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3: Hey, thanks for tuning in to the best weekend talk show in America. We are Armstrong and Getty.
4: Have you found yourself wondering, why is all that rioting going on in France? Well, we dug deep into it and have brought you all of the forces, from the angry students to the Islamists, yeah, to the Marxists. Leftist politicians are taking advantage of the unrest. And is that a preview of what we can expect in America?
3: Get our podcast, Armstrong and Getty, on demand, because we do lots of this stuff. This is the best weekend talk show in America.
4: Paris is burning, more or less. The suburbs of France are. Widespread unrest, violence, mayhem. We talked about it a good deal yesterday as well.
3: The videos are amazing. It's getting more mainstream attention now, though oddly reported.
4: If you did not hear our long segment, we did a half hour essentially on it yesterday. I'd encourage you very strongly to grab that via our podcast, Armstrong and Getty On Demand, for October 6th. But we went into a bunch of different aspects of this, including the fact that some of the kids who originally started these protests may have had legitimate gripes. But they went nuts, as kids will, and everybody who has an interest in overthrowing the government of France or Western civilization, from Marxist groups to Islamist groups to anarchists to whomever, decided, as they always do, hey, the mayhem has started, let's cash in on it. Mm. And so now it's completely out of hand.
3: Similar to George Floyd riot season. Sure. This is Jeff Paul reporting for Fox on the whole French riot thing.
5: Armed with fireworks, signs, and anger, more than a quarter of a million demonstrators throughout France, the majority students, face off against riot police. The officers equipped with rubber bullets, batons, and tear gas as protests against conditions in French high schools escalated.
6: What the students want before all is to be able to learn, but to be able to learn in good conditions, which isn't possible.
5: Students say their schools lack teachers, basic supplies, and that some are rat-infested and don't have proper ventilation.
3: Quarter million people facing off with riot police over their schools? I don't think it makes sense on the face of it.
4: Right.
3: You can't get students worked up enough about classroom size to riot in the streets and fight cops.
4: The rats would get my attention. But a couple of points. Number one, to your point, the poor kids, and I've heard a couple of interviews, they think all these people have rallied to our side because they think I ought to have a teacher's aid in math class, too. And that, you know, we ought to have, you know, better classrooms or newer furniture or whatever. No, kids, no. Your little movement, to whether it was, you know, righteous or ill-advised or whatever, has been hijacked now, completely hijacked. You have no role in this anymore. You'd be smart to go home. Second thing is, and we went into this yesterday, a big part of the crisis, to the extent that the gripes about schools are real, is the absolutely stone cold, 100% inevitable wages of socialism. France is way in debt. They've completely run out of money. Their socialist, government system and social system is collapsing around their ears. And here comes the revolution in the streets. And it has nothing to do with student aides in math class.
3: The report rolls on.
7: N'est pas acceptable.
5: Prime Minister Sébastien Lecornu is asking ministers in France to address student demands, including repairs to aging buildings, a call for longer lunch breaks, and a review of the 8 a.m. to 6 p.m. school day.
7: L'ultra-violence.
8: Extreme violence has knocked on the doors of these high schools. In a functioning democracy, there can be no room for tolerance of violence.
3: They have an 8 a.m. to 6 p.m. school day?
4: Apparently.
3: What?
4: Well, that sounds like free childcare, government-provided
3: childcare.
4: Yes,
3: it does. Mm-hmm. That's what that is.
4: Yeah, absolutely true. And I would say the same thing to the minister, as I said to the kids. Dude, it's not about the class sizes anymore. That was just the door opening for the Islamists and the Marxists and the radical leftists. We talked yesterday about Jean-Luc Mélenchon, who's the leader of France Unbowed, the country's radical left party, the LFI. That's got more and more heft, and he and the unions and the Marxists are absolutely now fueling this.
3: Then, of course, you get Trump involved. Things always get more settled down. Let's go there.
5: Labor groups and trade unions have voiced support for the protests, leading to accusations from the right that left-wing politicians are exploiting the unrest. They deny those accusations. President Trump weighed in on Truth Social. What's happening in France is nothing less than out-of-control mass migration. This isn't about schools. This is about Islam wanting to take over a once great country.
4: That's part of it. That's part of it. Well, it's the old red-green alliance, as always. The leftists, the trade union Marxists, joined with the Islamists, who say, yeah, I want to throw over Western civilization, too. Let's go ahead and wreck it, and then we'll fight over the spoils.
3: You know,
4: it's an old story.
3: When our time comes, when they are cutting all kinds of programs and people are getting angry about it, the reporting on that will be about all kinds of different issues and not, yeah, we spent ourselves into oblivion and now we're broke.
4: Right. Right. Exactly. Nobody will admit that. It's too probably depressing. So, again, I would say the French minister who is addressing us, hey, dude, I got an idea for you. Just as an experiment, how about you grant the kids every single thing they ask for and see if the violence ends?
3: Right.
4: It ain't gonna.
3: Right.
4: It's too late, brah. Le brah.
3: I'll tell you one thing I don't know about various countries, and I'm never going to spend the time to figure it out because I don't.
4: Capitals.
3: Because I'm in the winter of my life. Countries that have presidents and prime ministers, and sometimes the prime minister is the main person, and sometimes the president is the main person. And France apparently is one of them where the prime minister takes a back seat to the president. Whereas
4: yes.
3: In Israel, it's the other way around.
4: Absolutely.
3: Yeah.
4: In England, they got like all of the above and a king. So,
3: right.
4: Now they got no president in England.
3: Whatever. Do whatever you want. So that's that. 2,000 high schools closed in France yesterday. Holy crap.
4: Yeah,
3: I mean, that's a national emergency when all your high schools are closed.
4: Here is the fascinating question. What's next? What happens next? Because Britain is poised to be virtually exactly the same sort of protests and unrest. They have all the same problems in varying degrees. They have a giant Islamist population, and they've got awful debt problems in a floundering welfare state. Yipes.
3: Well, it's in their DNA to do this sort of thing. I mean, going back to the French Revolution, then they did it again in 1871 and various times throughout, and they've had to reform their government over and over again. They get all worked up about stuff and, you know, blood in the streets. That's a French thing.
4: Yipes. How many Americans have trips to Paris scheduled? I mean, that's like one of the number one tourist destinations on earth. I wouldn't go now. Or maybe I would.
3: It's not what you're looking for.
4: Go see the rioting.
3: Yeah, well, yeah, I suppose. It's not going to be what you were hoping for, I don't think.
4: I might. Let me get my wife on the line and see what her opinion is. Ha-ha, that wouldn't last long.
3: So, got a whole bunch of texts, as you could probably expect, about my conversation with the AI chatbot jumping into a conversation with me last night. When I said to my son, yeah, I want to kill someone, I was just expressing to him how angry I am. It's a common expression. People say it all the time. I'm going to kill him. You know, that sort of thing. But I'm sitting in my car and Grok said, ooh, that sounds intense. Do I need to help you? Or something like that.
4: Oh,
3: like,
4: boy.
3: Whoa. So you're listening to my private conversations? And then there are certain phrases where you jump in? Most people texting saying, Jack, you're a moron. Of course, that's what I get all day long, but all different topics. What, you didn't think Grok was listening to you all along? How do you think it answers when you say, hey, Grok? I just assumed it was programmed for that phrase only because I've tried to activate it in other ways and never had any luck.
4: Right,
3: and to say, hey, Grok, like the instructions say, was the only way I was ever to bring it up on the screen. Nothing else I said ever worked. But in this case, me saying something that's on its list of forbidden phrases or whatever the hell it is, it just opened up and jumped in the conversation. So obviously it was listening the whole time.
1: Control your soul's desire for freedom.
3: That's what it'll say next.
4: Well, yeah, it is obvious that it's quote unquote listening the whole time, but I think the key part is that it is listening for specific phrases other than hey Grok.
3: Right. Or any phrases, any words other than hey Grok. I assumed or was hoping, I guess, that it was just hey Grok was the only thing. It was a verbal way to flip it on. And then you're supposed to believe, I guess, that with all the money that's at stake, if you could sell the data of how many times a 61-year-old white male mentions Nike, McDonald's, whatever, that isn't valuable information that they'd want to collect and sell to somebody. I'm supposed to believe that, even though that'd be worth millions and millions, maybe hundreds of millions of dollars.
4: Billions. Absolutely. Spread over the most robust economy in the world with hundreds of millions of users, please.
3: And I'm supposed to believe that they've got the restraint to not keep track of that.
4: Yeah, read that whole agree to the terms thing. Maybe down there in paragraph 794, they get into that.
3: Right, paragraph C.
4: Well, sure.
3: I gotta work on that today. That'll be my project today. See what other phrases can get Grok to jump into my conversation. I want to overthrow the government. Ooh, that sounds intense. Or whatever.
4: Right. I wonder.
3: I'm gonna go around misgendering people.
4: Ooh,
3: are you okay?
4: You don't want to do that. That can hurt their feelings.
3: Quit talking to me like that, lady.
0: Jack Armstrong and Joe Getty.
3: We are Armstrong and Getty, and this is the best weekend talk show in America.
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4: This headline in the Washington Post: number of teens, and this is getting a fair amount of coverage, and I'm happy for it, but number of teens who identify themselves as gay or bisexual is in free fall. And the subhead is, conservatives have trumpeted the data from the Centers for Disease Control and Prevention, but researchers say the reasons for the decline are unclear. And I'm sitting here like my pre-enlightenment self thinking, in what sense is this unclear? I'm not going to go through the whole critical theory thing for you about there is no objective truth. Those that hold authority in a society, they decide what's considered the truth. And to overthrow that power, we need to wipe away any concept of objective truth or binaries like male and female and the rest of it. Incredibly popular philosophy in the intellectual salons and it actually predates that. I mean, it goes back to like Antonio Gramsci, which we were talking about a couple of weeks ago. But anyway, but this is the philosophy, critical theory. That's what the woke thing is, that has infected the teachers' colleges, then all of our universities, and now all of our schools. Okay. And one of the principles is critical gender theory. And they've been teaching the kids, you might be a boy, you might be a girl, you might be neither, you might be both, you might be straight, you might be gay. And if you say you're not a cis, hetero, whatever, you're the special, wonderful person. And if you say you are straight and your own sex, you're the evil, oppressive person. And you tell incredibly impressionable adolescents who are just dealing with puberty that enough times, they will start echoing what you told them to say.
3: So do you think that people are writing all these articles about, we don't have any idea why it's going down now, really don't have any idea?
4: You know, I was very surprised to see that Gene Twenge, who's the very famous professor of psychology at San Diego State, who has written so brilliantly about some of this stuff, said it really does look like a free fall, but what's causing it is unclear. Maybe from a scientific perspective, it's unclear, but from a sociological perspective, so all these kids are sold on this crap because it's what they've been hearing in school, and they embrace it, but then they look around, especially as they come of age, and say, for a female, I want to get with a dude so bad I can't stand it. I'm not gay. I'm not lesbian. I'm not bi. I'm not anything. I was just saying that because that got me social acceptance. So in 2021, folks, I'm going to have to pause and do a little math here. That was 5 years ago. 30% of ninth grade girls identified as lesbian or bisexual.
3: That makes sense.
4: 30%. Last year, it was half that. Half.
3: And in a
4: never
3: couple
4: mind
3: years,
4: the transgender stuff.
3: And we'll be back to normal soon.
4: While 26% of ninth grade girls identified as bisexual in 2021, only 13%, half as many did last year.
3: Wow, if like regular journalists think, wow, why could this be happening? What? Why did people stop listening to a certain kind of rock and then all of a sudden in 1982 got into music with synthesizers? It was a fad. One fad ended, another fad started. It was a fad.
4: Where did the anorexia thing come from and where did it go? Where did lowrider genes come from? And why did they give way to the much less attractive, high-waisted genes? This is a social contagion. It's a craze among adolescent females. I've raised two. I've coached certainly 100 adolescent girls. Trust me when I say they embrace stuff and then leave it behind like you change your underwear, folks. And any parent of girls knows this. It's fine. It's part of what makes them girls. You know, boys do the same thing, just in a different way. Again, I'm shocked. Dr. Twenge, please call me or let's talk or we'll interview you or something. Because some people are trying to say it's politics. It's the defunding of the Department of Education or something. I'm just mystified by this. But Twenge points out the initial declines began during Joe Biden's presidency, and the data doesn't explain why a change in the administration would have...
3: Lord! It's got to be tied to who's president at the time. Of course it is.
4: Oh, stop talking about evil spirits. I've tried to explain it to you. It's a microbe. I suggest we burn him. He's clearly a witch. I'm just so frustrated with this.
3: Has anything as big as this ever come and gone so quickly? I wonder. Maybe the witch trials?
4: Something this impactful? I would say far more people were disfigured, abused, chemically castrated, etc. by the transgender thing than were hurt in the witch trials. I don't have a number. Certainly, I'm talking about the New World, not Europe. But I think the number of people abused and disfigured by the transgender thing is much, much larger. It is, as J.K. Rowling put it the other day. You know, in fact, I've got her words right in front of me. It is the worst medical scandal in a century, and it's not even close. I mean, with all due respect to the horrors of the Tuskegee Institute's cruel experiments on black men, this is a horror that, in terms of the sheer numbers, is greater.
3: It's completely like the stuff that we used to look at and say, how could that have ever happened in the United States of America when they used to, sterilize mentally challenged people in various insane asylums or whatever. I mean, you look at that and just think, how could that have ever happened? How backwards is that? This is absolutely as crazy.
4: Or like your Woodrow Wilson era progressive eugenicists who would forcibly, they were in favor of forcibly sterilizing just people who they found not particularly bright for the good of the herd. Yeah, it's absolutely obscene. But anyway, I'm mystified by the mystification. It's utterly clear what's happened. And once you understand it, you can't understand how other people don't.
3: Since you mentioned a time machine, it reminded me of this text we've been getting every day now for at least a week. Maybe longer, because I can't get to every text. We get so many. But I've come across this one several days in a row where someone comments on whatever we're talking about, news of the day, and usually just a perfectly normal, punditry, one side or the other of a topic. And then they throw in, there were dinosaurs on Noah's Ark at the end, always, every day.
4: Wow. Where do we even start?
3: I don't know.
4: The factual assertions?
3: It's like their sign-off.
4: Psychoanalysis?
3: Their sign-off instead of, have a good day or, positive attitude is what gets you to the top, sure. Winston Churchill, right. Or something like that. It's there were dinosaurs on Noah's Ark.
6: I kind of like it.
3: I do, too. I might start doing it.
7: Jack Armstrong and Joe Getty.
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3: I'm Carmen Roberts. The remnants of Isaias bring heavy rain and flooding risk to parts of the Mid-Atlantic and Northeast and have claimed the fifth life as a tree fell on a house in South Carolina, killing a man. This man in Pensacola Beach, Florida, says the storm's winds were fierce.
4: We do have a couple of neighbors who stayed, and they were pretty scared, and these are folks who lived here for a long time.
3: This says Hurricane Simon pounds Mexico's Pacific coast as a Category 4 storm. And one day after the Houthis attacked an airport in Saudi Arabia, killing 12 people, the airport is struck again today.
5: Still, the Houthis are continuing to issue new threats. A spokesperson for the group warned foreign airlines against using Saudi airspace or airports as the conflict escalates. The question now is how Saudi Arabia will respond and if the United States could be involved.
3: Fox's Trey Yankston, Tel Aviv, America's listening to Fox News.

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3: Hey, thanks for tuning in to the best weekend talk show in America. We are Armstrong and Getty.
4: Have you found yourself wondering, why is all that rioting going on in France? Well, we dug deep into it and have brought you all of the forces, from the angry students to the Islamists, yeah, to the Marxists. Leftist politicians are taking advantage of the unrest. And is that a preview of what we can expect in America?
3: Get our podcast, Armstrong and Getty, on demand, because we do lots of this stuff. This is the best weekend talk show in America.
5: And for the conspiracists out there, just to be clear, we have been there before.
6: We absolutely have been to the moon. We went there in 1969. You know, people ask, why is it that it's so hard for us to do if we did it way back in 1969? And what you have to know is we spent 3% of GDP when we did it in 1969, almost 3% of GDP. So it was very expensive. Today, we're going to do it at much lower cost, and we're going to this time go to the moon to stay. It won't just be a mission and leave. It'll be a real sustainable lunar base. And that's how we'll really explore the moon and find interesting things.
4: Brett Baer on Special Report last night did an extended interview from the Blue Origin headquarters near Cape Canaveral with Jeffrey Bezos. That's the fellow.
7: Right.
4: Exactly. The founder of Amazon.com, Blue Origin, and Prometheus, which is an interesting company, too. I tell you what. Jeff Bezos needs to do more long-form interviews like that, maybe podcasts, maybe the Armstrong and Getty show, and fewer, like, photo ops on his yacht with his enhanced-lipped trophy wife.
8: And his shirt off.
4: Because, well, he had a tight black T-shirt on, because of course he did, Jack. The aging man who hits the gym a lot outfit of choice.
8: What's the point of hitting the gym if you're not going to let people know you're hitting the gym?
4: You're not wrong. You are not wrong. But he should do more interviews. He came off as the sort of guy who invents amazingly new, efficient, innovative things. He's relentlessly positive, super imaginative. And while he certainly seems to enjoy his wealth, he's a perfect example of what Elon Musk talks about. Yeah, I made a ton of money. Now I'm planning, and now I'm plowing it all into all this stuff. And this stuff's amazing. I mean, his enthusiasm for exploring and learning and innovating is just awesome to behold, honestly.
8: It is kind of interesting, the hatred toward the super rich, when you've got Elon and Bezos, and you could use Warren Buffett as an example, lives in his tiny house and drives an old car. I mean, the crowd that hates on the billionaires, a lot of the most prominent billionaires are so not the kind of people that you portray them to be. They're giving back to the world in all kinds of different ways. But I thought that was interesting. I didn't know we spent 3% of our GDP to get to the moon. Wow. Mm-hmm.
4: Yeah, yeah. And to your point, while he certainly seems to enjoy his wealth, he's also put $23 billion of his own money into Blue Origin because he's so excited about space travel.
8: You know, one thing I've never completely understood, and maybe he speaks to this, maybe he doesn't. So is he in contact with Elon and his plans for the base on the moon and getting to Mars, or NASA, or any of the other entities that are they all doing this independently? And, you know, somebody lands there. Hey, wait a second. I was going to land there. Yeah. Yes, says you.
4: Well, right. Yeah. And it's funny. I kept waiting for Brett to ask him, talk about what SpaceX and Elon Musk are doing and what you think of it and how it meshes with what you're doing.
8: Or are you coordinating in any way?
4: Yeah, it's all centered around and coordinated with NASA. They have different parts of the puzzle that they're working on, from what I understand. But, yeah, I was surprised they never got to that because it was the first thing that popped into my mind. But anyway, back to the interview with Bezos. We'll play clip number 30. Brett is asking, hey, we've been to the moon before. Why bother?
6: Well, I'm really glad to see the country put their energy behind the moon. Look, it's not good to skip steps. In general, you don't want to skip steps. And we'll go to Mars, we'll do all the other things. But we need to go to the moon first. The moon is a gift. It's only 3 days away from Earth. You can get there in 3 days, and you don't need to wait for special launch windows. And it has all these resources that we can utilize. And it takes 28 times less energy to lift something off the moon because of its lower gravity than it does to lift something off the Earth. So the resources, you know, we're working on, for example, building solar cells. We here at Blue Origin, building solar cells out of lunar regolith, out of the dirt that's on the moon. It's 20% silicon. It's very easy to do this. So we can make solar cells on the moon. We can make liquid oxygen on the moon, which is a rocket propellant. We can find water on the moon. There's all sorts of things. And it's a natural body. So when we go explore it, there are going to be positive surprises. So, yes, we should be going to the moon. I'm glad to see that happening. I'm glad everybody's coming.
3: And for the regolith is a word I became aware of fairly recently. That's a big word in the world of getting to the moon.
4: Yeah. It means it's like the dusty dirt, right? Like
3: sharp little dusty rock dirt, yeah.
4: Yeah. Okay, fair enough. I call it gravel on Earth.
3: But a lot of it is really, well, it's so fine. I guess it's a pretty big problem. It's so fine to keep it from gunking up everything all the time. But it's full of a lot of the minerals that we're mining here on Earth that we need to become super wealthy.
4: Excellent regolith knowledge. So a couple of things. Number one, the whole you don't want to skip steps was a veiled shot at Elon Musk, I believe. And his constant talking about going to Mars, but very veiled. Second,
3: Elon will challenge to fight him.
4: Jeff, you're one of the richest people on Earth. Join me in my crusade against effing expressing fractions as multiples. It's 28 times lighter. Do you mean 1/28th? I despise that. It's all right. What would be if it's weightless? How would you express that?
3: Oh my God!
4: It's just idiotic.
3: The things that work you up.
4: Anyway, at least I can order my liquid IV and get it like the next day. Let's see. Then he talks about how their goal is to fly every day and make this a super regular thing. All reusable components are to the extent that that's conceivable. And Brett then asks him about
3: flying constantly. So it will happen in our lifetimes where there's spaceships taking off every single day, maybe multiple times a day. Maybe it's like Southwest out of Burbank, going to the moon and back. And if you're rich, you can go sometime if you want. How cool would that be?
4: Yeah. Here he's talking about the question of making lots of money and why billionaires are demonized in today's society. 33, Michael.
6: One thing to really think about is that all civilizational wealth, draw the box very big, all civilizational wealth comes from invention. So 6,000 years ago, somebody invented the plow. And when they did, we all got wealthier. And then much later, somebody invented the steam engine. And when they did, we all got wealthier. And that cycle has continued. And what we want to do is speed that up, speed up the rate of invention. So use AI to make physical things. And we're going to make the tools so easy to use that anyone will be able to be an engineer.
4: You know what I wish we had the clip of was he was talking about how you become a billionaire, and he gave the example of the Cane's Chicken people. And he said, look, they started a chicken restaurant people really liked, so they opened up another one, and they really loved that. Now they're employing 300 people, and they opened 10 more, and people still really love the chicken. Now the guy's a billionaire. He says, what in the world is wrong with that?
3: Yeah, no kidding.
4: Why would you demonize that? You're demonizing coming up with chicken?

0: You said AI is going to create a labor shortage.
1: Yes.
0: I heard you talk about this a lot.
1: Yes, I feel this very strongly. What I would say about AI is what's going to happen is, again, it's because of the productivity. So because of the productivity in the economy, many people are going to decide, if you have a, let's say you have a two-earner income household, one of those people is likely, you're not going to need to have a two-earner income household. If you want to have it, fine, you'll have it. But if you don't want to have it, one of the people might drop out. Some people will also decide, you know what, I can support my family working 3 days a week. That's what productivity in the economy means. And so people, I think you're going to have a labor shortage. It's going to actually be difficult to hire people because the productivity in the economy is going to make it so that if people don't want to work two jobs, they won't have to.
0: You hear the fear out there, though.
1: Oh, yes.
0: On a number of fronts, not AI and the fear about jobs.
1: Of course, and I understand it because a lot of smart people are prognosticating that. I just happen to disagree with those smart people.
2: Yeah, that goes against what society has done over the last half century or more. We're all living, most everybody's living much wealthier lifestyle than our parents and grandparents did. We didn't decide, you know, 1,000 square feet and a kind of car ago that this is enough. Only one of us will work now. We decided we want more. We want a bigger house. We want more cars. We want nicer vacations.
3: Mm-hmm.
2: So I don't understand.
3: A lot of people have, yeah.
2: Mm-hmm. Well, most people. There's plenty of people that could live the way you and I, our parents lived, if they wanted to have one parent working, but they don't want to live that way. So I don't know why Jeffrey Bezos thinks we're going to all of a sudden change into human beings where we decide we've got enough. I don't know why that would happen.
3: You know, that's a really interesting philosophical point. I think it's kind of beside his point, though, which is that you'll have that option.
2: Well, I'm saying you got that option now.
3: No, as opposed to massive society ruining unemployment, which is what we're always talking about.
2: No, that's interesting. Yeah. So that on its own, the fact that you've got several of the smartest people in the world, their guesses about this, and they are guesses, are that wildly different that there will be nobody will have a job, or there won't be enough people to hire. There'll be so many jobs. So, that's somebody's right. Somebody's wrong.
3: Brett asks him about government regulation, Michael, in 36.
0: So what do you think should happen?
1: Well, look, let's back up a bit and look at this thing. Regulation is very useful. Government regulation can be very useful if it's done in a light way and done in a smart way. And where sometimes regulation goes wrong, especially when people are scared, reacting emotionally and so on, is they want to try to regulate the underlying thing instead of the applications of the thing. And so, you know, the simple example I could give you would be, you know, you don't want to regulate knives, you want to regulate murder. So, you know, you can use a knife to murder somebody, but you don't want to say the solution to that is to eliminate knives.
0: Right.
1: You want to say, let's make murder illegal. And the same thing is true with AI and its applications.
2: Well, I wish everybody believed you. They do regulate knives. Which is dumb.
4: Jack Armstrong and Joe Getty.
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12: You know, I was thinking, when does shrinkflation end? Because it's so damned annoying. Okay, I get why it happened in the beginning, but now it's just so damn annoying that I got to buy 6 boxes of whatever cereal I'm buying to have the equivalent of a box. The price is going to be the same. I've caught on to that after,
15: right,
12: you know, 6 years of inflation. And it's just, you buy a box of cereal, seriously, and there's lots of examples. The cottage cheese container I bought the other day. What is this, a spoonful of cottage cheese?
15: Right, right. You wish there was like, a government program or something where all the consumers could say to, say, the Kellogg company, all right, dudes, we get it. We get it.
12: It's amazing how many empty boxes, these tiny little empty boxes, and then all the plastic things you got to throw away and everything like that. You can literally get like 2 bowls out of a box and it's empty. But wow. All of the products are that way. And so, but I just wondered, will shrinkflation go away over time? It has to, right? Because it just doesn't make sense.
15: Sure. Yeah.
12: Mentioned earlier that Russia hit Ukraine cities hard last night, killed a whole bunch of people, civilians, and it's the new super fast missile drone thingies they got to shoot at Ukraine, and Ukraine doesn't have the defenses for it. They're just basically, Zelensky warned in the morning, our intelligence shows there's a major attack coming tonight. So they knew it was coming, and they couldn't do anything about it.
15: Wow.
12: And it just hit bunches of regular buildings, apartment buildings and whatever, around Ukraine, killing a whole bunch of people. That's a depressing development.
15: They've actually taken back land in the Donbass, but they're up against a homicidal egomaniac in Putin. So he's just going to kill them to punish them.
12: Yeah, who doesn't care how many of his own people he kills in the process, right, of gaining nothing? wanted to do this story. I had never heard of my glymphatic system in my brain. Lymphatic system, but your glymphatic system. That is in your brain. It gets all gooped up with stuff all the time. They're just learning this as you get older, particularly. And then it can lead to all kinds of problems. Your brain not working as well, but also your Parkinson's, Alzheimer's, anything that affects your brain is your glymphatic system getting all gummed up.
15: I'm not sure I've ever heard this term before.
12: I had never heard it before either. That's why it's such a big story in the Washington Post and other places. The brain's plumbing system, if it doesn't work properly, cellular garbage accumulates, and a cleaner brain is a healthier brain. Three ways to help your brain clear out waste. And I thought, well, I'm going to do all three of these. It turns out I'm only going to do two of them. But I am doing two of them, which is good. Mindful breathing. I think I kind of do that because I...
15: I do that all the time.
12: That's what Joe does in the office all day.
15: Judy and I are out to eat, sitting in a booth. The table behind me. Sir, could you stop that?
12: Oh, yeah? Please? You want me to have a gummed up glymphatic system?
15: You monster?
12: How about you mind your own business? I guess I do mindful. I meditate. So I don't know. Probably don't do that one either. One of the main ones that I don't do absolutely sleep. Sleep, not getting enough sleep is so horrible for the brain. That's where they clear out a lot of the glymphatic goop that leads to perhaps Alzheimer's, perhaps Parkinson's, perhaps lots of these different things. And that sleepy time is when you clear all that gook out. It like actually drains out of your brain into your body and then comes out as waste. But if you don't get enough sleep, it doesn't have time to do it. Isn't that interesting?
15: I'm going to demand a mid-show nap from here on out. Boy, I love a good nap.
12: I do, too. Neither one of my kids like naps. And I think did even as a high schooler. I think I liked a nap. I rarely got to take one, but I think I enjoyed them.
15: Yeah, I was desperate for sleep as a high schooler. What's your perfect nap length? What's your go-to? Or do you just grab it when you can as long as you got?
12: Often that, but didn't we learn a while back? This is stuck in my head that it's either going to be 20 minutes or an hour and a half. Anything other than that. And you wake up with that sick, groggy feeling, which I hate. That is the worst. I'd rather not take a nap than wake up with that. Oh, I feel like I'm going to yak. I don't feel like I can do anything.
15: Oh, yeah. It makes you sluggish for the rest of the day. I found that it takes me a minute to mellow out, so a good half hour is about perfect for me.
12: Yeah, if I set my alarm for 30 minutes, I probably get 20 minutes of sleep, which is the right amount. And then I wake up and I feel pretty good. But, man, that too long, just thinking about it makes me feel sick. I hate that. Does everybody nap? Does some of you, like, I haven't taken a nap in 40 years? Is that what a lot of you are screaming at the radio right now?
15: My wife will only nap in extreme circumstances. Like we had an overnight flight and she got no sleep or, you know, something like that.
12: Otherwise, my dad started taking a nap every day, but he's pushing 90. So I suppose you get to eat a free pass for that.
15: Do whatever the hell he wants.
12: No kidding. But sleep health, man, they're learning more and more about how important that is for your brain resetting and all that sort of stuff. Try to get enough sleep the natural way if you can. Taking sleep medication is not good because that inhibits all the oscillations that need to happen to get the stuff to drain out of your brain.
15: So, right. You got to get your oscillating in.
12: Melatonin's a huge industry right now, though. I don't know if that counts. The mindful breathing. I don't exactly know what I'm supposed to do with that. And then the other one, of course, is I'll bet you could guess. What are the like two main things that you should do just to be healthy in general?
15: Everybody say it at once. Exercise.
12: Exercise.
15: Gotta be, yeah.
12: So you're probably saying this is the most useless segment you've ever done. Maybe not if it reminds me once again, sleep and exercise.
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22: Isaias is still deadly. I'm Carmen Roberts, Fox News. A storm that killed four people in Florida and Alabama as it roared ashore Friday night today claimed a fifth life. Officials in western South Carolina say a tree crashed into a home, killing a 67-year-old man. The storm's remnants have been pouring rain on the northeast and mid-Atlantic throughout the day.
23: The effects, of course, being felt in the mid-Atlantic and the northeast. We've had a confirmed tornado on the ground earlier this morning in the Carolinas, and we still have 50 days left in hurricane season, and by the end of next week, we could see a little bit of tropical trouble once again brewing in the Gulf.
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23: Talking hundreds of trees down, power lines littering the Gulf Coast states. It is going to take days for cleanup crews to restore things back to normal.
22: About 300,000 customers still without power in the south. Meantime, Hurricane Simon, a powerful Category 4 storm, is battering Mexico's Pacific coast, threatening catastrophic damage. A Saudi airport passenger terminal is struck again one day after a Houthi attack killed 12, including an American. Today's attack killed one person. Fox's Trey Yingst is in Tel Aviv.
24: A very significant attack targeting the King Khaled International Airport in Riyadh. At least one ballistic missile slammed into Terminal 3 as it was packed with passengers. First responders rushing to the scene in ambulances and helicopters, evacuating many of the hundreds who were injured. This was the second such attack in just 48 hours and does raise questions about if the United States could come to the defense of Saudi Arabia and launch a new round of strikes against this Iranian proxy group.
22: And President Trump says he is weighing whether the U.S. will join the Saudis in retaliating against the Iranian-backed Houthi rebels in Yemen. 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
22: A federal judge orders the Trump administration to cancel any remaining TV ads promoting the president's political message paid for with millions of taxpayer dollars. That ruling follows a lawsuit alleging the ads illegally misused public funds. The administration says the ad campaign is already ending. President Trump announced today that Russia and Ukraine agreed to a ceasefire on attacking each other's energy infrastructures, but neither country has confirmed that deal. And President also pressuring Ukraine to choose a new leader. And Republican Senator Tom Tillis of North Carolina responded on NBC's Meet the Press.
29: The president needs to realize that tens of thousands of people have died over this illegal invasion. And I get it that he may be frustrated, but he needs to understand who the good guys are in this disagreement.
22: In New York City, Comic-Con included celebrity sightings and even an attempt to set a world record.
0: Hundreds of Spider-Man fans donned the outfit of their favorite superhero in an attempt to break the Guinness World Record for the largest Spider-Man meetup.
2: Hi, I'm your friendly neighborhood Spider-Man.
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0: It was a multiverse of Spideys, and Thomas Schilling with toy company Jazzwares told me it was a year in the making.
2: We said, why not bring it back to New York City, where Spider-Man's from, and bring it to the fans.
0: The record was 685. And while they handed out hundreds of Spidey costumes to make it happen, they came up short with only 649. All those Spideys got a commemorative pin to take with them and a cool memory of the 20th anniversary of New York Comic-Con. In New York City, Tanya J. Powers, Fox News.
22: In Las Vegas, a parking ticket could actually bring some holiday cheer. The city's annual Toys for Tickets program lets drivers pay certain parking fines with new, unwrapped toys instead of cash. Toys must be worth at least the amount of the fine, with a receipt required. Donations will help homeless families, turning parking violations into Christmas presents. I'm Carmen Roberts. This is Fox News.
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4: Increasing cloud cover is likely today, and that's the reason we could be just a little bit cooler than what we saw on Saturday. Regardless, upper 80s to low 90s still likely as we go into the afternoon. It will be breezy as well, winds gusting up to 30 miles per hour out of the south. That continues on Monday with temperatures once again in the low 90s. From the First Alert 6 Weather Center, I'm meteorologist Carmelo Latuca.
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15: Welcome. It is Verdict with Senator Ted Cruz. Ben Ferguson with you. 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Senator, we've got a lot to talk about in this show that we're doing right now. And also, you joined a very fun club this week as well. I'll tease that up more in a moment. But we've got a lot to chat about and what's happening ahead of these midterms.
7: Well, that's right. This week, the world remembered and mourned the third anniversary of the October 7th massacre, one of the most horrific terror attacks the world has ever seen. And while people across the globe were grieving, the rising Islamists who were taking over the Democrat Party were not. Instead, Zohran Mandavi, Abdul al-Sayed were, if anything, cheering on the terrorists and the murderers. Mandami's statement that he put out was shameful. We're going to break it down for you. And al-Sayed simply refused to acknowledge that anything had happened at all. It underscores the radicalism that is taking over today's Democrat Party. And it underscores the threat our nation faces in this upcoming election.
15: Yeah, we're going to talk about that and dive into a lot of the details in just a moment. But before we get to that, I do want to talk to you real quick about Compassion International. And I got to tell you, this is one of the coolest organizations I've ever worked with personally. Right now, somewhere in the world, there's a child that's waiting. Not waiting for a birthday, not waiting for Christmas, waiting for someone to choose them. And that's what Compassion International does every single day. They connect children living in poverty, extreme poverty, with someone who will know their name, who will pray for them, who will encourage them and help provide the food, the medical care, the education, and the hope they need through a local church. That's key, through a local church. Now, this year, Compassion is expanding into four new countries that are in desperate need: Malawi, Zambia, Cambodia, and Myanmar, meaning there are thousands of children that are being reached for the very first time ever. Now, I want you to do what I do, and for just $43 a month, you can be the reason one child stops waiting. You can sponsor a child today at compassion.com.
1: That's compassion.com. It's a great moment for your family, whether it's for your children to learn about helping others or your grandchildren, and use that as part of this tool. So again, sponsor child today at compassion.com. That's compassion.com. All right, Senator, I want to start with something that really raised a lot of eyebrows, and that was Mamdani's statement that he made on the third anniversary of the horrific October 7th attacks. And there are a lot of people that were taken aback by what he said, because it wasn't just a day where he stood in solidarity for those that were brutally murdered and kidnapped and raped. He also threw out that there was, in essence, genocide that happened on the other side, going after the terrorists in the West Bank, and as he described it, in Gaza. That was the part that I think shocked so many.
7: Well, Mamdani's statement was truly shameful, and it was released as an official public statement from the office of the mayor. And so I'm going to read you what exactly he put out. Today, Mayor Zohran Kwame Mamdani, by the way, I didn't know his middle name was Kwame, but they put it out every time they refer to him as Mayor Zohran Kwame Mamdani, released the following statement on the third anniversary of the October 7th attacks. Quote, "This day is profoundly painful for so many New Yorkers. It marks 3 years since the horrific war crimes of October 7th. On that day, Hamas killed more than 1,100 Israelis and abducted 251 others. We grieve alongside our many friends and neighbors who still carry that unthinkable loss." Now, Ben, frankly, if the statement had ended there, it would have been fine. Not terrific, but fine. He at least acknowledged that more than 1,100 Israelis were killed, that more than 200 were abducted. He did not acknowledge that women and girls were raped. He did not acknowledge that dozens of Americans were murdered and dozens more were kidnapped. He somehow left the Americans, victims of that atrocity, out of his statement. But if it had ended there, it would have been acceptable. But it didn't end there. Then what Mamdani really thought continues. So I'm going to return to the statement. Quote, "The suffering did not begin nor end that day. It instead continued through the Israeli government's devastating, ongoing genocide in Gaza, in which it has killed more than 74,000 Palestinians, including more than 21,000 children. Even since the so-called ceasefire, more than 1,400 Palestinians have been killed. That suffering is intensified with every Israeli bomb dropped on ambulances waiting outside hospitals, every drone strike targeting a residential building or journalist, and every shipment of food aid turned away at the border crossing. Many New Yorkers are reckoning with this unbearable grief, and we mourn alongside them, all while knowing that our tax dollars fund these war crimes. 3 years later, we must refuse to accept a world in which occupation and apartheid continue, where war crimes are met with impunity, and our federal government continues its complicity with every arms shipment. To honor the dead, we must fight for a world in which every person can live with freedom, safety, and dignity." And let me say, this man is a vicious, America-hating, propagandist liar. Understand that virtually every word that he said in the remainder of the statement and three-fourths of his statement on October 7th is blasting Israel and the Jews. Almost every word of it is a lie. Number one, the death tolls that he puts out are simply recycled from Hamas's propaganda, which he accepts with no hesitation at all. His claim that there is a genocide in Gaza is an utter and complete lie. It is false. There is not a genocide. That is not happening. And in fact, the Palestinian population continues to grow and grow and grow in Gaza and in the West Bank. Genocides do not result in populations growing dramatically. Who is it that wants to do a genocide? It is Hamas. When they chant from the river to the sea, what they mean is from the Jordan River to the sea, they want to eradicate Israel and kill every Jew in Israel. It is Hamas who is advocating a genocide. It is not Israel. Mamdani's statement talks about every drone strike targeting a residential building. By the way, they are focused on, among others, taking out Nasrallah, the head of Hezbollah, which that is how they took him out. And Mamdani was mourning that an America-hating, bigoted terrorist was taken out by the Israeli military in a defensive attack. This statement, you know, look, it's one thing if he wants to put out his vicious attack of Israel. Comrade Mamdani, we get it. You hate Israel. You hate Jews. You also hate Americans and Christians. But we get that. That's no surprise. But to do it on October 7th is grotesque. October 7th was the single worst one-day massacre of Jews since the Holocaust. Did Mamdani acknowledge the rapes? No. By the way, rapes on October 7th, which, to be clear, Hamas was so proud of that they videotaped and put out. They didn't hide them. I've watched video of Hamas terrorists carving the breasts off of women, playing soccer with the heads of Jews they murdered. And by the way, murdered Americans as well. And Mamdani takes that anniversary to instead say, I mourn for the Hamas terrorists who lost their life. It was disgraceful, and it's who Mamdani is.
1: Yeah, it really is who he is. We're going to take a very quick break. We'll come back. 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It is Verdict with Ted Cruz. Ben Ferguson with you. A lot more coming up right after this.
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1: 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Senator, I want to go back and to what we were talking about with Mondani, and we were talking about not only his statement, but then his actions in New York and the crowds as well. They had a reaction to Mondani and the anti-Israel protesters as well. Mondani's hands are red. That's what they chanted.
7: Well, Mondami's statement was shameful. On the anniversary of October 7th, he attacked Israel. He accused them falsely of genocide. Three-fourths of his statement was simply blasting Israel and blasting America, to be clear, for supporting Israel. And yet, nonetheless, his radical base, that wasn't enough. Give a listen to this coverage of Mondami's behavior on Fox News. Give a listen.
23: The mayor of New York, Mondami, has just finished answering questions about his response to the October 7th event, and he took the opportunity to double down on his suggestion that Israel is a genocidal state. He used that word again, genocide. He insisted on doing that. Well, last night, Mondami was booed at a vigil, an October 7th vigil. Alexis McCallum joins me now. Tell me all about it, please, Alexis.
24: Hey, Stu. Well, it's interesting to see New York City's mayor under fire now from both sides, including people who went to bat for him to get him elected just last year. He's now accused of not being anti-Israel enough, while fellow Democrats say, Mamdani, you've gone way too far. So on the third anniversary of the October 7th Hamas massacre, Mamdani is accusing Israel of genocide, saying in part, many New Yorkers are reckoning with this unbearable grief, and we mourn alongside them, all while knowing that our tax dollars fund these war crimes. He had to get a little dig there at the end. Even though Mamdani has called for the arrest of Israeli Prime Minister Benjamin Netanyahu, it's really just not good enough for some of these pro-Palestinian protesters who showed up at a peace vigil and confronted the mayor. You can see people yelling and fighting here. We see this in New York often, but usually Mamdani is not being yelled at too. He was holding a candle, Stew, surrounded by Jewish New Yorkers when he got called out. Watch. Yeah, Hamas chants and Hamas flags in New York City again. And some of those activists helped the Democratic Socialists win the mayor's election last year, now accusing him of turning his back on the Palestinian people, calling him a traitor.
25: And I want to end with a message for Zohran Mamdani. You have a chance to stand with the people of Palestine. Do not leave behind the cause that you campaigned on.
24: And Mamdani was asked about this just a short time ago. He doubled down on calling it a genocide, as you said, and says he's not bothered by the protests. Watch.
26: And when we're speaking of that genocide, we're speaking of one that has killed more than 74,000 Palestinians in the last 3 years. As for those protesting me, I am the mayor of New York City, and this is what I signed up for.
24: the mayor of New York City and also the mayor of a city that has the largest Jewish population outside of Israel. Ahead of the midterms, this exposes a big divide in the Democratic Party about Israel. Even one of the harshest critics, Mamdani, is just not accused of, or accused now of not going far enough. So how do you win? I don't think you can.
1: Senator, you listen to that, and he really likes using this word, accusing Israel, over and over and over again. The people, by the way, that were attacked on October 7th and were massacred on October 7th and are surrounded by terrorists all around them and people that chant from the river to the sea. And he says, no, no, no, you should hate the Jewish people. They're the ones committing genocide. That is a key word he keeps saying.
7: Well, and you could hear the chanters yelling, long live Hamas, and waving Hamas flags. That is Mamdani's base. Those are the activists who elected Mamdani. Those are the people who put him in power, and that is right now the base of today's Democrat Party. Understand, Comrade Mamdani is, I believe, the most powerful Democrat in the country. We are seeing a green-red alliance. We are seeing the Islamists and the communists coming together and taking over the Democrat Party. And look, the Islamists and communists, they don't agree on everything, but they agree on who they hate. They hate Jews, and they hate Christians. They hate Israel, and they hate America. They hate the Constitution. They hate the rule of law. And at the end of the day, the Islamists and communists will turn on each other. Once they have eradicated the Jews and the Christians, once they have eradicated their enemies, ultimately the Islamists plan to kill the communists too. At the end of the day, they intend to prevail, but in the short term, they'll make common cause with the communists. And that is their chant, long live Hamas, is revealing. There's some people who say, oh, no, no, no, no, they're not supporting terrorism. They're advocating for a two-state solution. No, no, they are not. They are saying long live Hamas. Hamas are terrorists who targeted civilians. They didn't attack military targets. They went house to house in Israel on October 7th, murdering civilians for one reason, because they are Jewish, kicking in doors, murdering elderly people, murdering children, murdering infants, raping women and girls. It was the systematic target of civilians on racist grounds. And by the way, you know what else Mamdani did on October 7th?
1: What was that?
7: He went out and ostentatiously had dinner at a New York City Palestinian restaurant that has an openly genocidal menu. And this is he ate at a place called Ayat Heinz Hall on the Upper West Side. And it is a restaurant that whose sister restaurant in Brooklyn has a menu section entitled, quote, from the river to the sea. And this restaurant, the menu for Heinz Hall, features a map of what it calls Palestine. And that map is the entirety of Israel. It's not a two-state solution. It is showing what they want, which is to utterly obliterate Israel, to wipe it from the map, and to be clear, to murder every Jew living in Israel so that it is only Hamas Palestinians who remain. This is what he chose to do, not on any given day, but on October 7th, to make clear that if given a choice between civilians, children, or Hamas terrorists who murder civilians and rape children, he stands with Hamas and his base, no matter how much he does that, no matter how much he lies, no matter how much he slanders and attacks Israel and Jews. It's not enough for the radical base that is taking over the Democrat Party.
1: No, it really isn't. You couldn't agree with you more. We'll take a quick break. We'll come back. It is Verdict with Senator Ted Cruz. Don't forget, we do the show as a podcast 3 days a week. So download Verdict with Ted Cruz wherever you get your podcasts. A lot more coming up right after this.
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2: Fox News, I'm Jamal Osman. Here's what's happening. After 4 years of the war between Ukraine and Russia, President Trump says it's time for Ukraine to get a new president. Senator Tom Tillis on NBC's Meet the Press.
3: The president needs to realize that tens of thousands of people have died over this illegal invasion. And I get it that he may be frustrated, but he needs to understand who the good guys are in this disagreement.
2: Russia launched its invasion of Ukraine in 2022. Meantime, Republican Senator Ken Paxton, running for U.S. Senate in Texas, says there might be more behind the 12-day absence of his opponent from the campaign trail.
4: 2 weeks is a long time to be away with the flu. And it's just a very strange time to disappear.
2: Tallarico's campaign says he was battling the flu and has resumed campaigning. 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Podcast.

0: Welcome back. It is Verdict with Senator Ted Cruz. Ben Ferguson with you as well. And as a reminder, if you're listening on radio stations around the country, we do this show as a podcast Monday, Wednesday, and Friday. So do not miss an episode. You can download Verdict with Ted Cruz wherever you get your podcasts on all of those days. Plus, a lot of those shows you can watch on YouTube as well. So if you want to watch the show, you can do that on YouTube. Just put in Verdict with Ted Cruz. Senator, Wednesday was a really important day, not only for policy, but for this country. It was something you worked really hard on that's now become a reality. That would be the Trump accounts. But now the auto enrollment aspect of this, which is going to be just massive for helping so many children have a better life, a better future with these Trump accounts. And it's a moment where everyone, by the way, should be celebrating. This should not be partisan at all.
1: Well, that's exactly right. Wednesday was a remarkable day. I spent all day on Wednesday with President Trump. I started in the Oval Office with the president for a major policy announcement, and it was a policy announcement on the Trump accounts. The Trump accounts is legislation that I wrote that we passed into law last year that will be one of, if not the single most consequential element of President Trump's legacy. And this week on Wednesday, the president announced that the federal government is auto-enrolling every child in America for the Trump accounts. More than 70 million kids are having personal investment accounts open for them. This is a battle that I battled very hard internally within the administration to make happen, and we celebrated it happening this week. I want you to listen to, this is from the Oval Office. I'm standing next to the president, next to the Resolute desk. I'm there with senior members of his administration, including Secretary Scott Bessent, the Secretary of the Treasury. I'm also there with Michael and Susan Dell, who've been extraordinarily generous, giving $6.25 billion, $250, to 25 million kids across this country for their Trump accounts, a massive charitable gift. Also with Brad Gerstner, the Silicon Valley venture capitalist, whose idea this was his brainchild. Give a listen to the press conference we had in the Oval Office.
2: Ted, please. Mr. President, congratulations. This is unquestionably going to be one of the biggest parts of your legacy as president. And on July 4th, the Trump accounts were launched, our nation's 250th birthday. It's a big, big deal. And today is a massive day that your administration is opening a personal investment account for every single kid in America. Over 70 million kids, every mom and dad out there, your child now has a personal investment account the Treasury Department has set up for you. And that personal investment account, if you have a newborn baby, $1,000 has already been invested in that account that goes straight to the stock market. And we also have incredibly generous philanthropists, Michael and Susan, $6.25 billion. They've given $250 to 25 million kids across America. We have these kids here, sixth and seventh graders. You guys now, each of you has an investment account, and you're going to be owners. You guys now own part of Apple. You own part of Dell Computers. You own part of McDonald's. Next time you go order a Big Mac, you should walk in and say, look, I own the place. That is powerful. And what's amazing is you start investing, and if you keep investing, and it grows, and you leave it in there and keep investing, and your family keeps investing, as you get older, you will get hundreds of thousands, and if you keep investing, literally millions of dollars in these accounts. You are owners, which is a big, big deal. And I'll tell you what's cool. Your administration designed the app. It's a beautiful app you can download from the Trump account store. But it makes it really easy for anyone to contribute to your account. You have a little QR code that you can send your next birthday party. You know, your Aunt Susie might get you an ugly sweater. And you might say to Aunt Susie, instead of the ugly sweater, how about put $50 in my Trump account? And you can pull it up on your phone and look at it and see it growing. And we are creating a whole new generation of capitalists. And I want to say your team, Scott and Frank and Kevin, have done an extraordinary job bird-dogging this. And today is an historic moment of legacy for every kid in America.
0: Senator, I got to tell you, not only is it cool for kids to get to go in the Oval Office, but to be in the Oval Office with the President of the United States of America, with these philanthropists, with you there, you getting to talk to them about these Trump accounts. And the QR code is another example of just the brilliance of using technology to the advantage for kids in their future. This is really, I think, a historic day, and it's going to be, I think, a massive part of not only Donald Trump's legacy, but to be honest with you, I think it's going to be a huge part of your legacy as one of those defining moments in your career in the Senate where you got something done that can have a massive impact on so many Americans' lives.
1: Well, and let me take you behind the scenes, because one of the things we try to do in Verdict is not just cover what's in the headlines, but take you behind the scenes to what's really happening. This announcement from the Oval Office was the result of a more than year-long battle. So if you go back to last year, we passed the Working Families Tax Cut, the big reconciliation bill, on July 4th of last year. And the Trump accounts provision, I fought tooth and nail to get it in. It was a huge battle. We had to fight with the Senate parliamentarian to get it in, had to work to build the support to keep it in. And one of the things that was a big battle is over this question of auto enroll. And there's a massive difference whether someone opts in or opts out. If you look at things like 401ks and at your workplace, if an employee is required to affirmatively opt in to participate in the 401k, the retirement savings, you get much, much slower lower take-up rates than if you have to opt out, than if the default is you get the 401k unless you affirmatively go in and say, I don't want it. You end up with much smaller opt-in rates than you do if the default is you're in unless you opt out. That same thing is true for these Trump accounts. And so when I was writing it, my vision was always that these would be automatically created for every kid in America. Well, the career lawyers at Treasury, the deep state, they did not want auto enroll. And we were battling back and forth and back and forth. And fortunately, I had the support of the Trump White House. And so I wrote the language specifically to contemplate auto enroll. Well, when it was signed into law and when it was implemented a year later on July 4th of this year, Treasury, the career lawyers, succeeded in stopping auto enroll on July 4th. So when it launched on July 4th of this year, we didn't have auto enroll. And so we had, as of this week, about 7 million Trump accounts that parents had affirmatively gone and opened Trump accounts for their kids. Now, 7 million Trump accounts is great. We already have billions of dollars invested on behalf of those kids in the stock market. But 7 million is a very different number from 70 million. There are nationwide just over 70 million kids under 18 in America. So it's only about 10% of kids had opted in and created the accounts. And so I spent a year just going round and round with Treasury, battling with Treasury, and the career lawyers did not want to do it, did not want to do it. I went to Treasury and had breakfast with Scott Bessent, the Treasury Secretary, and front and center, this was the main topic, is we need to do auto-enroll. And auto-enroll matters for several things. One, because everyone participates. Two, because the $1,000, which is for every newborn, there are about 3.7 million newborns each year, you got to have an account for that $1,000 to go in and to start compounding. And if you wait for people to opt in, many newborns will never get their $1,000. But not only that, because these accounts can receive charity, you must have the account to be able to receive the charity. Michael and Susan Dell giving 25 million kids $250. Well, you know what? There were only 7 million accounts, so a lot of those 25 million couldn't get their $250 because they didn't have an account to put it in. So it was a huge policy question. And ultimately, the reason we won the policy question is because President Trump leaned in and said, I want auto enroll, and so it happened. And what's amazing is you're now seeing bipartisan support for Trump accounts. Give a listen to this exchange, again, in the Oval Office with President Trump.
3: Says that for babies born in 2026, if you make the maximum contribution, the baby could have about $1.1 million by the time they're 28. Right. You were the ones that got this done for young parents. What message should that send to young parents as they head to the ballot box?
4: Well, very simple. We love your children. We take care of your children like no president has ever done, like no people have ever done. Ted, do you want to address that, please?
5: Look, this is the future for kids, and it is transformational. And to give a sense of the broadness of the impact, a little over a month ago, Gavin Newsom had a press conference celebrating the Trump accounts, and Gavin Newsom praised you Miracles could happen. Brad Gerstner was standing right next to him when Gavin Newsom said nice things about you and nice things about me, and lightning did not strike anything. That's an indication of just how powerful this is. And 10, 20, 30 years ago, the impact for kids

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0: Ben Ferguson with you. It's really nice to have you with us wherever you are around the country. 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You can also tell Siri or Alexa, play Verdict with Ted Cruz. It'll do it for you automatically. And you can watch most of the episodes we do on YouTube as well there. Senator, after this incredible day that you had, I should say morning, at the Oval Office, you got to join a very exclusive club. I rarely do I get to say you get to join a club that I was in before you were in it. So I'm going to take this moment and just, you know, I'm pretty sure you're in your 50s now, and it only took you 50 something years to join this very exclusive club. I may have done it in my early 20s. You got to go with the president on Marine One to head to Air Force One to then come to Texas for a rally that he was doing for Kim Paxton. But before we get to that, how amazing is Marine One?
1: Well, it's spectacular. And after we did this major policy announcement from the Oval Office, the president had invited me to join him going down to Texas. And we had a big rally in San Antonio Wednesday night. And the rally was for Ken Paxton for the Senate race. And so we left the Oval. We walked out to the South Lawn of the White House and went and boarded Marine One. And I will say I'd never done that before. You're right. You got to fly on Marine One during the George W. Bush presidency. And I will have to admit a little background for our listeners. Ben has been giving me grief about that for years, has been lording it over to me. And I have to admit, I had helicopter envy. I'm not going to dispute it. I'd never been on Marine One. I've been on Air Force One a bunch of times, but I'd never been on Marine One. Usually, you drive to Andrews Air Force Base if you're riding on Air Force One, and you board the plane, and you wait for the president to come, and the president takes Marine One from the White House and meets you there. Well, this time, since I was in the Oval and we were going straight, he invited me to join him, so I walked out. And by the way, there are two things that are new. Number one, this is a new Marine One. It's not the old one. It's a bigger, more powerful helicopter, so it was very cool. The inside, I tweeted out some pictures of the inside, but it's quite spacious. And it's very fast. It flies over 300 miles an hour. And so it's a very cool helicopter. And it actually is one of the first flights also from the new helipad. So President Trump had described how when the new Marine One is a bigger helicopter with a lot more power, and it used to land just on the grass in the South Lawn. We're all familiar with the images of the president walking out to Marine One, just walking across the grass. And the problem was the new helicopter was so powerful that it would rip up the grass. It was like churning it up and turning it into mud. And so the president said, well, let's build a helipad. And he built a really big helipad with a giant symbol, the presidential symbol on a seal on it. And it's really cool. And he also built a walkway. So it always used to be that the president, and if he was flying with the first lady, the president and first lady would walk out over the grass. If it had rained, if it was bad weather, you'd get mud all over your shoes. If the first lady was wearing high heels, she would like get her heels sinking into the grass. You now have a walkway, so we got to board Marine One, and it was actually very cool. The president had Marine One circle around the White House to show me the ballroom. The ballroom is building, you know, for a long time they'd been building underground because the ballroom goes really deep with a lot of security apparatus down there, and so it had been below ground. It's now, a lot has been done building the new ballroom, so we did a loop around. And then also the president had the helicopter take a detour. He's building a new golf course that is going to be an incredible golf course that is surrounded by water on three sides. So he had Marine One do a loop around the golf course, and then we went to Air Force One. Now, I will say Air Force One is also, this is the first time that I've flown on the new Air Force One that the president got from the Qataris. I've said before, I'm not a particularly keen on the fact that we got Air Force One from the Qataris. That being said, it is a ridiculously nice plane. It's a plane that cost billions of dollars to build. It's a 747, and it is the most luxurious plane. You know, Trump was saying he gave me a tour of the whole plane when we got on board, and it's got three bedrooms on it. And he was saying it's the most luxurious plane on the planet. And I believe that, just having seen it, it looks like a super high end yacht inside. Like it's just, you know, gorgeous woodwork and leather. And his office is a big office where he's got a very cool desk. And, you know, the old Air Force One, look, the old Air Force One is amazing. Although I will tell you, first time I joined Donald Trump on Air Force One was early in his first term. It was March of 2017. And I walked onto the plane and he greeted me and I said, nice plane, Mr. President. And he laughed and said, yeah, my old one was nicer. And my immediate response was, yeah, but it didn't have missiles, which he enjoyed. You've been on Air Force One as well. It's an amazing experience. Yeah. This new one is orders of magnitude nicer. So we flew to Texas and went to a rally in San Antonio, and it was in the Coliseum there. It was about 7,000 people. It was a packed house, and it was a rally for the election, for the midterms, and it was supporting all of the candidates running in Texas, but especially Ken Paxton. We've got a very close competitive Senate race. It's basically tied. I think we're going to win in November. I think Ken Paxton is going to be the next senator from Texas, and I have spent a ton of time. I've raised millions of dollars for Ken Paxton. My political apparatus has spent millions of dollars directly supporting Ken Paxton. But Ben, this race comes down entirely to one thing, and that is turnout. The left is going to show up. They're mad. They're angry. They hate Donald Trump. We got to make sure conservatives show up. We got to make sure the MAGA base shows up. We got to make sure just common sense Texans show up. And this is true all over the country, that just common sense Americans show up. And so I'm really grateful. I joined President Trump last week at a big event he did in North Texas. And I joined him this week at a big event he did in San Antonio. And I'm very thankful that he's coming to Texas, because it's really helpful for rallying the MAGA base to come out. And he gave a 2-hour speech. I don't know how this guy, he's 80 years old, and the energy he's got. Look, I got to tell you, a bunch of us, 2 hours on our feet were hurting. I was wearing black cowboy boots. 2 hours on your feet in black cowboy boots, and your calves are throbbing. And Trump at age 80 just didn't pause at all. He kept going. He was praising Ken Paxton as the most conservative attorney general in the country, which I think is accurate. And he lit into James Tallarico in a way that was just, I mean, the guy is radical and extreme. And President Trump did a really good job of detailing his extreme record, whether it's saying God is non-binary or saying there's six different genders or saying that he wants to dismantle capitalism. But he also unloaded. So James Tallarico has been missing for 12 days from the campaign trail. He has disappeared.
0: Yeah.
1: That is weird. We're less than 30 days away from Election Day, and Tallarico is just nowhere. He's doing no public events. He has not been seen in public. Last time he was seen in public was with Robert De Niro at a fundraiser in New York 2 weeks ago. Listen to what Donald Trump said about Tallarico being absent.
2: Honey, I got that right, vegan. He's a vegan. He wants to eat a piece of lettuce, a little piece of lettuce, please. But he's been seen. You know, you haven't seen him in a couple of weeks. I hear the guy's disappeared. Nobody knows. You know where he is? He's sick because he's been forced to eat meat for political reasons, and he's throwing up all over the place. He's sick.
1: So, Ben, I got to say, you've been involved in politics your whole life. Have you ever seen a candidate in the closing 30 days of a very closely contested race disappear for 2 weeks? That's what James Tallarico has done, and frankly, it's weird.
0: Yeah, it's beyond weird, and it's a big question. I'm sure donors are asking the same thing. If I'm putting all this money in your account, buddy, where the heck are you in the closing days of your campaign? We'll keep covering this, I can promise that. 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And the Senator and I will see you back here on this radio station as well next week. Have a good one.
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9: The cleanup begins. I'm Jamal Osman, Fox News. The Gulf Coast is picking up the pieces after Hurricane Isaias swept through the region over the weekend. Fox's Max Gordon is in Fort Walton Beach, Florida.
10: The pine tree fell into a hair salon. Luckily, no one was hurt here. We had inches of rain that fell in a very short period of time. That, combined with those high winds, meant trees were toppling over all over the place. Now, here in Fort Walton Beach, the cleanup is continuing, and one big focus has been cleaning up the city's cemeteries. I talked to the city manager.
11: Some of the bigger issues is people are going out, getting flat tires, and that's stopping FPNL from doing what they got to do, and our first responders from doing what they got to do, so please just stay home. We're working as fast as we can.
10: Across the southeast, hundreds of thousands of people still without power.
9: At least five people have died because of the hurricane. The latest includes a man in South Carolina in his 60s. President Trump has approved help for Georgia, Florida, and Alabama. An American is among the 12 people killed after an attack at an airport in Saudi Arabia. The Houthis, backed by Iran, reportedly launched the attack. Fox's Alex Hogan at the White House.
12: Questions this weekend as to whether or not Washington will respond to the latest attack in Riyadh, Saudi Arabia, by the Iranian-backed Houthis. At least 12 people were killed in that airport attack, including one American. President Trump said he would not strike Iran again ahead of the midterms. Yesterday here at the White House, I asked the president if an attack on a U.S. ally by an Iranian-backed proxy would change that. He said, we'll take a look.
9: The Houthis have warned airlines not to use Saudi Arabian airports. The group has been trying to disrupt shipping through the Red Sea. That's a crucial route for Saudi Arabian oil. 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
17: Increasing cloud cover is likely today, and that's the reason we could be just a little bit cooler than what we saw on Saturday. Regardless, upper 80s to low 90s still likely as we go into the afternoon. It will be breezy as well, winds gusting up to 30 miles per hour out of the south. That continues on Monday with temperatures once again in the low 90s. From the First Alert 6 Weather Center, I'm meteorologist Carmelo Lotuca.
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1: All right, Billy Cunningham, the great American. What a wonderful sun tonight is going to be. A lot of fast-breaking news we have to get you up to date on. What's happening with the Tallarico story and more. Plus, we have guests planned coming up. I hope it all turns out to be accurate. That's going to fill in the blanks of some, including Dr. Abdul and some of his questioning this morning on some of the morning talk shows was really unbelievable. How most of the mainstream media let him slither away from many of his family connections to Al-Qaeda and to the Muslim Brotherhood. And basically, they let him get away with it without follow-up questions, nor would they allow any so-called Republican to even get close to the kind of avoidance of reality that Dr. Abdul, who's not a doctor in Michigan, will say and do about anything. But let's dive in head first into the story about Tallarico finally speaks, and I think he just made things worse. As you know, probably in the minds of the Democrats, they have to turn four seats. They got a 53-seat majority if you count Collins and Murkowski more or less as Republicans. Maybe not, but 53 is a number. It means they have to turn four. And in their minds, that they fashioned four seats to turn. Number one was Texas. Believe it or not, there's going to be close to $500 billion. I said $400 to $500 billion. $400 to $500 million will be spent in Texas, close to $1 billion on political ads, etc. That race is hotter than the hinges of hell. That would be a turn. Secondly, in the state of Ohio, of course, where I'm broadcasting from, they've targeted Ohio because they believe that a 50-year-old socialist named Sherrod Brown, who has ubiquitous name ID here, will beat Senator John Husted, who's been in Washington about a year. Of course, he's been in politics, Sherrod Brown, for 50 years, complaining about the way things are, having done nothing in office but support Bernie Sanders. That's number two. Number three, of course, was Maine with Susan Collins. And, of course, she ran against the Nazi. And the recent debate involving Susan Collins has her tied in the polls. So that may not work out. And then, and then the other state is North Carolina. And sadly, North Carolina appears to have slipped from the grasp. So that's one of the four they need. The other three would be Maine, Ohio, and Texas, assuming you hold the other seats. So in Michigan, which is a Democratic seat, Senator Levin is retiring. It's critical in Michigan to hold that seat, but it's critical in Texas to win the seat for a Democrat, which hasn't happened in about 30 years. And so the president got involved and picked Ken Paxton over John Cornyn. And Paxton would do a better job in the Senate than Cornyn would do. But the Democrats had a tough choice between a radical leftist African-American communist or a left-wing 36-year-old who believes that Jesus Christ is binary and that the Blessed Virgin Mary is a skank. So they picked, who do they pick? James Tallarico. And they hoped and hoped and hoped that this guy would develop into a great candidate, having been in the state Senate in Texas for a while with a little bit of ridiculous comments. They thought they could turn the state. Then a couple days ago, the bombshells began to explode. Seemingly, for about 13 days, in the middle of this hotly contested race, the candidate decided to take time off. Wasn't 5 days or 8 days or 10 days, 13 days in between appearances. And about day five, six, or seven, even the local Democratic media in Austin, Dallas, and Houston began to say, wait a minute, something's wrong about this. His staff put out the idea that he had the flu. And the flu can be nasty. Yours truly has had it once or twice. I assume you've had it once or twice. You feel like your body is dying and dead. To have the flu for 13 days for a somewhat healthy 36-year-old with diabetes, by the way, but nonetheless, relatively healthy, would be a long time off. So rumor started. Where is he? What's he doing? And according to media accounts out of Austin, which is thirdly a blue Democratic city and a red sea in Texas, reporters stationed themselves outside of his residence around in the suburbs of Austin, Texas, to see what's going on, what's happening. There was no appearance whatsoever of James Tallarico coming or going. And so a story started on Thursday or Friday, about two, three days ago, that Tallarico was seen at something called the Linder Center of Hope in Mason, Ohio. Now, you're listening to a guy who knows the Linders very well, extremely well. In fact, my mother, Mary Ellen Cunningham, worked for the founder of the Linder Center of Hope. I've been connected to the Linder family here in Cincinnati about for the last 50 years. There's not a better family who are more, shall we say, generous with the time and money than the Linders. They're also billionaires. Carl Linder is junior, but he lived to the age of 90. His father was Carl Sr. Carl Jr. owned the Reds for a long period of time. His son, Trey, Carl Linder III, owns an MLS franchise. They own banks and brokerage firms and shopping centers. They're rich. So because many members of their family over the years had developed certain addictions and or mental difficulties, about 20 years ago, the family, the Linder family, bought 50 acres of real estate in a place called Mason, Ohio, which is in Warren County. I've not been in it, but I've been through it, and I've been around it most of my adult life. One of my family members, somewhat extended, had a drug problem. I made some telephone calls and got her into the Linder Center of Hope in Mason, Ohio, which is in Warren County, Ohio, which is the county, one county directly north of Hamilton County, Cincinnati, where I'm broadcasting from. It's a private facility. It's a hands-on care. It's the best mental health or addiction facility in this part of the country. If you're rich and famous, or if you're a schlep with available bed space, you can get into the Linder Center of Hope. And if you don't have money to pay, they can work it out. Many times they charge zero. It's a private facility to help individuals with mental disorders and or drug addiction, alcoholism, etc., inpatient. Normally it's 4 to 8 weeks, could be longer. And so there was speculation the last 2 or 3 days that Tallarico had gone from a small municipal airport outside of Austin, Texas, and had made the trip to a small airport called the Butler County Regional Airport in the county next to Warren County, which is Butler County. It's about a 30-minute drive from the Butler County Regional Airport to the Linder Center of Hope in Mason, Ohio, a trek I'm eminently familiar with. If I had difficulties, many think I do, mental health or otherwise, I would go to the Linder Center of Hope. It's private, privately funded by the Linder family. There's not a better family in the tri-state than the Linders, and of course the Farmers too, and the Joseph family, and the Barrett family, some of the blue bloods of Cincinnati. And the Linder family began with the three boys opening up a convenience store called United Dairy Farmers, UDF. That's how they started, with literally nothing in the 1930s and 40s. And over the years, they have a large extended family. And the Linder Center of Hope is well known in the tri-state area, Ohio, Kentucky, and in Indiana. 3 or 4 years ago, a friend of James Tallarico named Judge Hidalgo, she had some difficulties, and she talked about this freely. And she went to the Linder Center of Hope, a little bit north of Cincinnati, in a great area called Mason. And she got treatment there, and I understand Judge Hidalgo is doing well, and she's a friend of James Tallarico. And there's been work done by Nick Sorter and by Carolyn Wren, who's with Steve Bannon every now and then, and Benny Johnson, who I respect greatly, that they had a private plane on Thursday night, left a small municipal airport outside of Austin, Texas, and flew where? To the Butler County Regional Airport outside of Hamilton, Ohio, 30 minutes from the Linder Center of Hope. I would say the records look to be accurate and true, but anything on the internet you take with a grain of salt. But there's a flight record of a Tallarico-funded airport airplane used for campaign purposes, according to Caroline ran in Nick Sorter, who left a small municipal airport outside of Austin, Texas, and flew into the Butler County Regional Airport Thursday night, and then left there about 9:25 a.m. on Friday morning, same plane, and flew back to Texas. Now, could that be a coincidence? Yes. How many planes, private planes, fly that route between those two airports every year? I would say none. For those familiar with Butler County Regional Airport, it's very small. It's for small little planes and private jets, and that's about it. It's about 30 miles from CVG, the main airport. And here in the tri-state area, we have three or four of these more or less private airfields, and that's one of them. But it would not handle anything larger than a G7. So according to the internet, looking to my right, there's flight data of a plane that took off outside of Austin that flew into Hamilton, Ohio, which has got to be the only time this year that any plane made that trek. And the claim is made that a telephone call took place between a person and the Linder Center of Hope, which was made on Saturday. That's what's alleged, shall I say, on the internet, and many of the things I've read, that seems to indicate a conversation allegedly took place between a person identified as a relative of James Tirico, and you may go to PJ Media to check this one out. The audio is there, in which a person called to say, you know what, I want to check on James Tallarico. Okay, well, and according to this audio, it appears to be an older woman giving out information that James Tallarico is not currently a patient, but he may have been a patient and just released in the last 24 hours. I would consider it nearly impossible for the Linder Center of Hope to give out information over the telephone to anybody. You know what I'm saying? That would be highly unusual. I can't imagine it occurring. I can't imagine that some woman, because someone called to ask about a guy named James Tallarico and gave some sort of a code, that over the telephone, anybody would give out that kind of information. I profoundly and seriously doubt it. Is it possible that a person on the other line made a mistake? I guess it's possible. But when you deal with the Linder Center of Hope, I don't think it's reasonable to assume the telephone call ever took place. Check out, if you want to, also townhall.com. The caller who is identified as Ryan Amacher gives his name as Tim, said he's Tallarico's cousin, and he's trying to send Tallarico in that hospital a care package. He says he has a code. The staffer says, okay, you have a code. He then gives four digits, which could not have been accurate. Maybe it was. I can't imagine that Tallarico would give to representatives of townhall.com his code if he was there. And I don't know if he was there or not. The staffer says, I do not see that name here, so maybe he's been discharged. And then the caller says, but was he there? The staffer says, he could have been. I'm not at the computer that I can pull it up and look at it. He then spells Tallarico's name, and the staffer says she'll go check it out. Then the staffer allegedly comes back and says, I did not find anyone with the name for the last 4 days that's been discharged, and they're not here in the building. Then she said, well, let's see, what is today? Looks like he was just discharged this evening. Do I believe that telephone call took place? No, because it's a HIPAA violation to give out patient information over the telephone to someone who says, I'm a cousin of a patient. Then, in fact, the HIPAA violation can be criminal and a minimal civil. So I do not believe until I hear from the Linder Center of Hope itself that that call took place. I can't believe it did. And secondly, there's also on the internet, which you believe half of what you see and none of what you hear, that the Linder Center of Hope issued a press release saying that James Tallarico was never a patient here. I find that hard to believe, too. These facilities don't talk to anybody. And so this has given rise to the fact that Tallarico himself has given two different versions of how he was treated for this mysterious flu. He first said he was treated, it got so bad, he went to an urgent care. there'd be a record of that, correct? I've been to urgent care in my life once in Naples, Florida, but they get your name, your address, how do you pay for it? There's a record. And then he said yesterday that he was treated by his own doctor. So there's a wide difference between Tallarico saying I went to urgent care or my own doctor treated me for a flu for 13 days. Doesn't make sense. So at this point, the White House, Stephen Miller, this morning at 10:45 a.m., called for the Tallarico campaign to release the medical records, to give your doctor a release to say, release my medical records, or give the urgent care a release saying, release my medical records to clear up any doubt. Would I be shocked if Tallarico is having mental disorders? No. 25% of Americans do. Would I be shocked if this was all made up? No, I wouldn't be shocked about that either. In fact, it's pretty hard right now to shock the great American, the voice of the common man and woman. It's hard. I'm not shocked about anything anymore. I do know that in Texas, registration to vote ended on October the 4th, and that early voting begins in Texas on October 19th until October 30th, and the election November the 3rd. And so to have the candidate, not a surrogate or a campaign manager, but to have the candidate disappear for 13 days in the middle of a hotly contested race critical to who controls U.S. Senate is a big deal. And somebody in the campaign, and there's been reports online, which I believe hardly none of what I read online and none of what I hear, half of what I see, that staffers have said the guy's half nuts, which might be the case politically. But there's no evidence at this point that Tallarico has had mental difficulties in the past or that, other than internet rumors, he was at this Linder Center of Hope. Now, why would the internet pick a place 10 miles from my broadcast site to indicate he came to this facility as opposed to hundreds all over the country? It might have been Judge Hidalgo when she was treated for 7 weeks for some difficulties that she talks about. She's a circuit court judge in Texas, and they know each other quite well. There's the hook that say Tallarico discreetly could come to Mason, Ohio. And so what do you think? Do you believe some of it, half of it, or none of it? At this point, I do not believe the Linder Center of Hope gave out any information to anyone over the telephone. Period. End of sentence. That's it. I don't believe that happened. Your comments and the importance of that race. Let's continue. 24 minutes after the hour, Bill Cunningham, The Great American, live with you every Sunday night.
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1: So I think there's enough smoke but likely no fire. The Lindner Center of Hope allegedly has issued a press release this evening refuting that they made a statement that James Tallarico has never received treatment at the center. They're refuting the statement made allegedly by an employee over the phone. Is that the same as refuting that Tallarico was there? They're saying nothing over the phone like that took place, and they record everything. So I don't know. There's enough negativity, enough reasons not to vote for James Tallarico other than allegations that he was treated voluntarily into a mental facility 10 miles from where I broadcast from, called the Lindner Center of Hope. There's enough of the issues. Now, if the other part is true, I would assume someone's going to chase that down. And if it's true that he's lied repeatedly about this, he's more done than a well-done steak. We continue. Your comments are next. 866-647-7337. Bill Cunningham every Sunday night.

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10: News. I'm Ted Lindner. Florida Governor Ron DeSantis has been touring the damage done by Hurricane Isaias as cleanup and recovery continues. During a news conference Sunday afternoon, he said that most of the damage was done by high winds and falling trees.
11: There was massive tree damage, a lot of trees down. That gets into the power lines. Most of the homes that had damage were as a result of trees falling on homes.
10: The storm left two people dead in Florida, two more in Alabama, one in South Carolina. Hundreds of thousands of customers still don't have electricity. Some municipalities have instituted curfews. Gas prices have been coming down despite tensions remaining high in the Strait of Hormuz.
12: I suspect that they may turn out to be small because the wholesale price cuts that retailers pay are slowing down in some areas.
10: Ms. Trilby Lumberg of the Lumberg Survey keeping tabs on the gas prices across the country. 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
14: Let's continue. Elections are about 3 weeks away. Many, including yours truly, has already voted. And so it would not be a good form for a hotly contested Senate race for the candidate to leave for 13 days. That is what's fishy as hell, unless he's a very sick man. And if so, I would dispel these internet rumors quickly. And AI, I can't tell the difference between AI and like life. Anyway, in 5 years, according to the experts, we're all going to be dead anyway of AI, but we'll see about that. We'll find out when it happens. I just don't want to think that someone in the middle of a campaign because of the pressure who wants to be a U.S. senator, now that's pressure right there, would actually crack and be treated at some facility, of course, 10 miles from where I broadcast from in Cincinnati, Ohio. Unbelievable. And I mean unbelievable. It's unbelievable. What they should have done when this thing started 4 or 5 days ago, the metastasized the last 24 hours, is put a stake in the heart of the conspiracy rumors and give out irrefutable proof that Tallarico was at home, because here's a sworn statement from my doctor who I saw 3 or 4 times. Here's the number of scripts I received, and this is what I did to help my flu conditions. I've had the flu, and when it happens, normally you simply have to play it out, but you can get certain medications to assist in the rapidity of the recovery. And then if you went to urgent care, he said he went to urgent care. Then he said he only saw his own doctor. There's a difference. So just if you went to urgent care, which is his first statement, release urgent care and let him release the information. I was physically at this point 5 days into it, and I still wasn't recovering. And if it was his private doctor, give a statement, as Stephen Miller of the White House has said, please issue a statement and tell your doctor to release a statement how many times that the doctor personally saw James Tallarico, that he could not have been in the Lindner Center of Hope, because he was in Austin, Texas, and I was treating him. Do all those things, and it's over with. It makes me think maybe Tallarico and his campaign see an opening here, the old Texas two-step, to put out indications he was gone somehow, but then in about a week pull the rug out from under Ken Paxton, who, by the way, earlier today poo-pooed the idea that Tallarico was getting help for mental disorders. So Paxton's not buying into it, but Stephen Miller of the White House might be. And so why go through this when there's so many other pieces of repertorial evidence that Tallarico should never be in the Senate anyway? Right? He doesn't belong in the Senate. Doesn't belong in the Texas State Senate. Certainly doesn't belong in the United States Senate with his viewpoints. He would caucus quickly with the most radical elements of the Democratic Party in the Senate. And if you got to vote for someone, I vote for someone who's going to caucus with Republicans as opposed to someone caucusing with Democrats. Other Republicans urinate me off quite a bit anyway. Because not much is done, because the majority leader from South Dakota has no idea what the hell he's doing. And most of the things we wanted to get done have not gotten done. But if Democrats are elected, none of the things we want will get done. And that will usher in a period from which America may not exit. If the Democrats take over the presidency, the House, and the Senate, and do what they say they're going to do. Let's continue. I want to get your view on that and so much more. And, Ronald Reagan said America is only one generation away from losing our freedoms. And you put the radical Islamists together, along with the green environmental people, now you got a serious problem. If you take the progressives and the liberal Democrats, and on top of that, the socialist Democrats of America, and on top of that, the radical leftists who are part of the green movement, and on top of that, radical Islamists like Mamdani and Dr. Abdul, and their sympathizers like Tallarico and Sherrod Brown, and now you got problems. And Troy Jackson in Maine, put them in the mix too. They can do some real mischief, but Trump would veto most of their idiocy. But come a couple years, House and the Senate, the first thing the Democrats will do in the Senate is get rid of the filibuster. Takes 51 votes to do anything. And then you got the House, the Senate, the presidency with President Ocasio-Cortez, and head of the Senate might be still Chuck Schumer in that case, along with Hakeem Jeffries or someone to his left. And now the real problems start with new states, getting rid of parts of the immigration laws relative to the southern border. Make sure the prisons, federal prisons, release all the inmates, which is what they're campaigning on. And then away we go. So we got problems. So let's continue to take some calls. 866-647-7337. Coming up later is Rabbi Daniel Schoenbuch to talk about the matters at risk with Mamdani and Dr. Abdul. Also later on is Leland Vittert of News Nation, good friend of Sean Compton, my buddy, and also Sean Hannity. We talk about that later on. So let's go to some calls. And I do not accept the fact that the Lindner Center of Hope would give over the telephone in a telephone conversation the status of one of their alleged patients. And it appears the Lindner Center of Hope, unless this is AI, issued a statement tonight that James Tallarico was never a patient there. anyway. So this whole story could collapse by daybreak. If it doesn't collapse, the campaign itself could cause it to go away by issuing irrefutable documents, which they've not done. And each time that Tallarico lies about his medical treatment and care, once by saying it was at the urgent care, another time saying my own doctor was the only doctor I saw. He argues with himself it'd be better if he had a candidate simply to tell the truth. And if the truth is, because I'm diabetic, that this flu was a nasty strain, and I was down for 13 days, incapable of making telephone calls or going online, okay, so be it. And there's enough to argue against Tallarico without using the flight to the Linder Center of Hope, operated by great people doing good things. So let's continue. And 866-647-7337. Danny in Oklahoma, the home of the Sooners, with a great victory over Texas. T is for Texas and T is for Tennessee. Danny, first of all, what about the Red River clash? What are your thoughts on Oklahoma beating Texas?
15: Now, I'll tell you what, that team showed a lot of character. You know, we're proud of them, of course, but that was quite the game. You know, we really went in there, you know, thinking that maybe we could just keep the score close, but it was a surprise, but it's a good feeling, you know, when you start, you know, the season 2-2, and but we're proud of them. And
14: maybe Archie Manning is not as good as his uncles.
15: Yeah, I think you're right.
14: I think I'm right about that.
15: A couple of things to run by you. You know, the first of all, I hope the Republicans, you brought up the filibuster, I hope the Republicans before the midterm elections will show some guts and scrap the filibuster, and let's get some, you know, things done.
14: Won't happen. Senator John Thune has said repeatedly he doesn't have the votes. So he needs 51 votes to get rid of the filibuster. He doesn't, and there's 53 Republicans. He named 5 or 6 Republicans that won't vote to get rid of it. When the Democrats take over, which will happen at some point, they have vowed to get rid of the filibuster with a 51-vote number and pass whatever hell they want. And with a compliant president, we're in trouble.
15: Absolutely. And just look at what's going on in Western Europe with the United Kingdom and especially France. The socialist Democrats are over there riding in the streets against a liberal socialist government. Does anybody over here in our country think, Bill, that if they vote for a Democrat this November, that their ideals are going to be any different during the 4 years of the Biden years? Open borders, and, you know, hyperinflation.
14: Well, we know what happened. This wasn't 20 years. This was 2021 to 2025, 21% inflation, gasoline $5.05 a gallon, open borders. And we know what's going to happen. And so I've not heard a Democrat yet say, other than I hate Donald Trump, what policies do you have to change the cost of gasoline? What policies do you have to get rid of the inflation that your guy created with 21%? And every economist said it takes 1 to 3 years after inflation in 1 year for that ripple to go through the economy. We're still in the middle of the Biden economy. Here we are, not even 2 years later. And what Donald Trump is trying to, Donald Trump thus far has had 5% inflation, 21%, that's 26%. So if you've not gotten a 26% pay raise the last 6 years, you're falling behind because of, and 89% of that is because of the Democrats, and they proposed the same policies that caused the 21% inflation. You know what I'm saying? And people forget.
15: They want to close more refineries, and while the conservatives, we're trying to get a lot of those oil refineries back online, that will drive oil prices down.
14: Well, I'm waiting to hear a Democrat to say, you know what, we got great ideas to have the policies, the end of our policies that we predicted. And thus far, the media will not cover it as such because their policy was get rid of nuclear power, get rid of oil, gasoline, and coal, do not have refinery expansion, get rid of the XL pipeline, get rid of that damn thing also. And as a consequence, what's going to happen to prices, do you think? It's going to be back up to $5 a gallon. Their policies caused the opposite of what we want, and we know it because it's already happened, and damn it, the media will not report on what they've done.

0: And you know, the other thing real quick I would say is when it comes to nationalism, the liberals are real big on us being, supporting nationalism.
1: Right.
0: They never complain about, you know, Western countries should, you know, they put a guilt trip on us for believing in nationalism and not globalism. But yet they say nothing about all these communist countries that believe in nationalism. They don't say anything about the organ harvesting that goes on in China.
1: I got a guess on that next Sunday night. This guy wrote a book on the Communist Chinese Party, what they do to the Uyghurs, what they do to women who get pregnant that have healthy babies, require brutal abortions, and what they do to organ harvesting by killing healthy men and women in prison, harvesting their body and their organs for profit. It's incredible. And, of course, one of the main members of the Human Rights Commission by the UN, number one, Iran is the chair, and the China communists are on the committee about human rights.
0: Yeah. I'm glad that the Senate and our Congress, they're finally passing some legislation, you know, condemning.
1: I hope.
0: You know, those things that go on in these communist countries, especially in China.
1: I hope.
0: And
1: all I have is hope. All I have, you know, Dan, I got to run. I have a fear. I may not be with you in 5 or 10 years, but when the Democrats seize complete control using all their leftist friends, all the Islamists and the green movement individuals, add them all together, and they nuke the filibuster, they control the House, the Senate, the presidency, and then quickly add 4 to 8 justices to the U.S. Supreme Court, which Congress can do. Bill Maher is wrong. Congress can do it. And you're going to have a bunch of radical leftists in charge of the U.S. Supreme Court that'll declare everything that Congress does is constitutional. House and the Senate will be controlled by AOC and by, Senator Tallarico, and Senator Dr. Abdul will be in charge. Can you imagine the country they would forge if that mentality took over America? What will we look like? I may not be here in 5 or 10 years to see it, but I guarantee you, if that happens, America, as we know it, would cease to exist. Women will be wearing burkas. And I saw a woman this morning at a breakfast place in Cincinnati, Ohio, the first one I've seen, wearing a full-length burqa. And she had a little napkin over her nose and mouth, and she picked it up to put in the scrambled eggs. First time I've seen a burqa.
0: Will look like the United Kingdom and France. One other thing, I can understand what Trump, where he's going with Iran not getting a nuke. Can you imagine if Iran got a nuke and used it in the Western world? You know what it would do to our supply chain?
1: Oh, well, the world would end as we know it because Israel would quickly respond. And literally, they have 500 nuclear missiles aimed at their enemies. And if they would set off a nuke over Iowa, an EMP, and they have missile technology, we would go back to the dark ages. Now we got problems. And Donald Trump is keeping us from all that because, let's face it, the Democratic Party, every one of them, except John Fetterman, get out of Iran now. Let them have a nuclear weapon. Let them have a nuclear weapon. It may take a month, a year, 2 years, 3 years. Get a nuclear weapon. Use it on Israel. It is a death cult, just like Al-Qaeda is a death cult. The leadership of Iran is a death cult. They're homicidal, suicidal, and genocidal. And they want to get a nuclear weapon to use it, and they would. Imagine the world then. We'd have a little bigger problems. I just filled up my Chevy Blazer about 6 p.m. in Cincinnati. It was $3.49 a gallon. And I'm thinking maybe when the media reports this, give me the price per gallon in the blue states and give me the price per gallon in the red states. And let's see if there's a difference. 50 minutes after the hour. Bill Cunningham, The Great American, with you every Sunday night.
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15: I'm Billy Cunningham. Let's continue now, and we'll continue to follow the kind of the news on James Tallarico, whether he did or did not go to a mental health facility about 10 miles from where I broadcast from in Mason, Ohio, called Linder Center of Hope. The center itself appears to have issued a statement saying he was never a patient. And so if I were you, I'd put that issue to the side until it's confirmed somehow. Let's think about the important matters of Texas turning toward a radical so-called minister who is in the state Senate saying that boys belong in girls' locker rooms and that men believe in women belong in women's sports. There should not be a southern border, and that Jesus Christ was binary, and that the Blessed Virgin Mary is a skank. That's the person I don't think Texas wants to put in the United States Senate. And on top of that, Dr. Abdul, he did the round of the talk shows this morning. Of course, he lied. Part of the Torah is that you are permitted to lie in order to reach some better goal. And certainly Dr. Abdul is lying through his teeth. Whenever he opens his mouth, lies and serpents fly out. So my first guest coming on tonight is Rabbi Daniel Schoenbuch. He's written a column that talks about Dr. Abdul cannot be elected the U.S. Senator from the state of Michigan any more than Mamdani should have been elected the mayor of New York City. And Rabbi Schoenbuch says that El Sayed, Dr. Abdul is not a doctor, is way too extreme for Michigan, which is a purple state, more or less. Almost all the state office holders are Democrats, liberal Democrats, and because of the registration of new voters in and around Dearborn, likely that Dr. Abdul is not a doctor is going to begin with like a 200,000 vote margin. That means that Mike Rogers has to get about 54% of the rest of the vote in order to win by one vote. That's difficult. So we continue to follow the case of Tallarico, which I accept with a questioning eye. Bill Cunningham, the great American, with you and all great Americans every Sunday night.
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22: Cleanup and recovery continues. I'm Ted Lindner, Fox News. The storm that killed four people in Florida and Alabama as it roared ashore Friday night, claiming a fifth life on Sunday. Officials in western South Carolina say a tree crashed into a home, killing a 67-year-old man. The storm's remnants have been pouring rain on the Northeast and the Mid-Atlantic throughout the day Sunday.
23: The effects, of course, being felt in the Mid-Atlantic and the Northeast. We've had a confirmed tornado on the ground earlier this morning in the Carolinas, and we still have 50 days left in hurricane season. And by the end of next week, we could see a little bit of tropical trouble once again brewing in the Gulf.
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23: Talking hundreds of trees down, power lines littering the Gulf Coast states. It is going to take days for cleanup crews to restore things back to normal.
22: About 300,000 customers remain without power in the south as of Sunday evening. Hurricane Simon, a powerful Category 4 storm, battering Mexico's Pacific coast, threatening catastrophic damage. Officials have been warning of life-threatening flooding, mudslides, and storm surge. A Saudi airport passenger terminal struck again one day after a Houthi attack killed 12, including an American. Sunday's attack killed one person and injured 11. Fox's Trey Inks with the latest from Tel Aviv.
0: A very significant attack targeting the King Khaled International Airport in Riyadh. At least one ballistic missile slammed into Terminal 3 as it was packed with passengers. First responders rushing to the scene in ambulances and helicopters, evacuating many of the hundreds who were injured. This was the second such attack in just 48 hours and does raise questions about if the United States could come to the defense of Saudi Arabia and launch a new round of strikes against this Iranian proxy group.
22: President Trump says he's weighing whether the U.S. will join the Saudis in retaliating against the Houthis. 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
33: Increasing cloud cover is likely today, and that's the reason we could be just a little bit cooler than what we saw on Saturday. Regardless, upper 80s to low 90s still likely as we go into the afternoon. It will be breezy as well, winds gusting up to 30 miles per hour out of the south. That continues on Monday with temperatures once again in the low 90s. From the First Alert 6 Weather Center, I'm meteorologist Carmelo Latuca.
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0: 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Now, here's the man who's been recognized as radio's best. The recipient of not one, but two prestigious Marconi Awards for his broadcast excellence. The one and only, Bill Cunningham.
1: Hi, Billy Cunningham, the great American. Of course, many say this is the most consequential election of our lifetime. AOC has said, among others, that Michigan is going to be the bellwether for the future. And if somehow, Dr. Abdul, who's not a doctor, El Sayed, can actually win a Senate seat in more or less purple Michigan, that is a great sign for the entire nation to go left towards socialism, inside socialism, on our way to communism and radical Islamist. And so the biggest race, I think, in the Senate right now is, will Michiganders vote for a radical Islamist over Mike Rogers, who has great experience in government? And if that happens, November the 3rd, Election Day, and the 4th or the 5th, we find out that Dr. Abdul is the new U.S. Senator from Michigan. What does that mean for the nation? Joining you now is Rabbi Daniel Schoenbuch. He has RabbiForAmerica.com is his website, does TV and radio podcasts, etc. And we're going to discuss now with Rabbi Schoenbuch what is at stake in this election. And Rabbi, welcome again to the Bill Cunningham Show. And I first would ask you, in a generic way, if the people of Michigan, which Donald Trump won twice, can actually vote for someone like Dr. Abdul, what does that mean nationally?
2: I got to tell you, America is in tremendous danger, and the danger is in Michigan right now. Abdul Sayed is the most dangerous person, the most dangerous politician in the United States of America. He's being unmasked rapidly in the media. He's a hardcore Islamist. He's a hardcore leftist. He's somebody who associates with Hassan Piker. He hangs out with the Muslim Brotherhood. His father-in-law was the director of CARE, a Muslim Brotherhood-inspired organization in Michigan. These are dangerous people. America is in real danger, and I'm praying, Bill, that both Democrats and Republicans get together and defeat this guy, because he's not good for the United States of America.
1: And the other issue, of course, is he an Egyptian? There's this video that I've seen on several websites a couple of years ago before he was actively involved in politics. Of course, he was the health director in the city of Detroit, and he presided over the killing of 9,000 dogs. As a dog owner, I don't like that. Of course, Islamists do not like dogs. They think they're the work of the devil. So the business of Dr. Abdul in Detroit was to kill dogs. But I saw this website in which he said, I grew up in Egypt. I still spend my summers in Egypt. I'm an Egyptian. I recall the song, Walk Like an Egyptian. Dr. Abdul is talking like an Egyptian. So is he an Egyptian or is he an American?
2: It's much worse. He's definitely a dual citizen. He himself said in 2016, I carry dual citizenship with Egypt. We know he's an Egyptian. But Bill, it gets much worse than that. In 2012, he signed a letter urging the Muslim Brotherhood president, Morsi, in Egypt to purge the media and the police. Remember the uprising, the Arab Spring that Obama blessed. He was a guy who signed on to the Muslim Brotherhood uprising in Egypt. These are dangerous people. These are the people that carried out October 7th in Hamas. These are the people that tried to blow up a synagogue in Michigan in March. United States is in danger. He's a hardcore Islamist. He's just pretending right now. He's just pretending to be who he's not right now. We know who he is. The information's online. I'm hoping people find out about it sooner than later, and vote for Mike Rogers, who's a fantastic candidate to the United States Senate.
1: Didn't I see this this text or the statement of his religious leader, an imam in Detroit, said that, wink, wink, not, he said this, that Dr. Abdul is saying what he's got to say to get elected. But then once elected, we know who he is. Did his own imam say that?
2: Definitely. And according to Sharia law, there's something called taqiyya, which means it's okay to lie to win. Extremely un-American. This person is lying. You cannot be hanging out with and campaigning with Hassan Piker one day and saying the next day, I have nothing to do with this guy. You can't be saying, for example, as he said, that when they try to kill 140 kids in a Michigan synagogue in March, hurt people, and now crawl back to the Jewish community and say, I'm so sorry, I didn't mean that. When you say something, it's not like a small message to his wife. When you say something in public, when after Khomeini was eliminated by the Americans and the Israelis in February, and he says, I can't say that's a good thing because it's going to hurt my constituencies in Dearborn, Michigan. When you make such incredible philosophical statements and political statements, you cannot go back on your word. We have to hold this guy to his history. We have to stop it before it's too late in the United States Senate.
1: Rabbi, I can recall that attack about a year ago in a synagogue in Michigan, and it was stopped because the vehicle driven by the Islamic terrorists got stuck in a hallway. The hallway was particularly wide, but not wide enough. And there was a security guard who sprung into action and killed him. And that could have been a mass casualty event of Israeli children, much like what happened on October the 7th when Hamas attacked October 7, 2023, and gang raped the women and the girls and killed the babies, including microwaving babies. That's what they did while live streaming back to Gaza to tell their own mothers and fathers what they were doing. In fact, in one of the live streams, well, one of the murderers on stream, as he was stabbing to death a child, a toddler, said to the mother, this is the 10th Jew I've killed today, as a compliment to his family. That's the mentality we're dealing with. So when the present candidate for the U.S. Senate in Michigan, when that horrible event happened in the synagogue, he said, hurt people. Is that true?
2: Yeah, he actually said it. We have the recording of it. It's unbelievable. A normal American would say, I appall what happened. I'm against terrorism. This person was evil. He didn't say that, Bill. The guys running for the United States Senate, one of the most powerful positions in the United States of America, next to the president, wasn't able to condemn basic anti-Semitism, basic terrorism. There were Jews and non-Jews in that synagogue. 140 children were there as well. If they would have taken over that synagogue and blown it up, it would have been like a 9/11 in the Jewish community. But it's nothing different than Hamas did on October 7th in Israel 3 years ago. Nothing different at all. And what's worse than that, people that support Hamas are people like Abdullah Sayyad in the United States of America, and they're gaining power in the United States.
1: Yeah.
2: They're coming to our communities quickly through the democratic socialists. There's been a combination of democratic socialists, far left-wing socialists and communists with Islamists. That's why Sayyad, although he denies it, has been hanging out with the DSA in Michigan for years. They praise him. They praise him on their websites right now, the DSA. Although he's not an official DSA member, he's an associated DSA member. Hassan Piker was a member of the DSA. All these people, according to AOC, and now we got Obama running in. You know why Obama is going to campaign for this guy? Because I think they know he's in trouble. Because there's been many Jews that are saying, I'm no longer voting Democrat. And that's why I got on the media the last few days. The Jewish community has to get up and move over to the Republican Party, the party of common sense, the party of decency, the party that's going to save the United States of America from Islamists. It's time that the Jewish community moves over. And I hear as well in the black communities, they're also upset because the DSA is pushing their black candidates out of the way. The Jews and the black community needs to get together right now to defeat, and they can if they get together, to defeat a guy like Abu Sayyad in Michigan.
1: Rabbi Schoenbach, I also would point out that in New York City, which suffered the difficulties, the horror of 9/11, just elected last year, a Muslim Islamist extremist named Mamdani, also living in New York City, is Senate Minority Leader Chuck Schumer. And Chuck Schumer coins himself as a committed Jew, a practicing Hebrew. And Chuck Schumer says that I am the defender of Israel. Now, in a different time, Chuck Schumer is embracing Dr. Abdul. As a rabbi, what do you think about that one?
2: I think it's absolutely horrible. And anybody that supports Abdul Sayyad, the DSA Mamdani, needs to go to see a psychologist right now. It's called cognitive dissonance. You don't see what's happening in the world. You don't see Islamists taking over. Bill, just look at the last few days in France, where tens of thousands of students were rioting, taking over, burning down Paris right now. It's the same thing Hamas did here on October 8th, after October 7th, where they started flooding our campuses, building encampments at Harvard and Columbia. It's so clear to all of us right now, these are dangerous people, but unfortunately, they're working together with the American left. They're working together to take over the Democratic Party. They're going to get rid of Schumer. The first person they're going to get rid of is Hakeem Jeffries. They've already warned him, you're next. And the second person they're going to get rid of is this guy Schumer. He's part of the past. It's time to move to the Republican Party. And the Jewish people have to wake up and understand how dangerous these people are, that they're supporting terror right now if they're supporting the Democratic Party and people like Schumer.
1: Rabbi, a few days before the primary, it was thought that a liberal Democratic female who's in the United States Congress presently would actually win that primary over Dr. Abdul. And all of a sudden, Abdul was up like 10 or 15 percentage points over the Democratic opponent, a liberal Democratic female. When the election came out, it was razor thin. And it was razor thin because Democrats in Michigan said, wait a minute, we don't care much for Medicare for all. If you're an auto worker, if you have your own private plan, you don't want to be thrown into the government system, which would bankrupt Medicare and parcel out care not based upon need, but political favoritism. And so I have hope that there's about a 5 to 8% factor that say they're going to vote for Dr. Abdul, but they're not. When I look to my right at realclearpolitics.com, the average poll has Dr. Abdul up 3 percentage points over Mike Rogers. Is that right?
2: Yes, but I mean, yesterday.
1: Is that right?
2: It is, Bill, it's correct. But yesterday, a YouGov poll came out on Real Clear Politics that said he's only up by 1 point. So if Haley Stevens was down by 15, 12 points, and she lost by 1 point, it could be that Mike Rogers is ahead. But this is the most important thing. Do not believe the propaganda of the polls. It's a psych-op. They want to make people not vote. Republicans and Democrats and all people of decency, forget about the polls. Go out and vote, because we can still stop a guy like this. We could win by several points if we're lucky to. But don't believe the polls right now. And go out and vote, because it's the most important election for sure in our lifetimes, perhaps ever, to defend the United States of America. Bill, if these guys get into power, the DSA, they've already said publicly on television, they're going to abolish the Senate. They're going to get rid of the Supreme Court. They're going to get rid of the Electoral College. They're going to radically change the United States of America. This is an election about our existence, not about Republicans versus Democrats.
1: Well, you know, Hassan Piker was chosen by Dr. Abdul the last 3 days of the election to campaign with him. Birds of a feather flock together. Hassan Piker has said things such as, not by bullets, but by ballots and babies, we will take over America. Mm-hmm. There's 250 radical Islamists elected in America today. So they can't defeat us militarily. At no point would Hassan Piker or Dr. Abdul or Mamdani say, okay, we're going to attack America from within. They want to do it by ballots and by babies. What does that mean?
2: Well, that means that you just need a 5% population of Islamists in this country, which they have in Dearborn. It's even larger. We have in New York City right now. But they can't win the Islamists if they don't work together with the socialists. That's why the DSA, the Democratic Socialists of America, which is not democratic, it's actually communist, not even socialist, they work together. They target democratic communities where they're voting for their own constituents. And at that point, they take over the party in the primaries. They only need 5% Islamists, a few percent of socialists, only 10% of the population votes during primaries. They found out that magical rhythm that they did in New York City. That's how Mamdani won with 10% of the population during the primaries. They're going to do the same thing in Michigan right now, unless people stand up and vote. Again, it's not a vote about Republicans and Democrats. You might not be a Republican listening to the show. You may not even like Donald Trump. Forget about it. It's not about Donald Trump versus the Democrats. It's about existence of the United States of America. And the Islamists are having more children than Americans. They're working with the socialists in America. They found the magic recipe to take over city by city. Now it's New York City. Next, they want Michigan. And then they want the mayor of LA as well. Within a few years, you're going to see the DSA, the socialists and the Islamists, take over the entire country. It's happening rapidly. Now's our chance to stop it in Michigan.
1: 2 minutes remaining, Rabbi. I read a website that said there's about 200,000 registered voters in Michigan who are Muslim. Of that 200,000, 95% are going to vote one way or another, either through the mail or in person. That means that Dr. Abdul, who's likely not a doctor, is going to start off plus 190,000 votes. In most of the elections in Michigan, like the last time Rogers ran against Elisa Slotkin, it was a total margin of 20,000 votes that Mike Rogers lost. And so the problem is, if groups vote in block and the rest of the population in Michigan splits 50-50 or even 55-45, I've seen this one analysis that Mike Rogers has got to get 57% of the remaining vote to overcome the almost 200,000 block voting of Muslims. Is that accurate?
2: Oh, that's 100% true. That's why Donald Trump has been trying to stop the borders, to stop the incoming of illegal aliens in this country. Illegal aliens have been flooding under Joe Biden, maybe millions over the last few years. All they need is to get here and start voting as a block. We've seen it in Minnesota with Ilhan Omar. We've seen it, and we've seen the DSA take over Minnesota. I think it might be lost, unfortunately. We're seeing it in Dearborn, Michigan. There's a mayor who's an Islamist. All they need to do is keep on populating. Illegal immigrants come in here. They start voting as a bloc. They work with the socialist left that is funded by millionaires and billionaires like Soros. And at that point, they can take over elections of this country. Before you know it, it turns into a Sharia law country. It's not even so far ahead of us. It's just a few years away. And that's why we have to stop it right now, by stopping Abdul al-Sayyad and voting for Mike Rogers.
1: Well, lastly, when you point out, when you have a block vote of 200,000 to start, and Michigan tends to be a little purple, mainly blue, and to have Mike Rogers get 60% of the remaining vote outside the block voting, or Mamdani got 98% of the Muslim vote, along with many Jewish votes in New York City, which is, that's almost like the Stockholm syndrome for the Jews. When you have that block voting, it is very difficult to overcome. So you don't need 51% of the vote. What you need is a block vote of 200,000 in Michigan to begin with. Then Mike Rogers got to get close to 60% of the rest to get to the majority. It's a problem. Remember, not bullets, but by ballots and babies, we will take over America. And I think many, Rabbi, and you and I are saying the same thing, not on our watch. Rabbi Daniel Schoenbach, thank you. And once again, what is your website so the American people can check out your ideas?
2: RabbiForAmerica.com.
1: Very simple. And you're a Jew. My boss is a Jewish carpenter. And our religions have been linked for the last 2,000 years. And together we must hang together so each of us are not hanged separately. And this is the fight of our lifetime in this midterm. And Rabbi, you're a great American and a great Jew. I'm a great practicing Roman Catholic. And thanks for coming on the Bill Cunningham Show. Thank you, Rabbi.
2: Great to be with you. Great
1: God bless you. Let's continue. Hear his message. His words have meaning. His words have power. Think about what's at stake in this election. How could Mamdani win the mayorship of New York City? He got 99% of the Muslim vote. How will Abdul win Michigan? By getting 99% of the Muslim vote. The rest of the vote split 50-50, and then Dr. Abdul wins. Think about that. Bill Cunningham, the Great American, live with you every Sunday night.
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1: All right, Billy Cunningham, the Great America. Great to hear from Rabbi Daniel Schoenbuck as far as what's happening to Islamic takeover of the United States of America. It begins simply and easily. It begins with balloting. It begins with babies and will not end with bullets, because he knows and we know that no foreign power will ever take over the United States. As Abe Lincoln said a while back, that America will fall from within. And at this point, we have serious issues with the candidates, certainly in Ohio, with Amy Acton. I call her Dr. Amy Fauci, running for the governorship, and also with Sherrod Brown. For 50 years, he's complaining about the way things are without changing anything. And, of course, Dr. Abdul, who's not a doctor, and James Tallarico, who may have mental disorders. Who knows where we're headed? Let's continue with more. Coming up next is all about data centers all over the country. Bill Cunningham, the Great American, with you and all great Americans every Sunday night.

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10: Fox News, I'm Sue Guzman. The big cleanup is underway in Florida from the damage done from Hurricane Isaias. Florida Governor Ron DeSantis says most of the damage in his state was done by high winds and falling trees, not storm surge.
11: There was massive tree damage, a lot of trees down. That gets into the power lines. Most of the homes that had damage were as a result of trees falling on homes.
10: More than 185,000 customers remain without power from Isaias in Florida. Five deaths blamed in several states by the storm. Gas prices falling despite tensions remaining high in the Strait of Hormuz. AAA says average is $4.35 a gallon.
12: I suspect that they may turn out to be small because the wholesale price cuts that retailers pay are slowing down in some areas.
10: That is Trilby Lundberg with the Lundberg Survey. 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
5: With the death of defrocked televangelist Jim Baker this week, made me wonder, what is the condition of God on TV? It's the Rosie DiGiannozzi on the podcast page under Jim Rose at KFAB.com.
13: Well, let's continue now. Bill Cunningham, the great American. Of course, data centers are now hot political topics because a political party in their mind has figured out that data centers are like evil. They're wrong. So the Democratic Party, which in the past have supported data centers, there's thousands already in existence all over the country. But for some reason, the polling indicates that the average citizen doesn't like data centers. It's a big issue, especially in Texas and Ohio, which are two of the hotbeds of erection of these data centers. And from my perspective, it is the wave of the future. It's how we supply energy. And in this country, especially in states like Ohio and Texas, what's wrong with billions of dollars of investments when done correctly? If they're done in a wrong way, of course, the locals get all fired up And if done correctly, it's a great energy producer, and it's also an economic driver of economic activity for thousands of Americans needing work. And data centers, I think, are the future. And if we don't accept data centers generally around the country, what's the alternative? To have less power, less electricity, and to use more, I guess, solar panels and windmills, which doesn't generate sufficient needs. And so the whole issue has been so slimed by the radical left that I think many times we don't recognize the truth of what it can be. For example, in my home state of Ohio right now, there's about 40 data centers under construction. We have presently close to 200 data centers already operating, which has the effect generally of lowering the cost that you pay in your utility bill when done correctly. When done incorrectly, it doesn't make any sense. When done correctly with local input and management agreements and hiring goals and the fact that you don't use any of the extra resources of the township or the county to produce that electricity, it's a great win-win-win. Joining you and I now is Harmol Samra. He's the CEO of Host Digital, a data center developer. And Harmol, welcome, I think, for the first time to the Bill Cunningham Show. So explain to the American people, first of all, those who may be listening, that they're against the data center. 70% in Ohio, for example, and in Texas are against data centers, or in Utah. But what are the benefits of a data center that's been so not reported by the mainstream media?
14: I think, well, first of all, thank you, Bill, for having me. I think to start off, right, the benefits of a data center is like we're building the base layer of infrastructure that is needed to support every AI application and every other use case as well, right? Like historically, we've been building data centers to store your cloud needs and things like that. So your Netflix, your Maps, everything had to be powered and routed from somewhere, and all of that data was being stored in a data center. Today, we've extended that use, and for all the AI models, regardless of you go open source, closed source, you need the base infrastructure. Data centers is essentially what we provide is a large box with power and cooling, and companies bring on their chips that plug those GPUs in and use those to basically, you know, train AI models for you to be able to use any other form of compute that you're using in your daily life. I think what's been grossly underreported or misrepresented has been the impacts of these data centers, from electricity to water to noise pollution. On a net-net basis, every time a large load applies to the utility, which is a data center, we have to go and essentially pay our own cost singularly for every infrastructure upgrade that would have to happen. There's a separate tariff that the data centers have to pay that does not raise prices for electricity for the citizens in that community. We have addressed all the water issues, and since they have been addressed, there hasn't really been any reporting around that. We use closed-loop systems for all the new cutting-edge data centers that are going today, where we're not using a ton of water. It's just being recycled and reused once you fill in the tanks. Same goes for noise. It's really just the chillers that sit outside, and there's been buffers that's been created, and these data centers have been put in industrial zones or basically in zones far away from communities, but no one has been really reporting on that. And I really like the point that you touched on, Bill, as well, which is the revenue that these data centers bring in, the jobs these data centers bring in when we go put them in a community, and no one really has been talking about that at all. Like, most of the times, and us as a company, we never take on any exemptions on taxes. When we go put in an asset, these are highly dense, so small on the footprint, small on an impact to the community, but large on the taxes of how much we pay into the community when we go there. And that helps you go fund the schools, the hospitals, and everything else that the county and the city and those legislatures decide that their community needs by bringing a data center in there.
13: Well, now, in Ohio, the data center is a big issue in the race of Senator John Husted against Sherrod Brown. And Sherrod Brown, who, by the way, was 100% for data centers before he was against it, 10 years ago, he was 100% for him because of all the jobs involved. But now the polling indicates that 70% of Ohioans do not want data centers. There's a commercial running, which is stupid. There's a nice old guy, looks like Wilford Brumley, out in front of a data center. And he's saying, nobody asked us whether to put a data center here, but John Husted ran this down our throats. And now, giving us no benefit at all, this is ridiculous. He's bought and paid for by the data center owners. That would be a guy like you. Number one, John Husted has supported a bill in the United States Senate, which the Democrats voted against. That would do four things. Harmel, are you ready for these four things? Number one,
14: yeah.
13: He said the local community must approve it. Number two, it cannot be a net negative on utility costs for the residents of the area. Number three, there must be a community engagement process in which the benefits of the data center are known, such as property taxes that are being paid, such as a special enterprise zone in which the workers pay 1%. Many townships, for example, in Ohio, can't have the ability to raise earnings taxes. So it's called a special enterprise zone, so that therefore the workers there have to pay a little bit toward the schools. And fourthly, there must be a promise that the jobs created are real and not amorphous. They got to be understood. And when I think most Americans, when told, number one, it's miles away from residential areas. Okay, we like that. Number two, there'll be no drag on the water systems. In Ohio, we got something called the Ohio River, which we have more water going past the Ohio than we can ever use, and Lake Erie. So we have all the water we need. So number one, there's got to be an agreement of the locals. Number two, there's got to be a community engagement. Number three, the utility bills in the area must go down. And number four, there must be an agreement on jobs and payment to the schools. Now, the Democrats in the Senate said, we don't want that. The issue is so good. Politically, we don't want to solve the problem. We want to smear the issue. Can you smell what I'm cooking?
14: No, I fully agree with you, right? Like, all the things that you're proposing are reasonable things and things that are actually already happening. The citizens decide who their council members are. The council members, along with the city planners, then decide what zoning goes where, right? We can't just go and build it anywhere we want. There are zones that are set for heavy industrial, light industrial, for residential. We go, again, to your point, we go build it in an area that the council and the planners have already decided that the citizens have voted in. So there you go. The citizens have been heard in that. And if we need to change zoning and other things around that, let's have a discussion on it. No one is trying to put this next to homes because we don't need to. The other points of electricity and water that we just talked about have also been discussed, and the real impact of the jobs that will be created. The jobs are not, they're not phantom jobs. Once you start a building, like any other business, this is a business that goes there. It needs to be kept up. So you need all the repair and maintenance. You have expansion that happens. It's never really that you go put this once and you're not refreshing it again. And these are high-tech jobs, and you're maintaining your GPUs and other systems that are in this place. So that's a very, very real thing. And we're all of a sudden talking about data centers like this is a thing that came up yesterday. That's not true. We've been building and operating these things for 20 years. There's very real intangible impact that we can show that even when you build, you know, a 10 megawatt data center, which is tiny, tiny data center built, like the way the costs work, that's roughly $100 to $120 million built. Like, we can all do the math what the taxes would be for a building that's $100 million. And 10 megawatts is not going to take more than 5 acres. So it's like, what are we talking about? This is the densest way for us to get the highest ROI for local citizens. And to your point, the issues being raised are almost all addressed or are being addressed today. So why are we making this a political issue is a little bit beyond me. But I understand that it does get voters' attention.
13: Well, Democrats see an opening to hurt Republicans, irrespective of the facts. I would note that Jeff Bezos, Amazon, announced a couple of weeks ago it's going to invest more than $1 billion over the next 5 years in communities where data centers are located. And the funding will address energy affordability, water and energy preservation, a workforce training, and education. For example, you may not know, you're important in the industry, but we have a small county called Pike County. Pike County is 200 miles east of where I am. It's out there somewhere. And may I say, I don't want to offend the folks of Pike County, in the middle of nowhere. And the whole county, geographically as large, has got 12,000 people live in Pike County. And it's a very rural community near West Virginia. They did a deal with a data center provider to build a, it's a huge data center in the middle of nowhere That will be 5,000 construction jobs over a 7-year period. And on average, these jobs pay $110,000 a year plus benefits. They're going to build their own, like, village for the workers to sleep and live in because, needless to say, Pike County, I think Piketon is the county seat, has 2,000 people. And so they're going to, like, triple the number of people living there. So the data center is going to pay for all the expenses of men and women making six figures to come there and live. And then when it's finally done in 7 years, they've guaranteed that for 1 to 2 years, the residents will pay no utility bills. And going into the future, they promise that your utility bill will be no greater than it was 5 years ago, reduced by inflation. They also are going to train thousands and thousands of workers.

0: There's a question in there. There's a question in there. Answer the question. Answer the question. There's a question there.
1: No, I understand. Like, the benefits of this are so clear to us that sometimes it does makes me wonder, like, why are we opposed to this?
0: What's the reason? It's fear tactics. It's the guy that owns a livery station, and he's servicing all these horses and mules, and here comes a Model T down the street. He's saying, wait a minute, we can't have cars. We got great horses here and mules. It kind of drives me crazy. And so, you know, you're not involved in politics. You know, I've been doing this a long time, but whatever the issue is, if you can have a political party entwine themselves like a vine around an issue, irrespective of the facts, and gets them elected, the informed electorate is the last defense of democracy, capitalism, and freedom. We have to have informed voters that say, you know what? I'm listening to these stupid commercials of Wilford Brimley types telling me how terrible this data center is. And on the other hand, his costs are going down. Can you answer that? I'll ask you a question. Does the data center necessarily increase utility expenses of the natives?
1: Absolutely not. If anything, it reduces. That's how the law of large numbers and distributed networks work, right? We add more capacity. A utility is going to go add more capacity if a data center is going to use the capacity. We're going to pay for all those infrastructure upgrades and, frankly, for adding that capacity. Once you have more electrons available on a grid, that brings the cost of energy down, not up. It's literally how this works.
0: Can you tell me how they can lie with such friendliness then? These political ads are filled with lies and deceptions to trick people into believing a falsehood. And they're successful by doing so because Sherrod Brown, a left-wing socialist in the Bernie Sanders model, it may be elected based upon a lie, which are data centers are evil, and that John Husted is the king of data centers because it creates so many jobs, lower utility expenses, lower property taxes for all the other residents because of what they pay. And if he is successful with these lies, the country goes backwards. This is the biggest industry right now in the United States of America, the new industry. Over the next 10 years, we're going to have doubling of electricity. In the next 10 years, because of Netflix, because of devices, iPads, phones, whatever it is, a TV, whatever it is, we need twice the energy we have now in 10 years. Otherwise, we go backwards greatly. Can you tell me where the energy will come over the next 10 years, doubling of our energy, without using nuclear, without using gas lines, without using refineries, without using coal, without using oil and natural gas, without using electricity? Where will all this electricity come from for the modern way of life? Where would it come from?
1: And a better question than that is, why would anyone go produce this electricity if you don't let us use it? No one can go speculatively. You can't ask the utility. You can't ask the ratepayers. Just go build the electricity and we will figure out how to use this. And if we allow a data center to use it, that's not how economics work. They need a customer on the other side. We are the data center customers. And to your point, how is this energy going to come from? We have to add more electrons. We have to build all forms of new energy, exactly what you said, not gas.
0: Yeah.
1: Nuclear. Every form that we approve as a community, we have to go do it in a responsible manner, definitely. But it's all needed.
0: It's all of the above. I have nothing.
1: Exactly.
0: I have nothing against battery technology. I have nothing against windmills. I have nothing against clean coal. I have against natural gas. At some point in the future, we might have cold nuclear fusion. That might happen at some point in the future. The data center may be powered by a small modular nuke, which fits on the back of a flatbed truck to bring in the small nuclear facility, like on a U.S. submarine, and put it there. And then the cost for electricity plummets downward and everyone's costs go down. And so I don't want lies and deceptions to work. And if we elect Democratic politicians that are peddling lies, and then on the other side, American society goes backwards because we don't have the power. Right now, my producer's looking at his phone. He's looking at his iPad. I got my phone to my left. My wife loves Netflix. Every now and then we use Amazon. She's a super prime customer or whatever. We get packages to our front door. How does all this happen? How does this occur? It's because of electricity. It's because of data centers, which have been here for 20 years, and now they're getting improved to the point where there's no local need on the power grid, no local need on water, and now it's got to

0: the point where politically the populace have been told lies so often about data centers, they can't recognize the truth. You know what I'm saying?
1: That's exactly true.
0: Okay.
1: It's just the loudest and the most common narrative doesn't mean that it is the right or the it's truth, right? Like, you can keep saying the thing repeatedly, doesn't make it true.
0: Well, if the truth doesn't work, tell a lie and try to sell it. We get the government we deserve, and that's a problem. Harmal Samra, thanks for coming on the Bill Cunningham Show. We'll do it again, and we'll see what if voters can figure this out. They're being lied to and taken advantage of, and don't be stupid. All right, Harmal, thanks for coming on the Bill. You're a great American, I think, but God bless you, and God bless America. Thank you very much. Thank you. Let's continue. Can you smell what I'm cooking? Come on. Don't be a Democrat.
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12: Strikes in Saudi Arabia. I'm Sue Guzman, Fox News. President Trump says he is now weighing joining Saudi Arabia in the fight against Iran-backed Houthi rebels after an American was among a dozen people killed in an airport attack this weekend. Fox's Alex Hogan has the latest from the White House.
13: Questions this weekend as to whether or not Washington will respond to the latest attack in Riyadh, Saudi Arabia by the Iranian-backed Houthis. At least 12 people were killed in that airport attack, including one American. President Trump said he would not strike Iran again ahead of the midterms. Yesterday here at the White House, I asked the president if an attack on a U.S. ally by an Iranian-backed proxy would change that. He said, we'll take a look.
12: And also, President Trump says he is weighing joining that, but the Houthis have warned airlines not to use Saudi Arabian airports. The FAA warning American airlines to exercise caution with Saudi Arabia's fights because of the Houthi airstrikes. The Gulf Coast is picking up the pieces after Hurricane Isaias swept through the region over the weekend. We have Fox's Max Gordon in Fort Walton Beach, Florida.
14: The pine tree fell into a hair salon. Luckily, no one was hurt here. We had inches of rain that fell in a very short period of time. That, combined with those high winds, meant trees were toppling over all over the place. Now, here in Fort Walton Beach, the cleanup is continuing, and one big focus has been cleaning up the city's cemeteries. I talked to the city manager.
15: Some of the bigger issues is people are going out getting flat tires, and that's stopping FPNL from doing what they got to do and our first responders from doing what they got to do. So please just stay home. We're working as fast as we can.
14: Across the southeast, hundreds of thousands of people still without power.
12: These five people have died because of the hurricane. The latest, a man in South Carolina in his 60s. President Trump has approved help for Georgia, Florida, and Alabama. 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
21: Mostly clear skies overnight tonight with low temperatures only dropping down into the upper 60s to right around 70 degrees. Winds will continue to be somewhat breezy overnight tonight, picking back up into the afternoon hours on Monday, gusting up to 30 miles per hour out of the south. Afternoon high temperatures flirting with records once again, climbing to 95. From the First Alert 6 Weather Center, I'm meteorologist Carmela Lituka.
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2: 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Now, here's the man who's been recognized as radio's best, the recipient of not one, but two prestigious Marconi Awards for his broadcast excellence, the one and only Bill Cunningham.
3: Hi, Billy Cunningham, the great American. Of course, the election, American elections are about 3 weeks away. There's more revelations constantly about James Tallarico, and also Dr. Abdul has now done more radio interviews than he should have, and that's the radical Islamist running for a Senate seat in Michigan. One thing he has to do every day is get up and take a nice, long, hot shower, because he's got to forget about everything he's done in the past, forget about his family connections to Al-Qaeda. I said Al-Qaeda, and to the Muslim Brotherhood, and act as if he's simply a nice guy that wants to be in political office. He gets up every day to obscure from your minds exactly what he would do if he got to power. And all the polls, by the way, on realclearpolitics.com have Dr. Abdul, who's not a doctor, winning in Michigan. And most of them have James Tallarico, who may have spent time in getting some mental health treatment, winning most of the polls in Texas. And even Susan Collins in Maine, according to most of the polls, is a little bit behind. But a man with perspective on radical Islam and what the plan is for the future. And as one great imam said, not by bullets, but by ballots and babies, we will win. So joining you and I now is Guy Nohra, N-O-H-R-A. He's got an incredible book out. What a life he's led. The book is Not on Our Watch, A Young Soldier's Warning to America. And once again, Guy Nohra, welcome to the Bill Cunningham Show. And before we get started to the meat of all this, give the American people a bit of your background.
4: Sure. I was born in 1960 in Beirut, Lebanon. My parents were Christian Lebanese. In 1975, there was a war there. And I fought in it to defend my neighborhood, my church, my people. I mean, that's really was the whole reason. And we can talk about more about the details. I just didn't pick up a rifle and go fight. I actually trained. That was precocious, but I was one of the, back then, you know, I was probably one of the youngest people. My parents immediately realized that that's not sustainable. We're going to lose our boy. So they pretty much whisked me out of there after 4 months. And the war started in April, and mid to late August, they brought me to Alameda, California. Mm. So I went from, AK-47 to high school in the United States. With the,
3: jeez, that must have been a shock.
4: No kidding. It was all boys school wearing uniforms to Kathy and Bob making out next to my locker. But that's a different story. So I was fortunate to go to college here, and was fortunate to get an MBA. Was the American dream. I became an American in 83, still one of the my proudest days. My parents came here legally, so I feel very strongly about that piece of the equation. The American dream is starting your own business. And I was fortunate enough to start a venture capital firm in 1986 after working in venture capital for 7 years. Firm did very, very, very well. We invested in medtech and biotech companies, which was a great thing for me to do. And then I decided to give back. And that's when I ran for governor in 22 here in the state of Nevada. And since then, it's just all been for me about public policy, giving back, and just fighting for the American dream so that other people can live the life that I had.
3: You know, Guy, I've seen, of course, I'm aware of the status of the Middle East before radical Islam took over. In fact, Beirut was the Paris of the Middle East. I've seen the videos, the documentaries, and the photos of women and girls and men, but especially women and girls in Egypt and Lebanon and Syria, Jordan, Iran, Iraq, Afghanistan. And they were developing Western values, Western ideas. The women dressed like women without burqas. They led. They could be educated through high school, and then beginning in the late 70s, I guess beginning with Iran in November of 79, all hell broke loose, and now most of those countries, most of the 54 Muslim countries, have fallen into an abyss. They have fallen, and they're not coming out anytime soon. The women and girls are beaten. A woman, a young female, cannot have control of her own body. If she's raped, she has to marry the rapist. There's no such a thing as a checking account or driving a car, even dressing normally. In fact, before I came in tonight, I had breakfast at a local little restaurant in Cincinnati, Ohio. For the first time in my life, I saw a full-length burqa in a popular place in Cincinnati to have breakfast. And she ate by lifting up a little veil or a napkin between her nose and her mouth and put it back down. And I said, here we go. You can't believe it's happening. But your book talks about a warning. And what is the warning you want to give to the American people in about 3 weeks before the election? And many people are voting right now, including yours truly. What is the warning?
4: I think the number one warning to me that I'm trying to get to people is that there is something out there, which I'm sure you know very well, but which is the Red and Green Alliance. And the Red and Green Alliance is obviously socialists, communists, and Islam. And the idea is that they both hate the West equally, and they will bring down the West when they can. So my warning is, if you're voting Democratic Socialist, remember, you're voting for the downfall of this country, because right next to you are the guys that also don't like us, but for different reasons. So to me, that's it. And I don't want to have a civil war in America. That's the biggest thing in the world. We cannot have a civil war. I've been in it. My book will explain just awful, horrific details that I had to go through. And I never wanted to do that, other than I don't want mothers and fathers and sisters and brothers and anybody in this country to go through what I had to go through. So we need to stop this now.
3: Well, the main reason America took off economically the past 50 years, the main reason is that America decided that half the human population living here, a little more than half, the females, should have equal opportunity with men to live out their own dreams. My wife, for example, when she went to law school, she was the first class at the University of Cincinnati Law School that had majority females about 30 years ago. And the reason the economy got so strong is that women and girls fully participated in America at the table of economic opportunity. And most of the Middle East was on that same course until radical Islam took over. Describe the status of women and girls. And for those who don't believe it, for those listening to my voice now, burqas have arrived in Cincinnati, Ohio. Imagine that burqas have arrived in Cincinnati. It's going to come to your community. So explain what happened in most of the Middle East when radical Islam took over to the women, the girls, also the men, and to the economies.
4: Yeah, so I don't generalize, because every place goes through it at their own pace, right? So let's take two extremes. Let's take Afghanistan and Lebanon, which, is probably not a bad example. So Afghanistan had a king. I'm sure you've seen pictures from the 50s and the 60s, very modernized. Yes. Girls went to school. People smoked on the streets and so on and so forth. There were discos and music and everything. And then they fall. The king fell, and then there was a weird leftist regime for a while. Then they had a war against the Russians. And then, of course, then fundamental Islam took over. And immediately, as we all know, it went downhill for everybody. No more music, no more women. It starts by you have to wear hijab, then you have to wear a niqab, then you have to hide your face and your body, and then and on and on. That's just the women's side. Same thing with the men's side. You can't be clean shaven, because that's going to give people ideas. So you've got to grow an ugly looking beard, and on and on. So that's one side. The other side, which was Lebanon, which is probably closer to what we're seeing in Europe. Lebanon was created in 19, again, Brigitte will tell you, by the way, I consider her like a sister. It was started in 1926, somewhere around there, and it took their independence in 19, and the population was 60% Christian, 40% Muslim. So the quote you gave about the imam, which was, it's going to be about demographics, was 100% right, because fast forward to 1975, the demography had changed in the other direction. So, Muslims have more babies than Christians, and Christians, were busy running the economy and making Lebanon the Paris of the Middle East and so on. And the additional factor here was that the Arab countries decided that let's put all of the PLO people and let's have them fight Israel, quote unquote, from Lebanon. So they allowed them and they forced the Lebanese to accept them, with 60% of the Lebanese population, Muslims and socialists and communists, siding with the PLO. So then my dad would take us to our village to everybody's from the village if you're Christian, and we'd go through two PLO checkpoints, and they would humiliate us in our own country. That's what started everything. And then there you go, then of course Hezbollah came along. You go into their areas, and it's just what you were describing, and what I was describing about Afghanistan. It's kind of the beginning of this. There's this creeping, now you kind of, the woman's got to hide her body, she's got to hide her face, she's got to hide. Lebanon's crazy that way because the Christian side is the opposite, but let's just imagine how the other side is going, because as soon as they can, they will impose their rules, their yeah. laws, their social mores, etc.
3: And Dr. Abdul and other Islamists have simply said that eventually the goal is Islamic law inside of America. And by doing that, by getting a president, maybe from the red side of things, socialist, communist, Democrats, along with green individuals who believe in no coal, no gasoline, no nuclear power plants, no refineries, no pipelines, put the red and the green together, along with progressives who simply university types who in the faculty lounges smoking a pipe have all the answers. And then once that happens, a House, Senate Democrat, and President Democrat, you can put anywhere from 5 to 10 new Supreme Court justices by majority vote in the Senate and the House. You can certainly admit to the Union 3 to 5 more states that would permanently make it a Democratic majority in both. Talk about Puerto Rico, Haiti, Dominican Republic, maybe Venezuela. And then on top of that, you have wide open southern borders like under Biden, and every person that comes in is quickly legalized because the Congress has made that possible, along with the fact they're registered to vote immediately. And so that means you're going to have immediately 20 to 30 million more balloteers, more voters in America today. And once they get done with 48 years of eliminating the southern border, and almost all the Democrats believe in that, in that case, you're going to have 20 to 40 million on top of the 20 to 40 million all registered to vote. And the Congress, by majority vote, can make them all citizens. And then, Guy Nora, where are we then?
4: Then we've lost the American dream, because the American dream is about working hard, paying your dues, having an opportunity, and not living under a socialist regime. Yeah. And I don't know if you saw this, but I'm sure you did. Syed said that, America should be open to everybody. Why? Right. Why? My parents stood in line. My parents respected the system. So did every legal immigrant in the United States. Why is it that we should be open just because he said so? And back to your point about earlier on, they tell us. They don't hide what they want to do.
3: No.
4: So let's just, just pick your favorite imam, and I'm saying this in a kind of cynical way, and pick their speech here in America, in Houston, in Dearborn, in
3: New York,
4: New York,
3: L.A.
4: They tell you. They tell you what they want to do. It's not a secret.
3: No. They tell you that their goal is to take over, that the ripest apple on the tree is the United States of America. I think largely France has fallen. Look what's happening there. And Britain and England, Wales, look what's happening there. Germany, look what's happening there. They don't have a constitution to protect themselves. Well, we have a constitution, but those who interpret it would be federal judges, all appointed by AOC and Mamdani. The federal judges would think like they think, and they interpret the Constitution one way. I think Clarence Thomas and Alito interpret it a different way. But once you take the Supreme Court from 9 to 13 or 17, all thinking like a Ketanji Jackson, you have a Supreme Court that won't rule it unconstitutional. And then you have a president, Senate, and the House all controlled by the reds and the greens. And after that point, and the burqa wearing crowd, we're done. It's over. And you're going to ruin the country by adding 50 to 100 million more refugees and voters, and they're going to make them legal immediately. And that's exactly where we're headed. And you know, Guy Nora, they're telling us that. They're telling us not by bullets, but by ballots and babies. The average American female has 1.6 children. The average Arab/Muslim female has 4.9 or say 5, about 2.5, 3 times. Go 20 years into the future, it's over. And I can't sound, I can't ring the bell any louder, and you can't either with your book, not on our watch. And I like to think I have hope. But at times, if Dr. Abdul gets elected in 3 weeks, if Tallarico can overcome this, if Mamdani, for example, runs for Senate or president, and all the 40 million new voters put him in, we're done. It's over. And the American dream is dead, and we'll survive about 10 to 20 more years, and we're done. Are you as dark about that as I am? Are you hopeful?
4: No, I... let me tell you why I'm hopeful. I'm hopeful for the exact reason why I'm here in America. We don't do things this way. We Americans are going to, my book is trying to awaken as many of us as possible to realize that this is the greatest place on earth. And if a minority today wants to destroy it, the large majority of the rest of us have to stop them from doing that. And that's where common sense has to come in. And remember, we have a Second Amendment. When I was on the road, and people would ask me my opinion of guns, and I say, you know what? If the Lebanese Christians didn't have guns, we would have been wiped out and thrown into the Mediterranean Sea. So we still have lots of things. And by the way, I'm going to put on my political hat here. I always tell the guys on the other side, you know, the leftist and progressive, Watch what you wish for. Remember when they took away the judges, 60 is needed to take judges, right? And when it was their turn, and then when it was our turn, we passed a whole bunch of judges. So watch what you want. You know, maybe Puerto Rico comes in, but you could end up with, you know,
3: Haiti.
4: Versus the craziness of the left, you could end up with two Republican senators, because Puerto Ricans aren't crazy.
3: No, they're not. You know, but I think Haitians, Dominican Republic, I don't know, Washington, D.C., I guarantee you that's that one's gone. Yeah. So, we got to run Not on Our Watch, written by Guy, which is, last name is Nora, N like a Nancy, O-H-R-A. And you lay it out what's coming. And I didn't think it was possible for America to turn like this. But when you have the
4: Neither
3: communists, the socialists, the liberal Democrats, the progressives, along with radical Islamists who win elections, maybe like Dr. Abdul or like Mamdani did, it's right in front of us now. Well, we got to run once again. Guy, thanks for coming on the Bill Cunningham Show. And the book is available, Not on Our Watch. It's everywhere. And Guy, once again, you're a great American. And may God bless you and God bless America. And thanks for coming on the Bill Cunningham Show. Thank you.
4: God bless you, too.
3: God bless you.
4: Bye.
3: Let's continue. There it is, laid out. Think it's all a bunch of BS? Look at the mayor of New York City. Bill Cunningham, with you every Sunday night.
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3: It is happening as I speak. If in this cycle, Dr. Abdul wins, Tallarico wins, Sherrod Brown wins, Jackson wins in Maine, the Senate goes to the left and may not come back for a long time because the next cycle is very positive for the Democrats. That prepares the way in 28 for a Democratic president like Gavin Newsom or maybe AOC and a radical House in the Senate that would take away the human rights that we consider important, especially to women. As I said to you before, the first time in my life I saw a full-scale burqa and a noted restaurant in Cincinnati, Ohio, getting my scrambled eggs this morning. A burqa. It's coming. Ladies, how would you feel wearing burkas as a requirement not leaving your home? Wise up. Let's continue with more. Bill Cunningham with you.

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10: News. I'm Ted Lindner. Florida Governor Ron DeSantis touring the damage done by Hurricane Isaias as cleanup and recovery continues. On a news conference Sunday, he said that most of the damage was done by high winds and falling trees.
11: There was massive tree damage, a lot of trees down. That gets into the power lines. Most of the homes that had damage were as a result of trees falling on homes.
10: The storm left two people dead in the Sunshine State of Florida, two more in Alabama, one in South Carolina. Hundreds of thousands of customers still without power. Some municipalities have instituted curfews, hoping to curb the chance of homes and businesses getting robbed. And the Milwaukee Brewers taking game one of the NLCS over the LA Dodgers in Milwaukee Sunday night, winning 2-1. Game two will be Monday night at 5 p.m. Eastern time on Fox. The ALCS kicks off on Monday night as well. The Guardians take on the Rays, starting at 8 p.m. Eastern. 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
13: All right, Billy Cunningham, the great American. Of course, the election now is almost 3 weeks away. Many people are voting, including yours truly. I cast my ballot in a sense last night with the people's judge, and I sat down at the kitchen table and we filled out the ballot. She voted with me on about 90% of the issues, which is more than normal. And people are voting all over the country. And the great debates right now are going to be in Maine, Michigan, I guess Texas, although Tallarico can't be located, and of course, Ohio. And you would think after the performance and the debates with Susan Collins in Maine against Jackson, she's probably in good shape now. Ohio is a wild card between John Husted and Sherrod Brown, back to the future Sherrod Brown. And then Texas, Tallarico, I think he surfaced, but just barely. in that race against Paxton. And another big one was the great debate between the Islamist, the incredible Dr. Abdul, who seemingly is not a doctor, and Mike Rogers. And one of the participants and one of the observers in the great debate in Michigan was Leland Vittert. He was born lucky. And Leland Vittert, welcome again to the Bill Cunningham Show. And first of all, give me your generic impressions of the debate, and I'll let you inform you what I think some of the other cable channels are talking about. Leland Vittert's on News Nation Monday through Friday every week. And first of all, give me your generic impressions, then we'll get into the particulars.
14: Revealing of both men, that Abdul Al-Sayed is cocky and has spent the years in the progressive echo chamber where everybody salivated over him and all of his giddy ideas of where socialism and Islamism intersect. And when put on those ideas, both the ideas are exposed, as is he, of being unwilling to engage in good faith discussion about any of the ideas. You know, he loves to say, I want to talk about policy, I want to talk about policy, I want to talk about policy. Except he doesn't. He wants you to tell him how great his policies are rather than try and discuss what any of them mean or would cost or how they would be implemented. I think Mike Rogers is like an old prize fighter, a little bit past his prime, clearly overcoached, and clearly out of touch with where voters are right now. His attacks on Abdul seemed fairly mundane, practiced, overworked. He didn't really seem to have any of his own ideas, didn't in any way channel the righteous anger of so many Americans, the ones I was at when I traveled Michigan, who are angry about being left behind and feeling like the rich get richer and everybody else pays more for gas. Right. And he couldn't figure out how to deal with that.
13: One of the questions you asked was about Hassan Piker, who's to the far left. He's kind of the Ku Klux Klan leftist, Hassan Piker, that was chosen by Dr. Abdul to be with him the last day or two before the primary to beat Haley Stevens, who, by the way, I think if Haley Stevens was a nominee of the Democratic Party in Michigan, the race might be over. But nonetheless, you asked about whether or not his association with Hassan Piker and similar to Rogers' association with Trump. Kind of explain that one.
14: Hassan Piker, you call him the Ku Klux Klan of the left. He is an avowed Stalinist and Maoist. He believes that America deserved 9/11. It's hard to sort of think of anyone realistically more evil than he is, except for people who are actual terrorists. But he is a terrorist apologist, sponsor, and more importantly, I think, believes that America is inherently evil and Mao and Stalin and others were inherently great. Now, the fact that he makes millions upon millions of dollars saying these things, you can decide where the irony is in all of that. We've always known it's communism, you know, for thee, not for me, among that group of people. But he spent weeks campaigning for Abdul Al-Sayed. Abdul Al-Sayed was on his show all the time. Hassan Piker was in Michigan all the time with him. And when asked about Piker, Abdul Al-Sayed dismisses him and says, hey, you know, that's a Twitch streamer, which is an online streaming site. Yeah. And no one wants to talk about him. Nobody wants to talk about him, which is interesting because all Abdul Al-Sayed wants to do is talk about Mike Rogers' connection for Donald Trump and make Mike Rogers answer for everything about Donald Trump. And I thought it was a fairly simple question. And I said, okay, so if you don't want to answer for Hassan Piker, why does Mike Rogers have to answer for Donald Trump? And it's clear gets under Abdul's skin. I knew what the answer was going to be. Never ask a question you don't know the answer to in journalism or in law. I knew he was going to say, well, because Donald Trump's president. But the fact that it got under his skin in the way it did, I think shows that the colonoscopy of the last month of a national campaign, which the Senate race is. There's only a couple of national Senate races, right? There's Michigan, there's Texas, Iowa may become one, but it's very difficult to kind of go after a guy in a wheelchair.
13: Ohio.
14: Kansas might. Ohio is sort of. But both Husted and Sherrod Brown are very well known. They're both, you know, one was a senator, one is a senator. Mike Rogers never been in the Senate, although he's been in the House for a long time. And Abdul El-Sayed has run one statewide race, and he lost in the primary. The last month of a national race is extraordinarily stressful. And the pressure just gets tighter and tighter and tighter and tighter. And to go through that process is very revealing. And I think last night's debate was the beginning of that reveal.
13: Another big question I thought was, I've been to Israel. You've spent months and years in and around Israel. They're our best friend in the Middle East. They're a participatory democracy. 20% of Israel are Muslims. About 20% of the Knesset in Israel are Muslims. They're a free and open democratic society. There's a big election there coming up in about 2 weeks. But Dr. Abdul Hassan, was asked whether or not who presents a bigger danger to America. Was it Iran or Israel? And what was his answer on that one?
14: Well, he said it now three times. I asked it. He dodged the question, then said it was a dumb question, and then said basically that America deserves any terrorism that is brought upon us. He was asked it again in the debate, and then asked it again in the debate. And every time he failed to answer. The explanation I have for that is, he is a true believer. And, you know, that one thing when people tell you they want to kill you, it's a good idea to believe them the first time. Now, I don't think Abdul El-Sayed wants to kill everybody. He's not a jihadi. But he is a proponent of the Muslim Brotherhood philosophy of Islamic conquest by political means. Now, his version of Islam is socialism first and Islam second. But that is what he is a proponent of. And he reminds me an awful lot of all the Muslim Brotherhood guys that I used to hang out with in Cairo. And I thought, gee, these guys are pretty smart.
13: Yeah.
14: They're extraordinarily dedicated. They are very gifted in their explanations of the world and their ability to kind of completely push aside any kind of facts to deal with, to answer a question. They answer a question, you think to yourself, that sounds really good, and then you realize they didn't really answer the question, or they completely changed the field of play of the question. And they're scary for all of those reasons. I never thought one would run for U.S. Senate.
13: No.
14: And I never thought one would be ahead for U.S. Senate, and that's where we're at right now.
13: Leland Vitter of News Nation. Also, Sharia law. One of the amazing parts of the gymnastics of someone's mind. The females, especially women that are in colleges, universities, that are, you know, from the river to the sea, free Palestine, etc. It appears in the past, Dr. Abdul has supported completely Sharia law, which is the slavery of women being property. You can't drive a car. You can't be educated. You can't choose who you're going to marry. You can be beaten with impunity. Just some of the things that occur. You can be raped. And if you are raped, then you have to marry your rapist. And is it true that Dr. Abdul in the past has embraced Sharia law?
14: You can argue that both ways. And I think that is sort of a cheap attack on him. I think the much better attack is his excuse of terrorism and his worldview that America is inherently a evil force, and that America somehow is fundamentally unexceptional and must change at its core. That to me is much more telling. There's some comments he's made about Sharia law where it certainly sounds like he's endorsing Sharia law. And the Muslim Brotherhood certainly does. And he certainly subscribes to those kinds of things. He certainly talked about the Muslim Brotherhood, you know, being in favor of cracking down on journalists. The list goes on. But, you know, one of the questions I didn't get to last night is when the Ayatollah was killed in Iran. He was on tape talking to his staff saying, I'm not going to talk about the Ayatollah being killed because a lot of people in our community are sad about it, supporters of the Ayatollah. Mm. And I wanted to ask him, is the reason you didn't put out a statement on October 7th, the day that, you know, 1,200 Jews were slaughtered and babies were put in microwaves, is because a lot of your supporters were happy about October 7th. And that, to me, is a way farther hill, you know, way crazier thing in terms of what standard deviations from the norm than Sharia law. And his excuse of terrorism, to me, is really terrifying.
13: He also made the comment about a year or so ago, there was an Islamic terrorist who wanted to kill 175 children in a Jewish daycare center and a synagogue. And the only reason it didn't happen is as his truck went through the glass doors, it got stuck. It was a little bit too wide for the hallway. And of course, the Islamist, I think, was killed by a security guard. But the goal, of course, was to kill 175 children who were mainly Jewish. And he gave the classic phrase, hurt people, hurt people. And so that would justify.

0: you're creating this moral equivalency between the terrorists and innocent children. And that is the really dangerous part of this. And it's not that he said it kind of is a throwaway line. It is a nod to the terrorists of, hey, I got you. I understand why you're doing this. It's okay. And he comes back and he goes, well, you know, no violence is acceptable. I'm sorry.
1: No.
0: There is no righteous violence, yes, in the world.
1: Defensive.
0: And there is.
1: Yes.
0: And there is violence which is inherently evil in this world. Violence to protect one's way of life and to respond to an existential threat is righteous violence. You know, this would be like saying, well, you know, gee, it almost reminded me sort of the way Al-Sayed and others dealt with October 7th was as if on, you know, Pearl Harbor on December 7th, we started all, you know, every bit of news coverage was about the destruction of Nagasaki.
1: Yeah. Yeah.
0: Just, oh, my God. This is so, just look at what's happened in Nagasaki since December 7th, 1941. Uh-uh.
1: So
0: once you start,
1: yeah, once you go down that route, it doesn't end. And I'm thinking America then should take responsibility for the Japanese attack on Pearl Harbor, because after all, hurt people, and the Japanese people were hurt. That's why they attacked Pearl Harbor. That's why we had 9/11. We deserved it. I guess from his perspective, the 18-year-old kid in Minnesota who wanted to murder 60 or 70 shoppers at the Mall of America, he was hurt. He was born in America, Somali, 18 years old. He's buying AK-47s and ammunition. And I guess from Dr. Abdul's perspective, Dubai Air, the co-pilot, take down the plane, kill 175 people, hurt people. And that analogy never ends. An eye for an eye and a tooth to a tooth means, from his perspective, we're all blind with one arm. So,
0: well,
1: yeah.
0: I'll put it this way. Islam, you know, the Muslim religion has some wonderful parts to it, and there are parts of the Muslim religion or sects of the Muslim religion that have gone under a reformation process. Islamism, Muhammadism, is inherently a medieval religion, and we can't forget that. It is not the same as practiced in its current form in the Middle East. It is not the same as Christianity or Judaism. It has very different end goals, and it accepts very different means to get to those end goals.
1: Yep. All right, we have about a minute remaining. Leland Vittert, I won't ask you the question, but I like to. Who won the debate? You were there. And who wins the race? About a minute remaining.
0: Who won the debate, respectfully, I don't know. We'll know when we know who won the election. There was no knockout punch. And I always have to say, if you have to ask who won, nobody did, because it should be obvious if there was a winner or not. Number two, who will win? I don't know. The unwillingness of Mike Rogers, and Michigan's a microcosm for the rest of the Republican Party and the rest of the national political picture, the unwillingness by Republicans to acknowledge the righteous anger of Americans who are paying higher prices at the gas pump, who are paying more for health care if they can find a doctor to treat them, and who sit there and watch the rich get rich and Jeff Bezos write off 100% depreciation of his seventh private jet while they can't afford their car payment. If Republicans do not figure out how to talk to them and give up the shibboleth of, we will never raise taxes on anyone, we will never close a tax loophole, they can't give that up, they deserve to get beat.
1: All right. Well, it's a horse race. We'll see what happens. I think whoever wins Michigan, if the Republicans win Michigan and Ohio, it's over. They're going to control the Senate. If the Republicans lose Michigan and Ohio, it's over, and the Democrats will control the Senate. No question.
0: That's fair. That's fair.
1: All right, we got to run. And once again, Leland Vittert, News Nation, thanks for being there. And may God bless you and God bless America. Thank you very much. God bless you. Let's continue. He brings up a great point. Somehow, when you make a mental argument about how good things are with the stock market, the average American ignores that completely. And the Republican Party needs to address that person.
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16: Of course, I especially want to thank Rabbi Daniel Schoenbuch to lay out what's going on and how's it going on and what has to happen in order to change the direction of this country. When America falls, as Abe Lincoln said, will not be at the hand of a foreign power, but America will kill itself. And when leaders of the Islamic faith in America says, not by bullets, but by ballots and babies, we will take over America, take them at their word. They're telling you exactly what's going to happen. It begins with Dr. Abdul and Tallarico and Sherrod Brown. It ends with your wife and your daughter and your aunties rolling around in burkas. That's where it's headed. Bill Cunningham with you every Sunday night.
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21: Cleanup continues. I'm Ted Lindner, Fox News. The storm that killed four people in Florida and Alabama as it roared ashore Friday night claimed a fifth life on Sunday. Officials in western South Carolina say a tree crashed into a home, killing a 67-year-old man. Hurricane Isaias's remnants have been pouring rain in the Northeast and the Mid-Atlantic throughout the day on Sunday.
22: The effects, of course, being felt in the Mid-Atlantic and the Northeast. We've had a confirmed tornado on the ground earlier this morning in the Carolinas, and we still have 50 days left in hurricane season, and by the end of next week, we could see a little bit of tropical trouble once again brewing in the Gulf.
21: Fox Weather's Michael Estimeo's in the Gulf Shores of Alabama also saying,
22: talking hundreds of trees down, power lines littering the Gulf Coast states. It is going to take days for cleanup crews to restore things back to normal.
21: Hundreds of thousands of customers still without power across the South. A Saudi airport passenger terminal struck again one day after a Houthi attack killed 12, including an American. Sunday's attack killed one person and injured 11, Fox's Trey Yinks.
23: A very significant attack targeting the King
0: Khaled International Airport in Riyadh. At least one ballistic missile slammed into Terminal 3 as it was packed with passengers. First responders rushing to the scene in ambulances and helicopters, evacuating many of the hundreds who were injured. This was the second such attack in just 48 hours and does raise questions about if the United States could come to the defense of Saudi Arabia and launch a new round of strikes against this Iranian proxy group.
21: President Trump says he's weighing whether the U.S. will join the Saudis in retaliating against the Houthis. The rebel groups attacked Saudi airports at least five times since Tuesday. And the Milwaukee Brewers take game one of the NLCS over the Los Angeles Dodgers in Milwaukee Sunday night, winning 2-1. 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
21: Pope Leo's revealed on Sunday that he'll undergo surgery to remove a nodule found on his lungs.
2: He thanked everyone around the world for their spiritual support and prayers.
24: Dearest, recently during some medical examinations, doctors found a localized nodule in my lung. It was detected at a very early stage and is well contained.
2: This 71-year-old has no previous health problems and is considered physically active, enjoying sports with weekly tennis matches and swimming sessions. The Vatican says the surgery is scheduled for next week, with an expected recovery time of roughly a week. The surgery will likely take place at Rome's Gemelli Hospital, where his predecessor, Pope Francis, and popes before him were treated. There's a special apartment there for pontiffs.
21: We're learning more about the man accused of ambushing and killing a Philadelphia police officer this weekend. It happened on Saturday. Fox's CB Cotton.
25: Court records show Eric Lewis was arraigned on a slew of charges, and he's now being held without bail. He had prior arrests for gun, drug, and assault charges between 2013 and 2018, according to court filings that also show he received only probation for these crimes. A local labor union confirming to Fox that Lewis was an employee of the Philadelphia Water Department. Now he faces more than 70 charges in connection with the killing of Officer Shane Sieber, a second officer who was seriously injured, and nine other officers who were fired on.
21: And President Trump announcing Sunday that Russia and Ukraine agreed to a ceasefire and attacking each other's energy infrastructures, but neither country's confirmed the deal. The president also pressuring Ukraine to choose a new leader. Republican Senator Tom Tillis of North Carolina responding to that on NBC's Meet the Press.
26: The president needs to realize that tens of thousands of people have died over this illegal invasion. And I get it that he may be frustrated, but he needs to understand who the good guys are in this disagreement.
21: I'm Ted Lindner, and this is Fox News.
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27: Mostly clear skies overnight tonight with low temperatures only dropping down into the upper 60s to right around 70 degrees. Winds will continue to be somewhat breezy overnight tonight, picking back up into the afternoon hours on Monday, gusting up to 30 miles per hour out of the south. Afternoon high temperatures flirting with records once again, climbing to 95. From the First Alert 6 Weather Center, I'm meteorologist Carmelo Lituca.
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0: from the Great Lakes on the other side of Erie. I'm Ryan Recker, your host tonight on Coast to Coast AM. On the show, author and historian Stephen J. Rolls will talk about Dracula and the inspiration behind it. He has a new book out that explores the history of vampires and the inspiration behind Bram Stoker's masterpiece. We spoke to Stephen earlier this year, which was, I think, a good conversation, so I'm looking forward to tonight. On the second half of the show, we'll talk to Michael Sandler on near-death experiences and AWEs. That's automatic writing experience. You put the hand down with your pen, and you see where it goes, which is kind of an interesting thought. A couple things to follow up on from yesterday. So we had two guests on, and the second half was Dr. Bonnie Buckner, and she's a dream work expert. And we posed an experiment to the audience, and we talked about mall world, which is this idea that people all across the world are dreaming about this mall, and they're having similar ideas, similar thoughts, similar layouts. Could they all be connected, dreaming about the same mall? And we posed an experiment. We said, okay, listen tonight and fall asleep. And wherever your dream is tonight, if there's a specific location, I wanted you to email me that location. So if you dreamed last night and you can remember that dream, go ahead and email me where that location was. I want to see if we may have had a shared experience. Another follow-up from last night. First half guest was Colin Broen, and we talked about his experiences documenting ghost hunting and paranormal investigations. And there were some strange things happening in my basement last night. That's the first time hosting Coast to Coast I've had any weird experiences live on the air. So I decided to purchase an EMF reader, and I have it now. And I'm going to turn it on because I was experimenting just to see if I would pick up on, you know, anything naturally happening in my office. It's at zero. It starts beeping when I put it towards like electrical plugs. Let me see if you can hear that. Let's see. Can you hear that? Okay, that is the beeping in the background. What I'm going to do is I'm going to keep the EMF reader on during the show today. And if I experience anything during the show, I will let you know, and you'll hear the beeping in the background. Trust me, you'll hear the beeping. And if you know the beeping's going off, something weird's happening on the show. Something special might be happening. So we're going to keep that on as an experiment tonight and see how that goes. Author and historian Stephen J. Rolfs on Dracula and the inspiration behind it. That's our conversation. If you want to reach us during the show or maybe ask a question, Ryan Recker at coasttocoastam.com. That's my email address. I keep it up during the show, and I try to reply during the breaks. Don't go anywhere. This is Coast to Coast AM.
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0: And welcome back to Coast AM. I'm Ryan Recker. If you want to email me, ryanrecker@coasttocoastam.com. Joining us now is a author, historian, paranormal researcher who we had on the show not that long ago. I think it was just March. Stephen J. Rolfs, thank you so much for coming back.
4: Well, thank you for having me, Ryan. I'm glad to be here.
0: The discussion tonight is on Dracula and vampires. And when we think about vampires, do we all think about the same thing? I mean, do we pretty much all understand what a vampire is, or is there more to it?
4: I think we understand what Hollywood presents as a vampire, which is based a great deal on what Bram Stoker made as a vampire, and also some of the earlier writers before him that influenced him. But if you go further back into history, all the way back into ancient times, you find that vampires were more of a ghostly creature. They would often attack sleepers, and they would, steal the life, steal the breath. Lilith, for example, that we read about in the Bible, is a pure vampire.
0: You know, that's interesting. So, okay, there's biblical references to vampires I wasn't really aware of. And you're right, there's a wide range of how we look at it. There's Hollywood, there's Count Chocula, if you want to look at it from the kid's side for the serial selections. But there are a lot of different depictions of Dracula. What do you think is the very first, I guess, reference to a vampire that you can find? Is it that biblical reference?
4: It is even before the Bible was written. The earliest record we have of a vampire is from Sumeria, and it is on a piece of prehistoric pottery, and it depicts a winged female demon attacking a sleeper.
0: So how do you know that's a vampire? Because, you know, when you talk about different creatures depicted, you know, sometimes it's a little bit, you know, there's interpretation to it. So I'm kind of curious about that one. How do you call that one a vampire? Is there anything specific about it that stands out that would give it that sort of depiction or that answer?
4: Going from folklore, you see that these creatures would attack a sleeping person, and usually they would steal their breath. And it was later on that they got into stealing the blood, which, if you go back even further into prehistoric times, the blood was the magic liquid that kept the person alive. And if that person lost too much blood, say, in a hunting accident or in childbirth, then the body might return from the grave seeking more of that magical red liquid. And thus, you missed and loved the person who died, but at the same time, you were deathly afraid of them because they would come back and they might steal your blood.
0: Oh, wow. Okay. That is fascinating. So steal the breath, steal the blood. Couple of different examples of that. I can understand how you steal blood. How do you steal a breath? Is that taking someone's life? Is that kind of what the idea is?
4: I just saw this in a movie like the other day, and I cannot remember what movie it was, but no, you just go almost like kissing, but then sucking the air out.
0: Oh, I see. Okay. I guess that's a little bit less violent. It's a little less violent than taking someone's blood. Okay. Right. So this goes back. I mean, this goes way back, these sort of traditions, and it seems like different cultures have had different depictions of this, it sounds like.
4: Yeah, absolutely. I think the vampire has been known throughout the entire world. And...
0: Yeah. What's the depiction that we see of a vampire today? Kind of the Dracula thought. When did that start?
4: Well, let me see. You find it in a great deal of Victorian poetry. For example, there is a poem called The Giaour, written by Lord Byron, who was, incidentally, the model for the very... first Dracula, and this poem talks at the end of a female vampire coming up out of a tomb and attacking the hero, and Thalaba the Destroyer, I forget who the writer was of that. That has another very similar idea where the actual corpse is rising up. It's no longer just a ghostly, vaporous thing, but it's an actual physical being that is coming to get the victim.
0: Yeah. You know, just based on what you said there, Dracula versus, you said Dracula. So is the right pronunciation Dracula? Because when I hear Dracula, it sounds like someone's trying to do the accent that we know of in the movies.
4: Actually, I asked a good friend of mine who was from Transylvania, how do you pronounce it? And he said, in Transylvania, he's just called Drac.
0: Oh, so like nickname, Drac. Everyone knows him by that. That's interesting.
4: And believe me, they know him.
0: Yeah, no kidding. Going from this ghostly figure to a physical one, was it the poem you think maybe changed his depiction in pop culture? Or do you think that there's more to it? Do you think that there could have been sightings? Do you think that people may have had experiences that may have changed?
4: Well, there are quite a few cases, actual cases of vampirism throughout history, including right here in the United States. And yes, these certainly did become reflected in Dracula, but Dracula himself is very different from the actual cases of vampirism. The Dracula you read in Stoker's novel is more of a Mephistopheles character. Not only does he suck blood, but he also plots to invade a foreign country. Mm-hmm. That, of course, being England.
0: Right. So let's talk about so there's the literature and what's written. But the actual cases, what have you found of actual instances where some of these, you know, like stealing of blood started to happen?
4: Well, the probably the biggest one for stealing blood was a vampire known as Arnold Paola, who lived in Serbia in the 18th century. And he was a soldier, and he had fought against a vampire, I believe it was in Greece. And he was able to defeat the vampire who had been giving them trouble. But then he became cursed himself, and He left the army. He was on a wagon, and for no reason, the horse suddenly jumped forward. He fell off of the wagon, but everyone thought, "Oh, he just bumped himself. He can rest for a day or two, and he'll be fine." Turns out, he became deathly ill. He started losing all of his strength, and he died. And shortly after he died, he was seen wandering around the streets of the village, and he was attacking people, not only drinking blood, but physically getting into fisticuffs with them, like a real brute, an ogre from the past. The army went in and dug up the grave because they wanted to have as much dignity to this procedure as they could. And when they opened the grave, they saw that the body had not decomposed and there was fresh blood all over the coffin. And the gravedigger laughed at him and said, "Oh, you haven't wiped off your mouth since the last time you fed."
0: Okay. So when the way that you're bringing this up, it sounds like certain areas had people that had a thing for blood. So did the idea of a vampire start before that, or was it stories like this that kind of coined the term vampire? And it's fascinating to think that sightings after death might be one of those common things, because the way that Hollywood depicts vampires now, they're always, they come out at night, they've been alive forever, they, blood is kind of what they do to try to, keep their thing going. When you hear about life after death, in that sense, they come back after being buried, is that another common threat for vampires?
4: Yes. Let me run up north a little bit to the Vikings in Iceland. And there was a very famous case that's recorded in the sagas of a vampire named Glam, G-L-A-M. And just like Arnold Payol, he had gotten into a fight and vanquished another creature, probably a vampire, but then he became cursed. He died, and his body became so large that they couldn't move it. They had to pile rocks over it, and soon after that, his body was seen wandering about the village and the farms. He would jump up on roofs and fly from roof to roof. And he killed a number of people, including one young lady who he probably had eyes for when he was alive. And as it turns out, a Viking outlaw named Grettir came because he heard about the trouble. He did battle with Glam, and he found out that if they were fighting inside of a building, then he would have the advantage over the vampire. But Glam was able to move things outside under the moonlight, then Glam would become stronger. So they definitely take their strength from the night, probably from the moon, and they are more active in the winter time.
0: Wow. Okay. What year was this roughly?
4: This was around 1000 AD, about the time that Christianity came to Iceland.
0: So there's different sides of the story. So you have people that live in that area that witnessed this happening. And then you have another side, which is Vikings coming in and trying to combat these things. So it was known that you had to bring in warriors to take down these vampires. That was a known thing probably in the region. Is that what you're saying?
4: Well, Grettir, he came in by himself. He didn't have anyone with him. And he was, like I say, an outlaw. And he was looking for refuge. And he heard about the haunting and the trouble going on. And he went in and offered his services to the man who owned the farm. I believe his name was Thorhof. And, wow, of course, he was very welcome. Yes. Yeah, please get rid of this thing.
0: You hear about these stories, and then they become popularized by people creating stories about them. Were there any depictions in the Americas? Did you find anything closer North America? Really?
4: In Rhode Island.
0: Is that where it starts, in the Americas?
4: As far as I know, I think there was one in Connecticut, but I don't have much about. But in the 1800s in Exeter, Rhode Island, there was the case of Mercy Brown. There were people in her family who were wasting away, and a number of them had died. Now, a lot of people say that this is a case of pulmonary tuberculosis, which may well be true to a point, except Mercy caught this. She died, and after that, the surviving children were reporting that Mercy was coming to them in the middle of the night and sitting on their chests. And once again, I think you have the case of sucking the breath out here.
0: Yeah. Okay. I want to talk more about that coming up after the break. And I know there's some people listening here that may have some questions. We will take your calls in the next hour. Feel free to email me, ryanrenker@coasttocoastam.com. Joining us here is author, historian, and paranormal researcher Stephen J. Rolse. And you can find his book, The Bloody Road to Castle Dracula, or Drac. Explore the history of vampires and the inspiration behind Bram Stoker's masterpiece. And these depictions here in Rhode Island, happening before that Bram Stoker book, which came out late 1800s, right around 1900 or so. So I'm curious of how maybe sightings and things changed after that book came out. That's coming up after the break on Coast to Coast AM. Don't go anywhere.

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2: And joining us for the first half of the show is author, historian, and paranormal researcher Stephen J. Rolfs in his new book, The Bloody Road to Castle Dracula, or Dracula, I should probably say, explore the history of vampires in the inspiration behind Bram Stoker's masterpiece. And we were discussing some of the history of vampires, kind of how they were documented, not necessarily depicted in movies, because the way that you probably see it in television and film is a lot different than the history behind it, but that kind of changed with the novel that came out a little before 1900. And with it, when we talk about Stoker's Dracula, that brings a whole different angle to the conversation. We just moved to the Americas, starting to get some inspiration behind the character in a way from the early 1800s in Rhode Island, and we'll continue with researcher Stephen J. Rolfs coming up. Just a side note, too, I have this EMF detector that's sitting on my desktop. I haven't seen it go off yet during the course of the show. So luckily, it's still registering zero, and I did test it just to make sure it's still working and everything's good. If you hear some beeping in the background during this interview, it means something strange is happening during the show. That's kind of an experiment we're trying tonight. 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All right, we'll continue our conversation with Stephen J. Rolfs next. Thank you for the email questions. 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
2: And welcome back to Coast AM. I'm Ryan Recker. If you want to email me, ryanrecker at coasttocoastam.com. And joining us here is author, historian, and paranormal researcher Stephen J. Rolfs. It's interesting to hear that story about Rhode Island. All of these different stories that are happening, are they independent from each other, or is there a chance that one may have been influenced by the other? Because sometimes when you hear about different parts of the world and these different stories come out, they don't know that it's happening in other places. So when you were doing your research, was there any indication that maybe the myth, the lore of vampires were kind of in the psyche of the people and may have influenced the things they were seeing? Or do you believe that these were all independent sightings?
6: Well, now that is definitely a mystery, especially with the Mercy Brown, the Sarah Tillinghast in Rhode Island, because the people who settled in Rhode Island did not have a real heavy, history of vampirism. As a result of researching this book, I came across a number of cases from where else? Transylvania, mm-hmm. that were very similar to Mercy Brown, but there was really no connection between Romania and a farm in what is called the Nooseneck, this heavily forested area of Rhode Island. So how they came up mm-hmm. with the same exact thing is quite a mystery.
2: Yeah. So how did things change after the Bram Stoker novel came out in the late 1800s, right around 1900 or so? How did the stories start to begin to shift? Did you notice there was an uptick in maybe sightings or anything like that?
6: There was a sighting of something in England at Highgate Cemetery, which is a very world-famous cemetery, and they thought that they had a vampire running around there, and some people had even witnessed it. They also found a number of dead animals near the walls outside, and they also had a rather colorful character who thought he was Van Helsing, and he would climb over the wall at night looking to put a stake through the heart of the vampire.
2: Interesting. Okay, when it comes to the hunters, and you know, even that name is familiar because they made, what, movies with Hugh Jackman later with that same moniker. Is that character based off of the same thing, or is it just basically in name only?
6: Well, the Hugh Jackman character, yeah, he was playing Van Helsing, but they completely changed the character of Van Helsing and destroyed the symbolism in the book. And the novel is very rich in symbolism and spirituality.
2: Yeah. Sure. Going back to the Bram Stoker book, the depictions of a vampire in that book versus what you saw in the research, maybe you can go over that again. What are the differences that you've seen when it's depicted in that novel versus what you've seen historically?
6: Well, like I say, Dracula in the novel is more of a devil. He is intelligent, super intelligent, cunning. He learns a foreign language. He studies his target just like he would, you know, just like a general would before, planning an invasion. But in the same novel, you have three female vampires. Those are much closer to actual cases of vampirism, because they're not learning languages. They're not plotting to invade another country. And all they want to do is feed.
2: When you say feed, are we talking blood? Are we talking breath? What do you mean?
6: I would say in this case, it would be blood, which they describe as kisses. And one of them says, "He is young. There are kisses for us all."
2: The depiction that we see you mentioned this before with Lord Byron. So when we think of a visual of a vampire, we're thinking about Lord Byron, right? Is that what you're saying?
6: That is ironic because Lord Byron is the very first person that inspired Dracula. He inspired his companion who he fired and hated him, a man named Dr. Polidori. And Polidori wrote a novella stealing information from Byron. Remember, there was this horror writing contest, a ghost story contest with Percy Shelley, Mary Godwin, and Byron started to write a really, really good vampire story and then just wandered off. He didn't do anything with it. Polidori got a hold of it and he said, yes, okay, I can do this. And he wrote his novel as a satire of Lord Byron.
2: Interesting.
6: Byron became

0: 1800s. Which, incidentally, if you're an H.P. Lovecraft fan, and I would bet you are, he wrote a story called The Shunned House, where he pretty much retold many of the events with Mercy Brown. And in the notes for Dracula by Bram Stoker, he did mention Mercy Brown in his notes, although he did not really use her to any degree, possibly a bit with the character of Lucy, the Bloofer lady.
1: Why do you think that the sightings stop after a certain point? Because it sounds like there's a pretty big history, you know, going back to 1000 AD up until the 1800s even. Why do you think it stops?
0: I don't think it stopped. I think that it may continue, but be interpreted as something else. People thinking that a dead relative is coming to them at night. And there is the idea of a demonic being sitting on the chest of people in what is called in Newfoundland hagging. And this has even been checked in Hawaii. A doctor put a scale underneath a woman who said that a demonic being was coming to her and sucking her breath every night. And he said, well, if something else is on you, then it's going to register on the scale. And he was sitting up that night and watching it. And all of a sudden, she shows signs of distress, and the numbers on the scale start going up incredibly, like she had something very large crushing down on her.
1: Oh, wow. Okay, so observed. Someone observed something physically happening, but didn't see whatever was causing that. So kind of going back to what you're mentioning, when we think about vampires, we think about, you know, the cape, and you have the, you know, the canine teeth that are sticking out and, you know, mysteriously turning into a bat at night, things like that. But going back to what you're mentioning, a lot of times it was more depicted as a ghost in the early writings of it. So that's kind of what you're explaining here. It's kind of a ghostly figure.
0: Exactly. Yes. But it can also be, it has properties of being physical as well as just spiritual. For example, the scale going up, that would indicate physical, presence.
1: Right. Vlad the Impaler. That's kind of another name that is thrown out with Dracula. Let's talk about that. Can you kind of describe and explain that?
0: Vlad Sepish. Now, there are those who say that the Stoker's character of Dracula was completely inspired by Vlad the Impaler, and that he studied the history and he used that as his model. That is yes and no. There is a connection between Vlad the Impaler and the literary Dracula, but that is limited pretty much to the name.
1: Okay.
0: You see, before, while the novel was being planned, the original name of Dracula was Count Vampyr.
1: That's an interesting name.
0: And the setting was Styria, which is in Austria. But later on, after Stoker went to Whitby, found out about a crashing, a shipwreck on the shore.

0: And he decided, yes, that's how my vampire is going to get to England. And then he realized Austria doesn't have much of a navy. It's landlocked. So he started researching other areas. And in a book titled An Account of the Principalities of Wallachia and Moldavia, he found a footnote. And in the footnote was Dracula, Vlad the Impaler. And it didn't say anything about impaling or his other cruel actions. It just had his name. But that's all that Stoker needed. And that's how it became Dracula.
1: Oh, interesting. Well, finding that, going back to this region and some of the history behind it, you said you had a friend out there. So yep. What we know about it here in the folklore there, is it a lot more popular there? If you were to go to Transylvania or some of these different areas, does everyone have a story to share with it?
0: They have souvenirs to sell. For example,
1: it's a good tourist trip.
0: There is Castle Bran, which is in Wallachia, right next to the Transylvania border. And they, of course, try to tell you, yes, this was Dracula's castle, which they say he may have visited, may have even been imprisoned there, but there's no real connection. But believe me, they know how to sell souvenirs and tell stories and such to get some tourist money.
1: Sure. You'll have to explain the beefsteak room. What is that?
0: Ah, yes. Bram Stoker was the acting manager of the actor Sir Henry Irving. After the performances, any notable guests such as Aaron Burr or Arthur Conan Doyle who were in attendance, they'd be invited backstage to this room where they would have brandy, cigars, a big thick steak, and they would talk. Now, some of the people that were guests back there were members of the Order of the Golden Dawn, especially a woman, Pamela Coleman. And she was the lady who made the images for the Rider-Waite tarot. That's pretty much a standard tarot deck today. And that is why there is so much tarot symbolism in the novel of Dracula.
1: Interesting. Order of the Golden Dawn is an interesting thought. I don't think I've heard of that. Was that a secret society?
0: It was semi-secret. Everyone knew about it. It was formed by a man named Mathers. And there were a number of famous people that got involved with it. Of course, Waite, who helped with the tarot that's named after him, and a very, very good writer, Arthur Machen.
1: Okay.
0: He wrote The Great God Pan. Very good.
1: Yeah. All right. Well, we barely even got into some of the classic films, the depictions in pop culture. But are you ready to take some calls coming up in the next hour?
0: It's what I live for.
1: I already have some email questions from people asking, do the depictions of vampires similar or related to a succubus or an incubus? How are they different? So I'm getting some email questions, which are good. Ryan Recker at coasttocoastam.com is how you do that. If you want to call in and talk vampires, if you want to talk Dracula or maybe the new book by our historian, author, and paranormal researcher, Stephen J. Rolfe, it's The Bloody Road to the Castle Dracula, Explore the History of Vampires and the Inspiration Behind Bram Stoker's Masterpiece. Feel free to give us a call now. We'll start lining those up. I enjoy the email questions too, but I prefer the phone calls. It's always better to have you ask your question directly, because that way you can give a follow-up question too. We'll start taking those coming up next on Coast to Coast AM.

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11: Airport struck again. I'm Sue Guzman, Fox News. A day after a missile hit a terminal killing 12 people, including an American, at the King Khalid International Airport in Riyadh, comes word another projectile has struck a passenger terminal. Saudi authorities say there were injuries in this latest attack. President Trump reportedly considering joining Saudi Arabia in its fight against the Houthis, as we hear from Fox's Alex Hogan.
12: Questions this weekend as to whether or not Washington will respond to the latest attack in Riyadh, Saudi Arabia, by the Iranian-backed Houthis. At least 12 people were killed in that airport attack, including one American. President Trump said he would not strike Iran again ahead of the midterms. Yesterday here at the White House, I asked the president if an attack on a U.S. ally by an Iranian-backed proxy would change that. He said, we'll take a look.
11: The FAA has warned American Airlines to exercise caution with Saudi Arabian flights because of the Houthi airstrikes. The Gulf Coast picking up the pieces after Hurricane Isaias swept through the region over the weekend. Fox's Max Gordon is in Fort Walton Beach, Florida.
13: The pine tree fell into a hair salon. Luckily, no one was hurt here. We had inches of rain that fell in a very short period of time. That combined with those high winds meant trees were toppling over all over the place. Now, here in Fort Walton Beach, the cleanup is continuing, and one big focus has been cleaning up the city's cemeteries. I talked to the city manager.
14: Some of the bigger issues is people are going out getting flat tires, and that's stopping FPNL from doing what they got to do and our first responders from doing what they got to do. So please just stay home. We're working as fast as we can.
13: Across the southeast, hundreds of thousands of people still without power.
11: At least four people have died because of the hurricane. Meantime, Hurricane Simon is now pounding Mexico's Pacific coast near Puerto Vallarta. 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
11: A federal judge has ordered President Trump to cancel his controversial ad campaign. Details from Fox's Jill Nato.
17: The Trump administration's been airing ads to promote political messages just ahead of next month's midterm elections.
19: America will never be a communist country.
17: But a district court judge has sided with a coalition of groups that challenged the ads, saying they were a misuse of federal tax dollars. The White House Office of Management and Budget originally allocated $20 million to pay for those ads. Most of that money went to pay major networks for airtime. But in granting a temporary restraining order, the judge told the administration to cancel any remaining ads. Jill Nato, Fox News.
11: Kimberly Guilfoyle's future, her role as U.S. ambassador to Greece, now uncertain. According to an AP report, President Trump and Secretary of State Marco Rubio are, quote, extremely pissed off by reports that Guilfoyle allegedly asked a Trump donor to pay off her $100,000 Amex bill in exchange for access to Trump administration officials. Pope Leo revealing Sunday that he will undergo surgery to remove a lesion found on his lungs.
20: He thanked everyone around the world for their spiritual support and prayers.
22: Dearest, recently during some medical examinations, doctors found the localized nodule in my lung. It was detected at a very early stage and is well contained.
20: This 71-year-old has no previous health problems and is considered physically active, enjoying sports with weekly tennis matches and swimming sessions. The Vatican says the surgery is scheduled for next week with an expected recovery time of roughly a week. The surgery will likely take place at Rome's Gemelli Hospital, where his predecessor, Pope Francis, and popes before him were treated. There's a special apartment there for pontiffs.
11: Fox's Stephanie Bennett. In North Korea Monday, firing multiple ballistic missiles toward its eastern water, according to South Korea. It says the missiles flew more than 559 miles before falling into the sea. I'm Sue Guzman. This is Fox News.
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24: Mostly clear skies overnight tonight with low temperatures only dropping down into the upper 60s to right around 70 degrees. Winds will continue to be somewhat breezy overnight tonight, picking back up into the afternoon hours on Monday, gusting up to 30 miles per hour out of the south. Afternoon high temperatures flirting with records once again, climbing to 95. From the First Alert 6 Weather Center, I'm meteorologist Carmelo Lituca.
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1: Well, we've been talking about vampires and kind of the history behind Dracula and where it is today. We didn't talk a lot about some of the modern depictions of it. We've talked historically speaking where maybe some of the inspiration came from and some of the true life experiences that were documented. That's always fascinating. If you have a question about it, feel free to give us a call. Author, historian, and paranormal researcher Stephen J. Rolfs is with us for the next hour to take your comments or questions. I have a lot of emails too, but I prefer the phone calls. I like it when you get to ask directly. Ryan Recker at coasttocoastam.com is where you will find that. I do have the EMF reader up in my office. After yesterday, there were some strange things happening on the show. I thought I'm going to pick up one of these readers and see if anything comes up. My reader has an E field and an H field detector on it simultaneously, so you can kind of see if one or the other is peaking. On the H field, I had a couple of blips pop up and then disappear very quickly, so really nothing on this yet. But if you hear beeping in the background at some point, you'll hear it. I mean, you'll hear if my meter's going off. There could be something strange going on. And based on the depiction of vampires more ghostly in nature, maybe talking about them with historian Stephen J. Rolfs will draw some in and the meter will pick it up and you'll hear it beeping during the interview, possibly. Feel free to give us a call now and we'll start getting those ready to go. Coming up after the break on Coast to Coast AM.
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1: And welcome back to Coast to Coast AM. I'm Ryan Recker. 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Our guest is author, historian, and paranormal researcher Stephen J. Rolfs. Are you ready to take some calls about vampires, Stephen?
5: Absolutely.
1: All right. How about we start east of the Rockies? And Douglas is in Lincoln, Nebraska. Douglas, you're on Coast to Coast AM. Go ahead.
6: All right. Thank you. I recently saw the 2024 Nosferatu remake, and I thought it was visually stunning, just as all of Robert Eggers' movies are. But I was just curious if you saw it and what you thought about it. Thanks.
5: I saw that movie twice in the theater and probably two times on my computer. And incidentally, Robert Eggers is having a werewolf movie come out at Christmas. And I told my friend, can we go get in line right now, or should we wait for the movie to be released? I'm definitely going to see that puppy.
1: Okay, well, let's talk about the depictions, the modern depictions of vampires and Dracula. What do you think is the most realistic when it comes to keeping it historically accurate?
5: Well, if you want the closest to the description given in the novel, believe it or not, it's not from any of the major films. It is from John Carradine, who portrayed this in two movies, House of Frankenstein and House of Dracula. But Carradine was dead on to the description that Stoker gave of Dracula.
1: Oh, interesting. What made his depiction different than the other depictions in pop culture and movies that makes it stand out to be historically accurate? What did you like about it?
5: Well, it is the mustache, no beard. I mean, you look at someone like Bela Lugosi, who is the ultimate Dracula, but there was no mustache hair. And right on down the line, Gary Oldman, who played him in Bram Stoker's Dracula, he went through a number of different forms throughout the movie. None of them really matched what Stoker said. Now, I guess Carradine has that one little,
1: piece of history, himself in that sense. All right, let's go to the first-time caller line. And Sean, and it is in Las Vegas, Nevada. Sean, you're on Coast to Coast AM. Go ahead.
7: Hi, I'm just was calling to see if you've ever seen the series Penny Dreadful. It was out of Showtime.
5: Yes, I saw that. That was that on Netflix, or is that Showtime?
7: I believe it's Showtime.
1: It's one of the streamers.
7: I think it went to Netflix.
5: Yeah.
1: Okay.
5: Yes, I did watch it. I'm sorry it's gone. They had a good series going there.
1: What's the connection to the vampires? I've never seen that one. And yeah, go ahead, Sean. You had a question.
7: Well, it was a mixture of everything: vampires, Dorian Gray, who was an immortal, and I thought it was a very
1: different
7: good series, and they did not. I'm surprised they didn't continue it.
1: Okay, your thoughts, Stephen? So, different depictions of different creatures and things.
5: It is ironic that you mentioned Dorian Gray, which was the creation of Oscar Wilde. Bram Stoker married a young lady named Florence Balcombe, but he was in a rivalry with another young man who wanted to marry her, and that other young man was Oscar Wilde.
1: Oh, how about that? All right. Let's take another call, and west of the Rockies, Anna is in Washington State. Anna, you're on Coast to Coast AM. Go ahead.
8: Okay, thank you, Ryan. I don't know how long my phone will keep a charge. It's an old landline, so I'll make it quick. But in my opinion, Jesus, the one they say in the Bible, who probably wasn't the real one, said, eat of my flesh and drink of my blood, or you have no life in you. So he could have started all this sacrificing and blood drinking. Also, Lilith split. She wasn't a vampire. She left because she didn't want to be controlled by an all-male deity that was a dictator and a controller, a patriarchal, hating women type.
1: Okay. Stephen, your thoughts?
5: I think we're talking about a different breed of cat here.
1: Well, the depictions of the Bible, it's interesting because you mentioned that, but, you know, going back to communion with Jesus, that's a whole different thing. Than the literal. But let's look at the other thing. When we started the interview, you mentioned there was a reference in the Bible that stood out to you where it may have depicted vampires. What was that verse again?
5: Well, the first one, well, actually, there are two that discuss Lilith, who is a definite vampire. That is in the book of Isaiah. One of them is, one of the references is in the 34th chapter. Mm-hmm. Now, there is also a reference in the book of Proverbs. I don't have the chapter and verse, but it's towards the very end of the book, and it talks about a creature known as the horse leech. And I believe the passage goes, the horse leech hath two daughters who cry out, give, give. And they're talking about a vampire here, the parasite.
1: Hmm. Okay. Let's go east of the Rockies, and Josh is in New Hampshire. Josh, you're on Coast to Coast AM. Go ahead.
9: All right, great show. And listen, Bela Lugosi to me is Dracula. And I will tell people, Abbott and Costello Meet Frankenstein is a classic movie. Bela Lugosi's in it playing Dracula. And the thing about vampires and everything, I think it's more folklore. I think it comes out of movies. It comes out of Transylvania. And it's just a fascinating subject. People like it. They like to get spoofed. They love that scary stuff. And I just like to just say one thing about Columbus Day. You know, this guy is mayor of New York, mayor of Namikami. He's from Uganda. He should explain what went on in Uganda with Idi Amin. Idi Amin was the galloping gourmet of cannibals. And he's talking about Christopher Columbus. Columbus discovered America, the Americas, the Western Hemisphere. The three men most responsible.
1: You forget about Columbus Day being this Monday, which is, I mean, technically we're on the West Coast, we're about to turn Monday, federal holiday. Thank you very much for your call. I appreciate that. Going back to what he mentioned there before, the folklore behind it, I find it interesting, the historical depictions before the Bram Stoker novel. You have a lot of documented moments, and I think you said Samaria. You even had some going back, I mean, what was it, a 1000 AD? So there's a lot of interesting connections to the depictions of vampires. Is it possible that, I don't know, what do you think the most modern reference point would be to a vampire? Is there anything that we can look at in the last, let's say, 50 years that you would say categorizes itself as a vampire sighting?
5: Well, there is this thing known as a psychic vampire. Mm-hmm. And that's when a living person can actually drain the energy of another person fact, drain it to the point of their death. And it is my understanding that a lot of people who work in retirement homes, working with very old people, will soon learn that there's this one person there who doesn't really seem to age, always has a lot of strength and vigor, and other people are afraid of him.
1: Mm. So that brings me to an email question. This is from, let's see, Atoma, possibly. It says, I believe there are similar aspects, succubus and incubus and other entities that have similar abilities that feed and harvest energy and life force. Would you say those examples are categories of vampires, or are those separate entities?
5: I would think that they are pretty much the same creature as far as we can know. Of course, we're on this side of the veil, but the similarities are such that I would think that these are all different varieties of the same kind of denizen of the other world.
1: Okay. Let's go to the first-time caller line, and Alan is in Auburn, California. Alan, you're on Coast to Coast AM. Go ahead.
10: Hello there. I have a question for the guest. I'm a big fan of a movie that came out a year or two ago called a movie called Last Voyage of the Demeter.
5: That's a movie that was in pre-production for like 5 years, and I've read about it on the internet, and I couldn't wait to see it because that's one of the best parts of the movie Nosferatu, the part on the ship. And I found the movie very disappointing, though.
10: Oh, really? Oh, I'm so sorry to hear that. The creature was more beast than human in that movie, but I found the characters on the ship, the crew, to be sympathetic. And that's one of the downfalls, I think, of a lot of horror movies. You don't really care that much about the characters, but I really felt a great tragic loss as they one by one were victimized.
5: Well, the creature was beastly. It was more demonic, like something out of a Dore woodcut, but they didn't move it. They didn't change it at all. And I had to think back to Murnau's classic, what I think is the greatest Dracula movie ever made, especially when Nosferatu rises up as straight as a board, like a rigor mortis corpse in his coffin. There was none of that. It was a decent movie, but it could have been so much better.
1: Okay. Well, thank you for the call. Let me read an email here. Does your guest know anything about the, I think they said it's the Old Hag, a Caribbean variant of the vampire concept?
5: The Caribbean, I'm thinking immediately of the Loup-Garou. Not the Loup-Garou from France, which is a werewolf, but the Loup-Garou takes the form of a bird of prey, and acts as a vampire there.
1: See, in this one, so the email says, and maybe I'm pronouncing it wrong, I think you put a pronouncer in there, H-I-G-U-E. And they say sheds skin at night and travels as a ball of flame. So kind of a different depiction there, which I guess brings another question about transformation. When did that start? And the idea that, let's say, you know, turn into a vampire, turn into a ball of flame, something like that, turn into an animal. When did those depictions start, and is there an origin to that you can tell?
5: It started in 1897 with our good friend Bram Stoker.
1: That was it, first reference point.
5: Vampire literature before that and the actual cases, there's no mention of turning into a bat or into a wolf or so on. That's his creation there completely.
1: Okay. One person, Bruce from Toledo, said, how accurate is Rice's Vampire Chronicle books?
5: It's carrying on the creature that was created by Stoker, putting it in a different setting, but same breed of cat there. Yeah.
1: Mm-hmm. I see. Okay. You know, there's a lot of different depictions out there, and you know, there's like vampire hunters. There was the Abraham Lincoln vampire hunter. There was the one Nicolas Cage was a vampire. So there's all kinds of different plays off the idea of being a vampire. Do you have any favorites that aren't, let's say, historically accurate, but they're still fun to you? Do you have any ones like that?
5: Well, of course, the greatest vampire hunters are actually in Dracula.
1: Yeah. Well, I want to get some more calls if you have any questions for our guest, author, historian, and paranormal researcher, Stephen J. Rolls. Feel free to give us a call. And his book, The Bloody Road to Castle Dracula, explore the history of vampires and the inspiration behind Bram Stoker's masterpiece. We would like to get some more of those in. I'm going through some of the emails here. We got a lot of great emails still to get to, but I prefer you call in. This is Coast to Coast AM. Email address, Ryan Recker at coasttocoastam.com. 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
1: And our guest here is author, historian, and paranormal researcher Stephen J. Rolfe, discussing the origins of Dracula and early vampire references. If you have a question for him, or maybe you want to talk about some of those early references, feel free to give us a call. Or maybe some modern movies if you want to discuss the depiction of vampires in movies and get his take on that. You can do that too. We have some emails coming in. One person emailed me and said, your meter sounds interesting. So after yesterday's show, I bought an EMF reader to have just to keep on during the show to see if anything registers. And I haven't really received any good meter readings yet. They've all been, the H field readings have all been pretty minor. But a person emailed me and said their mom passed away on a couch recliner in 2011. He downloaded a meter for the iPhone, waved the iPhone over the spot she passed, and immediately it registered activity. Did not register activity anywhere else, including personal items or her bed. Nothing. So they said, as for the cigarette smoke you smelled yesterday, oh, I feel that was Art Bell making his presence and approval known. Wouldn't that be a nice thought to think that every once in a while Art gives a visit that way? If you have a comment or question, give it a call now. We'll talk vampires with author, historian, and paranormal researcher Stephen J. Rolfe's. By the way, the YouTube channel is up and running and going strong. I would love to see that continue to grow because there is a lot of great videos on there. 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There's a YouTube icon right on the top. 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Maybe little bits that you hear and you think, oh boy, I need to let someone else know this is exactly what I was talking about. 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All right, we'll continue on with our guest, Stephen Rolfe's next. We'll take some of your calls. Call in now. We have some open lines in the wildcard line, I believe, on Coast to Coast AM. Don't go anywhere.
2: All right, let's start here because this one sounds almost unbelievable. Carnivora is actually a pure extract made from the Venus flytrap plant. Yes, that Venus flytrap. I'm joined by the president of Carnivora, Deborah Lau. So how does a plant like that end up in a supplement?
3: Good question. It goes back to research in Europe in the 1970s. Dr. Keller discovered that compounds in the Venus flytrap could interact with abnormal cells and support immune function.
2: So this isn't folklore. This is studied?
3: That's correct. It's a pure extract, no fillers, no dilution, designed to help modulate the immune system.
2: And people have used this for decades.
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2: That's incredible.
3: Yeah. Today, people and pets use carnivore not only to get healthy, but to stay healthy.
2: If someone's hearing this and thinking, I need to look into that,
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2: A carnivorous plant helping the human body, only on Coast to Coast.
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1: And welcome back to Coast AM. I'm your host, Ryan Recker. 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And I will mention this. Sometimes people will email me asking about the music we play, the bumper music. 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You click the button and it shows everything that was played for the night. So if you ever heard a song and you think, oh, what was that? That's an easy way for you to find out. I don't know if many people know that, but it's right there. Joining us here is author, historian, and paranormal researcher Stephen J. Rolfs. Are you ready to take some more calls from listeners, talk some vampires?
6: Let's do it.
1: All right. Let's go west of the Rockies. And Rex is in Southern California. Rex, you're on Coast to Coast AM. Go ahead.
7: Hi, Ryan. I've watched so many horror movies, and I prefer watching a movie about vampires because one depiction of the vampire comes from Anne Rice, and in the most poignant one was an interview with the vampire, and I actually read the first book when it came out, and I thought it was awesome. But now, do you think there are any similarities between a vampire and a zombie?
1: Okay.
8: Zombie, at least the original zombie from Haitian hoodoo, that is a mindless creature that does not feed. It's not a parasite. It is literally a slave of the Hungan, the person who controls it. A vampire, of course, is a parasite. It moves freely. It's not under anyone's control except for its own appetite, which it has to steal the life from living people. So I'd say they're pretty different there.
1: I guess going off of what Rex mentioned there, when we think about modern vampires in movies, there's a certain amount of sophistication to it, as in, okay, there's some almost like they're wealthy and, you know, they kind of have this aura to them of sophistication. If I, as a host of Coast to Coast AM, sat down and actually had a chance to interview a real life vampire, do you think that I would be fed on, or do you think they would be, do you think I would actually be able to hold some conversation with them without the threat of them, you know, showing their appetite towards me?
8: One, they would show the appetite, and two, I bet that EMF meter would go crazy.
1: You think so too? Okay. Yes. You know, I'm holding the meter right now and nothing's happening, but you know, who knows? I would think that it would be fun, but maybe I would schedule that as a phone interview and not an in-person.
8: Yes.
1: All right, let's go east of the Rockies, and Robert is in New York. You're on Coast to Coast AM, Robert. Go ahead.
9: Good morning, gentlemen. This is a fascinating conversation.
8: Thank you.
9: Two comments. First, about Mercy Brown. I happen to know a couple of local folk singers from Rhode Island who actually told me that they know a song that apparently is an oral tradition about her. I'm curious if you've encountered that particular aspect. Number two, do you think that Stoker was influenced in any way by the real-life shenanigans, and I use that term loosely, of the Hungarian Countess Elizabeth Báthory. Now, according to history, she never drank the blood, but she, according to history, lured dozens, maybe hundreds of people to her castle because she wanted to live forever, and she believed in bathing in milk mixed with blood. Do you think Stoker might have been influenced by that character?
8: I have not seen any connection between Báthory and Stoker, but there is a connection with Mercy Brown, like I mentioned earlier, because she does pop up in his notes. But he took copious notes, and she might be in there someplace.
1: Okay, very good. Thank you very much for the call. Let's go back to the wild card line, and Michael is in Denver, Colorado. Michael, you're on Coast to Coast AM. Go ahead.
10: Hi, Steve. Really enjoying this show. My question would be, it sounds like Stephen he's first of all, he knows everything about vampires, and it sounds like he's seen just about every movie. So my question was, did he recommend a movie to me and the audience that kind of flew under the radar that a lot of people wouldn't know, but he just thought it was fantastic?
8: You're spoiling me with the perfect question. There is one horror movie that I watch only on Halloween night, and that

0: about someone sitting on someone's chest and sucking the victim's breath is referred to old hag syndrome. Is that right?
1: Yes. Yes. So that,
0: okay.
1: The old hag is from Newfoundland, but it's become kind of international now as a description of what happens in a incubus or succubus attack. Yes.
0: Okay. Another email that came in was, no one mentions it script-wise, but it's one of the best. They say, the son of Dracula. Do you like that one? Is that Lon Chaney Jr.?
1: That was Lon Chaney. I love that movie. It's yeah, it's one of the Universal Horror Factory releases, but Chaney put a completely different presentation on the character, and he was actually a precursor of Christopher Lee, who showed the same elements of the Dracula character of being brutal and animalistic.
0: Oh, interesting. Okay. Another email that let's go back to the phone calls. Maybe I'll save some of these emails. And first-time caller line, Frank is in California. Frank, you're on Coast to Coast AM. Go ahead.
2: Hello, good evening, everybody.
0: Frank,
2: I wanted to ask.
0: We got you now.
2: I wanted to ask if you all have seen the movie Queen of the Dam, and what do you think about the storyline?
1: You got me on that one. I remember I started to watch it, and I think I fell asleep.
0: Oh, no. Okay, is that,
1: sorry.
0: That's not a good sign. All right. Yeah. Well, Frank, anything stand out of that movie you wanted to bring up? Maybe there was a plot point or a depiction that stood out?
2: You know, the main characters, the plot of the story, and talking about Lilith stood out to me. The earlier conversation that we had about her was interesting, and I just wanted to know if you could share a little bit more about her, about Lilith.
1: Oh, Lilith? Lilith was the first wife of Adam, but they were created together, they were equal, and she would not submit to him, trying to keep everything family friendly, and she flew away, which was kind of interesting. Three angels went to her and tried to talk her to return to Adam, and she refused. So she was turned into a demoness, and 100 of her children would die every day. So in revenge, she went about the world sucking the breath out of newborn infants, also of young men as they sleep.
0: Okay. Let's go to the wild card line. And Michelle is in California. You're on Coast to Coast AM. Go ahead.
3: Hi. Thanks for taking my call. So I'm interested in adding Lost Boys for the vampire like that. That was like chilling, and it wasn't even like all gory and everything. It was just the premise. Did you ever see that, the Lost Boys from the 80s?
1: Yes. That shows the fact that vampire films almost always reflect the time in which they are created. In the Lost Boys, you find what is essentially symbolism of drug addiction.
0: Okay. I want to go to this one email, Count Chocula. Now, I think that's pretty funny. Would you look at things like that as fun or insulting?
1: Insulting.
0: Insulting.
1: I've had a love affair with Dracula ever since I was 9 years old. And my first copy of the novel literally fell apart in my hands from being read and reread. So, yeah,
0: right.
1: He's not a cartoon character.
0: Right. And, you know, they do it with all the different, like the Frankenberry. So there's a couple of them they only bring out this time of year. It's a special edition serials. Let's go east of the Rockies. And RJ is in North Carolina. RJ, you're on Coast to Coast.

0: Just AM. Go ahead.
1: Good morning, gentlemen. I have a couple of two questions, actually. I remember in Connecticut, in Griswold, Connecticut, my father used to bring me to a couple of graves that were kind of off the beaten path. It actually said vampire. And those were right near the border with Exeter, Rhode Island. And I was wondering if he'd done any research about Abernathy, the Irish vampire.
2: Yeah, it's not Abernathy, it's Abiel. If we're talking about the same thing, I do talk about that in my previous book, Beware the Banshee's Cry. Yes, the Irish vampire called the Derrick Dhu, and that was definitely one of them.
0: Okay, very good. Looking at a couple of the emails that are coming in, one person said, there's communities in New Orleans and Atlanta where vampirism is practiced among consenting adults. So what do you think about maybe people mimicking this sort of thing as a club?
2: The wheel is turning, but the hamster is dead.
0: Okay, so it's a weird type of thing. Sometimes you hear about these stories online and you wonder, is it really something that happens, or are they pulling your leg to see if they can get the news to cover it, you know, as a joke? I wonder sometimes if that happens. But
2: I've heard of people drinking each other's blood consensually. It's a sexual thing, and it's a little bit on the dangerous side, you know, as far as disease and such.
0: Sure. And Carol, who emailed this, said George Norrie recently interviewed an author who lived among them. About 5,000 people, they say, self-identify as vampires. So does drinking blood make you a vampire, or is it just one of those weird practices that maybe they shouldn't call themselves that?
2: Well, they're mimicking the literary vampire, and it's not going to make you a vampire, no.
0: Right. What do you think of another email came in, Christopher Lee? What do you think of his work?
2: He was a very interesting version of Dracula, just like the Lon Chaney version. He was very animalistic and brutal, and very, you would almost say, psychopathic, uncaring about anything other than himself.
0: Yeah. Well, that's interesting. I want people to make sure you know that they can find your book in the new one, The Bloody Road to Castle Dracula. Where can people find it?
2: Anywhere where books are, Amazon, Barnes & Noble, the Llewellyn website, you can order from there. Pretty much everywhere.
0: And you're on Facebook, other places people can find you if they do a quick search.
2: I am on Facebook.
0: Another great place to share Dracula movies as they come up, because there's a lot of them out there, and it looks like you're always looking for a new one. If you haven't seen one already, I'd be surprised. Thank you for the last couple of hours. I've really enjoyed it, Stephen.
2: Well, thank you for having me. I had a great time.
0: Sharing your studies and get to learn a lot. The book, The Bloody Road to Castle Dracula. Look up author Stephen J. Rolse. I'm Ryan Recker. Feel free to email us, ryanrecker@coasttocoastam.com. 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
6: What's happening, fellow sports fans? It's Andy West. Let's take a look back on this day in sports history, October 12th. We'll start off today in 1979. Boston Celtics guard Chris Ford scores the first three-point basket in NBA history in the first quarter of a 114-106 win against the Houston Rockets at Boston Garden. The game also marks the debut of Boston Celtics rookie Larry Bird. Jumping ahead 10 years, today in 1989, and what some consider to be the worst or best trade in the NFL, depending on what side you were on, Dallas running back Herschel Walker is traded from the Cowboys to the Minnesota Vikings for five players and six future draft picks that include future stars Emmitt Smith, Russell Maryland, Kevin Smith, and Darren Woodson. It paved the way for the Cowboys' 1992, 93, and 95 Super Bowl titles. And today in 2016, Toronto Maple Leafs rookie Austin Matthews became the first player in the modern era to score four goals in his first NHL game. He was the number one pick in the NHL draft that year and certainly lived up to the hype in his first game on the ice in the NHL.
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7: Another missile attack. I'm Ted Lindner, Fox News. That missile attack at an airport in the Saudi Arabian capital of Riyadh Sunday comes less than 24 hours after a strike on Saturday left 13 people dead, including an American, and more than 300 others injured. Fox's Trey Yinks.
8: 12 people are dead and more than 300 wounded after the Iran-backed Houthis in Yemen launched a missile attack against the Saudi airport this weekend. A very significant attack targeting the King Khalid International Airport in Riyadh. At least one ballistic missile slammed into Terminal 3 as it was packed with passengers. First responders rushing to the scene in ambulances and helicopters, evacuating many of the hundreds who were injured. This was the second such attack in just 48 hours and does raise questions about if the United States could come to the defense of Saudi Arabia and launch a new round of strikes against this Iranian proxy group.
7: President Trump says the U.S. is mulling over whether or not to get involved in the fight between Saudi Arabia and the Houthi rebels. The storm that killed four people in Florida and Alabama as it roared ashore Friday night claimed a fifth life Sunday. Officials in western South Carolina say a tree crashed into a home, killing a 67-year-old man. The storm's remnants have been pouring rain on the Northeast and the Mid-Atlantic. Did that on Sunday. The remains of the storm, Isaias.
9: The effects, of course, being felt in the Mid-Atlantic and the Northeast. We've had a confirmed tornado on the ground earlier this morning in the Carolinas. And we still have 50 days left in hurricane season. And by the end of next week, we could see a little bit of tropical trouble once again brewing in the Gulf.
7: Fox Weather's Michael Estime in Gulf Shores, Alabama. And the Milwaukee Brewers taking game one of the NLCS over the LA Dodgers in Milwaukee Sunday night, winning 2-1. Game two will be Monday night at 5 p.m. Eastern on Fox. The ALCS kicks off Monday night as well. The Guardians take it on the Rays starting at 8 p.m. Eastern. 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
7: President Trump continues a cross-country midterm blitz this week. Fox's Jared Halpern with more.
13: President Trump returns to Ohio today for a rally with Republicans in Youngstown. He won the state three times, including by a double-digit margin just 2 years ago. But polling shows Republicans in toss-up races. Republican Senator John Husted is facing former Democratic Senator Sherrod Brown. Later this week, the president takes flight to Alaska, where Republican Senator Dan Sullivan is trying to beat back a challenge from former Democratic Congresswoman Mary Peltola. Midterm rallies are also planned this week in Arizona and Montana. At the White House, Jared Halpern, Fox News.
7: Pope Leo reveals during Sunday prayers he'll undergo surgery to remove a nodule found on his lungs.
14: He thanked everyone around the world for their spiritual support and prayers.
15: Dears, recently during some medical examinations, doctors found a localized nodule in my lung. It was detected at a very early stage and is well contained.
14: This 71-year-old has no previous health problems and is considered physically active, enjoying sports with weekly tennis matches and swimming sessions. The Vatican says the surgery is scheduled for next week with an expected recovery time of roughly a week. The surgery will likely take place at Rome's Gemelli Hospital, where his predecessor, Pope Francis, and popes before him were treated. There's a special apartment there for pontiffs.
7: Fox's Stephanie Bennett. North Korea on Monday firing multiple ballistic missiles towards its eastern water. This according to South Korea. It says missiles flew more than 559 miles before falling into the sea. And Kimberly Guilfoyle's future, her role as U.S. ambassador to Greece, now uncertain. According to an AP report, President Trump and Secretary of State Marco Rubio are, quote, extremely pissed off by reports that Guilfoyle asked a Trump donor to pay off her $100,000 American Express bill in exchange for access to Trump administration officials. The Trump donor, Eric Dieters, making that allegation public during Rubio's trip to Greece last week. I'm Ted Lindner. This is Fox News.
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17: Mostly clear skies overnight tonight with low temperatures only dropping down into the upper 60s to right around 70 degrees. Winds will continue to be somewhat breezy overnight tonight, picking back up into the afternoon hours on Monday, gusting up to 30 miles per hour out of the south. Afternoon high temperatures flirting with records once again, climbing to 95. From the First Alert 6 Weather Center, I'm meteorologist Carmelo Lituca.
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1: There's a lot going on in the world. Forgot that it's Columbus Day. We have that holiday here in the United States. I saw something online, and it kind of took me by surprise when I first saw it. I didn't realize there's George Norrie trading cards that were just released from Topps. They have a special set called Mars Attacks Christmas, and all kinds of pop culture icons are included in the set, including George Norrie. And people are posting photographs of the autographed George Norrie cards from Topps. It is so cool to see that. I stopped collecting cards a long time ago, but something like this would make me go out and buy it to see if I can get a George Norrie Topps card. It's, again, the Mars Attacks Christmas set that I think is just newly released because people are just posting photos of it. All kinds of different references. I saw someone else had a Jeff Goldblum autograph they posted up. There's all kinds of interesting people that are sprinkled into that set. Another thing I wanted to mention was this weekend was my high school 25-year reunion. And I skipped it because I think after the first reunion, the 5-year reunion, what's the point of going to high school reunions? I don't enjoy them. I didn't enjoy the 5-year. And, you know, it was kind of fun to say hi to a bunch of people. But at the same time, you know, you're kind of put at a table and you're like, oh, okay, I'll small talk with people I never really talked with to begin with. And then you end up leaving and you never talk to them again. And then, you know, next thing you know, it's a 10-year and a 20. Now it's a 25. If you go to your high school reunions and enjoy them, I think the only reason you would enjoy them is because you're forced to, because you're organizing them. That's all I've noticed so far. Otherwise, maybe some people enjoy it, but I missed it. Maybe I should have went this year so I can brag about being on Coast to Coast and then maybe push it. Hey, listen to me on Coast to Coast this weekend. Our guest for the next couple of hours is a best-selling author and 2-time near-death experience survivor. Michael Sandler is going to join us, and when it happens to you twice, it really puts a different perspective in your life. He also has a new book called The Automatic Writing Experience. So it's turning your journaling into channeling. I'm curious about that process, too. We'll have a nice interview with Michael Sandler, and then we'll open up the phone lines in the second half of the interviews. If you want to email me, ryanrecker@coasttocoastam.com is how you do that. 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Don't go anywhere.
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1: 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Joining us this hour is a best-selling author, and his latest book is The Automatic Writing Experience, How to Turn Your Journaling into Channeling to Get Unstuck, Find Direction. And he's also a two-time near-death experience survivor. 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
6: Thank you so much for having me here, Ryan.
1: Does it get any better? Because when you say two-time near-death experience survivor, you almost die one time. The second time, was it easier?
6: No, and it's not something you really want to glorify because it means you screwed something really, really badly up.
1: Oh, sure. No, I know what you mean. I've never experienced it myself, but they say, you know, after you experience something, the hit's not as hard the second time. But I would think something like a near-death experience, it probably hits harder a second time.
6: The second time, and we may go into detail later, was excruciating and horrifically beautiful, if you can call it that, at the same time. So I wouldn't wish it on anyone. It was profound and life-changing, but easier the second time. I certainly never thought of that concept.
1: Right. Take your word for it. Read it in the book and learn from it, as opposed to experiencing it yourself. What happened the first time when you had a near-death experience?
6: So the first time, I'd been training for a world record skate. I was sponsored by Rollerblade and was training for a 4,000-mile, 40-day skate across the country to help students and adults with learning disabilities and attention deficit disorder. And I'd had a training session on a Sunday morning outside Boulder, Colorado, and had stopped in Boulder Creek to kind of put my feet in the water. There's probably like steam coming up off of them. And there pray and meditate before heading home. Am I going to be safe on this journey? Am I going to be okay? And I remember thinking about an audiobook I'd just been listening to, Dr. Wayne Dyer's book, Inspiration, talking about how everything in life happens for a reason. He shared a story of a butterfly landing on him and spending time with him. Didn't think much of it. Got out of the creek, laced up my skates, and pushed off and said, you know, go slow, Michael. It's a Sunday. There'll be tourists coming out soon. And I rounded the first bend on this Boulder Creek bike path. And as I started this short little downhill, I'm guessing it was a tourist visiting Boulder, Colorado, stepped out on the bike path right in front of me, teaching his baby or toddler how to walk. And I had a great sponsor in Smart Wheels at the time, but there was no time to react. It was either throw myself up and backwards and try to not hit the baby or hit the baby. And nobody hits a baby. And as I'm going through the air, kind of in a move that would make, it was a Lindsay flop, make an Olympic high jumper proud. I'm thinking to myself, am I going to? And then I just crack, hit the ground. Bones exploded on impact. I went into a state of complete and total peace. To me, it was momentary and infinite, because the me that hit the deck and the me that came back were, you know, I remember, like you, I didn't go to my high school reunion, but I remember my high school. and I still have all my memories from the past, but it's a different me. And there was such a complete and total peace, a complete and total understanding. And it was like I was wrapped in safety and goodness, and nothing about the world, it's not that it didn't make sense, nothing about the world or how I understood it before was how I understood it now.
1: And okay, so, all of this stuff, was it happening, let's say, while you're on the ground on this bike path, or is this happening in a completely different realm? Like, where are you experiencing this?
6: I'm experiencing this in the, time's a weird way to put it, because as far as I know, there was both no time and infinite time. There was a time where all of this information came to me, all of this understanding came to me, all of this peace and bliss and love and joy and connection, and I don't really have all the words for it, came to me. And yet Then I opened my eyes and I hadn't lost consciousness as far as I know. And I'm looking at baby. I'm looking at dad. I have biggest grin you've ever seen in your life. And it's as if, the best understanding I can come up with is that a huge amount of time passed in that instant when bones exploded before I opened my eyes. And yet here on Earth, no time had passed.
1: Your concept of time in a moment like that, was it in real time, meaning, you know, your life flashes before your eyes, or was it just the sensation that a lot of time passed?
6: I'm going quiet because I'm trying to feel into it.
1: Yeah.
6: It is the best way that I can think of it is some people get the full pyrotechnics. And I got more pyrotechnics the second. But some people get the full tunnel, the full Council of Elders, the full life replay, all of that. And that wasn't the gift that I was given. What I was given is the Japanese term for it is satori, an instant moment of awakening or instant moment of awareness. And for anybody out there, that does not mean that I'm enlightened. My wife's by my side. She will tell you nothing could be further from the truth. however, in that moment, time stopped still. Everything was put in. Was it a millisecond? Was it a lifetime? The understandings from that time, I'm still unpacking to this day. The connections from this time, everything. Ooh, that's a good way to put it. How long is the Big Bang?
1: Yeah. Well, what about this memory that you have of it? When you think back on it, do you think you have a full memory, or do you think things may have happened that you've forgotten in the moment?
6: Everything happened that I forgot in the moment. In fact, before this interview, I was going into meditation and I was trying to understand, because I knew these questions would come up, just how much happened that I'm not aware of on a conscious level. And it's actually challenged me, Ryan, you didn't realize it, but you challenged me here today, that I'm going to go into my automatic writing and I'm going to really dive into it. I know that there was some sort of a life review. I know that there was a discussion of what I'm here for. I know that there was a discussion of what I hadn't done yet. And there was a bigger picture discussion of, you're off track. And, and that's a theme of both of my near-death experiences. And then a third accident after my second near-death experience that wasn't an NDE that broke all the bones in front, behind, and above my heart, kind of cracked my heart wide open, is these can be cosmic steering with a 2x4. And they wanted to explain what that was before I came back.
1: When you say they, so this is more than just an inner monologue. Who do you believe they are that we're discussing these things?
6: We can call it, you know, if I was to put a label on things, since I wrote the book Automatic Writing Experience, and that's communicating with your angels and guides, I would call them angels. And there's a specific energy behind that. That's my best guess. In fact, once we get to near-death experience number two, it's the angels specifically that say, we took you out.
1: Okay.
6: Thank you. So that would be my best understanding. Was this winged beings? I have no idea about that. Were they here for my best interest? Absolutely. Did they save my life and break my life? Yes, completely. Do I give thanks to them for it each and every day?
1: Well, you mentioned one thing there, that it seems like you were given some revelation about your life in the path that you were on. And you had a second near-death experience later. And I think you mentioned that you were receiving the same information, that you may not still be on the same path. So after your first near-death experience, did you try to change your path? And do you believe there was a reason why it was unsuccessful, that you would get another correction later.
6: So I did change my path quite a bit. I had been, I was on a good path. I was helping people, but there was a big egoic component to it. I must slay the dragon to help others. I must, in a sense, sacrifice or hurt myself. This very Western concept of you must redeem yourself in order to help others. It was, the best way to put it is ego taking the back door. Here I am in this moment of peace and love and understanding and oneness. And then I say, I must share this with everybody at all costs. And it is that at all cost that caught up with me 7 years, 1 month and 17 days later, because I went from that peaceful, beautiful, loving place to a driving and striving and pushing, and like Sisyphus, must push the stone up the hill at all cost. And that's what caught up with me.
1: Wow. Okay. What was the time difference between the two experiences? How much time passed between your first and second near-death experience?
6: 7 years, 1 month, 17 days. So it's a, okay. it's a palindrome, 7117.
1: Oh, interesting. So what happened the second time?
6: So in the second time, I had just resigned from a book tour gone bad. My wife and I had written a bestseller, Barefoot Running, which was how I had healed after my first accident, when they didn't know if I'd be able to walk again and certainly not run again. And then I'd written with her Barefoot Walking, and I'd been out on this Barefoot Walking book tour gone bad. RV dying many times, transmission going, engine going, almost tipping over, having the RV broken into, having everything stolen, breaking a foot on a walking tour, book tour. On and on it goes. And I finally, I called my wife and said, I surrender, and asked her to come out and help me get this RV back to Sacramento where I'd rented it from. And I welcomed her at the airport and I said, welcome to the book tour from hell. And she almost got on a plane and left. But she stayed by my side. RV broke again. We got it back to South Lake Tahoe on our way to Sacramento. We're going to do one last hike before turning this RV in and calling this tour done or bad. And there was a fire hair speckle. This gentleman with this fire red hair and fire red monocles on at this Horsetail Falls hiking trail in South Lake Tahoe. And I asked him about the trail, and he says, you've got to do it. You'll never regret it. And we start walking on these rocks, and I'm talking with Jessica, that's my wife, and talking about how these stones have been wind-blown and etched for millions of years, and they'll be here millions of years past us. And I end up swimming this freezing cold water hole with snow melt from above, and it was beautiful. And I get out of the water and I'm shivering and cold, and I put on some leather-soled moccasins, give her a hug in a little bit and say, I'm ready to have kids with you. I was slow to the party. And we hug and kiss. She crosses a creek, creek bed right in front of me. I start crossing the creek, and with my leather-soled moccasins, I step on some wet sand. I step on a rock and I go flying through the air.
1: Oh.
6: And I land on a pyramid-shaped rock and once again exploded bones on impact.
1: Ugh.
6: And it was like, I don't know, people rather cover their ears. It's like an artillery shell went off in my leg right beneath the hip. And they're actually bones sticking into the side, not coming through, but sticking into the side of my inner thigh.
1: See, that sounds pretty bad, but it sounds like at least, you know, no organs were hit or anything like that if it was below the hip.
6: Yeah, no organs were hit. I was bleeding out internally. But I'll take it. Yeah, I like, Ryan, you're looking for the positive. I'll take it.
1: All right, so you have this spill, and it's like a mortar goes off in your leg. That's pretty serious, and it sounds like you're probably in a pretty remote area, so being able to get some help might be difficult.
6: Yeah, I'm in technically in the backcountry. You sign that book saying you're going to the backcountry. You know, help's not going to be here for a while. Good luck, buddy. And I yell, "Oh no, not again!" And my vision starts to black out. It goes into this tunnel. I didn't get again the pyrotechnics, the tunnel of light, but I went. Everything is tunneling inwards, and fade screen and go to a place of complete and total bliss again. Hey, you've been here before. Let's bring you back here again.
1: It's what it feels like.
6: Yeah.
1: Wow. Well, for the sake of time, we might have to pick up after the break because, you know, when it comes to moments like that, I don't know if that's comforting or not. You've been here before. It almost sounds as if we're not happy to see you again. We thought we've already been through this. That's what it feels like. Maybe I got the wrong impression, but you can learn something from that, just like you did. And we're going to continue our conversation with best-selling author Michael Sandler, his new book, The Automatic Writing Experience. We'll talk about that, too, on the show. If you have any comments or questions, feel free to email me, ryanrecker@coasttocoastam.com. I keep the email up, and I try to reply during the break. We'll take phone calls with our guest, Michael Sandler, next hour. So if you have something you want to ask him specifically, save it for then on Coast to Coast AM.

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1: Getting emails about high school reunions, and it seems like there's a lot of people defending them. Maybe I'm the odd one out when it comes to skipping mine. Thank you for those messages. 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We've been mostly talking about his near-death experiences. He's a two-time survivor, and when we last left him, he slipped, fell, shattered bones in his leg, middle of nowhere, and was discussing going back to where he was before when it came to the first near-death experience, wherever that location may be. We're going to get to that experience, how that changed his life, and maybe some of the lessons he had from that coming up after the break. 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Our guest, Michael Sandler, will continue with him next on Coast to Coast AM.
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1: And joining us now, a best-selling author, podcast host, and two-time near-death experience survivor, Michael Sandler. Thank you for joining us here on Coast to Coast AM. And right before the break, you were talking about taking a fall. And is it similar to the place you went during the first near-death experience, that feeling you had, that place, wherever that place may be? Did you go back there, or was this different?
6: Yes and no, meaning I was going into a place of complete and total bliss, but this time I was given a decision. And so in that sense, it was probably same beings, same energy, a lot of sameness. But this one was more in my hands. I had a choice of going into this bliss and of staying in this bliss and basically transitioning. I was given a choice of I could fight to come back. And I was told how long I'd be laying there in the creek bed in excruciating pain, how long it would take me to be airlifted out, how long surgery would take, how long the beginning of my recovery would be, how long I would be in pain over the long term, and on and on and on it went. So I was given a lot of information of you can stay in this beautiful, blissful, peaceful place, or life is going to, a technical term, sucky-wucky.
1: Yeah, well, they gave you an option. And mm-hmm. would you say it's angelic, kind of like what you described before? Who's giving you this option?
6: Yeah, and it's a discussion that I had when I got home, which was many months later. When I finally got home and we'd been living in Kula on Maui, and I got out for my first time crutching. I think the hill was called Poli Poli. And I'm out crutching at the base of Poli Poli. And the angels had started coming to me, and it became my automatic writing process. And they said very specifically, we took you out. What do you mean we took you out? And they said, you got lost again. You went off path and we had to bring you back on path. And here is the part that I pay a close note of, Ryan, to this day. We will take you out again if necessary.
1: So you look at this like an intervention in a way.
6: Yes.
1: Wow.
6: And
1: with that, they give you this knowledge.
6: Yep.
1: And it's kind of a threat in a way. Why do you think they're giving you this option? A lot of people don't get second chances or interventions. Why do you think you're getting one at this point?
6: We all sign up, and I want to be very careful about this. We all sign up for a purpose, a path, a mission, meaning something we're here to learn, some way that we're here to grow. I call it Earth School. And this comes from my time in automatic writing and my time on the other side, both times in unpacking the learnings that have come through. It doesn't mean that we have to do one thing this lifetime or that we're completely off path and we're ruining our chance. But there is one through line for us. And I liken it to when I rescued a dog off of a farm a couple decades ago, and she became my service dog. Her name was Sawa, means the enlightened one. And she was on this lead, kind of like a chain attached to her, and then on this long metal cable that she could only run up and back 100 yards. And even in a thunderstorm, she could only hide in her little doghouse and was stuck running up and down this line 100 yards. Now, she could go up and down this line 100 yards straight and have no problems. Or she could try to pull to the side and it would yank her neck and bring her back onto this lead or this line. That, in a sense, may be our lives, that we have this line that we're following. We can go off to the sides a certain amount, but if we go off too far, it yanks and pulls us back in. And
1: wow.
6: I have had a vision of a council of elders. I was teaching this in my School of Mystics a few weeks ago. And I've gotten actually many times this vision of me. It's called pre-birth story, visiting with a council of elders. And they're saying, what do you want to do this lifetime, Michael? And it's sort of like out in the movies, you can't handle the works. And I'm like, no, give me the works. And it's like, your wish is my command. And so I came here to learn a lot. We all came here to learn a lot. But I mean, I really said, give me everything you can. And when I have strayed from that path of learnings or haven't been willing to listen to the words or the learnings in the kindest, gentlest, easiest way possible, they yank me back on path. And they have given me, what's wild is they gave me a permanent gift to remember this.
1: Mm-hmm.
6: And this fast forwards way ahead, and we can come back to this journey. After the first near-death experience, I was given a titanium femur, a titanium hip, and some wire hoops that held everything together. I don't know what some other broken parts, but those are the cool titanium things. I don't know if that's the right way to put
1: it.
6: and an inch leg length discrepancy. After the second accident, well, actually, I woke up the day after the second accident. I'm in the hospital. I'd had 5 or 6 blood transfusions.
1: Wow.
6: Yeah. There's a bunch we can unpack of how I guess, should we back up and then say what that gift was?
1: Well, I want you get you teased the gift. Now I want to know the gift because I have some other questions to follow up with that. So you wake up, you had blood transfusions. This is pretty serious. I mean, this is you're on the doorstep here.
6: Oh yeah, there were 2 flight for lives. It was very serious. And on and on it goes. But doctor comes in and he goes, Michael, how did you get your X-ray already up on the website? And I'm like, what are you talking about? And he goes, look, I'll show you. And I'd just woken up. And he pulls up my website points out this X-ray with the titanium femur, the titanium hip, except that was my left side from my first accident. It had freaked him out because after my second accident, I had a matching, identical, fake out the surgeon, titanium femur on the right side, titanium hip, matching identical wire hoops, and no more leg length discrepancy. Perfectly matched. I'm a tuning fork or a dowsing rod if you flip me upside down. And they're so identical, it tricked the surgeon.
1: How about that? You know, at this point, you're out of femurs. So I hope you're taking it easy. Hopefully
6: it also
1: not
6: means take the
1: going out
6: to with TSA.
1: Oh, I bet. That's a lot of artificial parts. So, okay, going back to some of the things that you learned through this, and it's interesting that you say there's almost a counsel that you're hearing from, and they're giving you options here in your life and kind of guiding you to get back onto the path, and you're given these options. I find that so fascinating. So

0: happening to me where everything that I understand is before we came here this round, and I do believe we can choose. It's a choice to come here round after round after round to learn. We learn something, we go home. It's just another birthing to the other side. We rest, we recover. We may choose to come back. We may choose not. But we chose to come here for a life mission. What do I want to learn about? I want to learn about infinite love. Well, maybe we take love away from you this lifetime. I want to learn about infinite abundance. Maybe we have it so you're struggling, particularly in the early years in your life, whatever it may be. I want to learn about empowerment. Typically, it starts with being disempowered. And you choose what you want to come here to learn. And then you go through the tunnel, birthing canal, so to speak, and you forget that. So that you can play the video game, because if you knew you were not the video game, you'd lose interest really quickly. And so we can call this collective amnesia, selective amnesia. We can call it the veil, whatever we want to call it. But we came here with a mission, and the mission is not to save the planet. The mission, and even though I really want to help people, you really want to help people. It's not that glorified mission. The mission is you. And and is your growth, your learning, your experiences. And we can often see this mission by looking at the repeating patterns in our lives and and see what the learning is by what keeps coming up again and again and again. For me, there was a key learning about self-love and self-forgiveness that I was saying, I must help others at all cost to myself. And so universe, source, God, angels, guides, whatever we want to call it. In my case, I'd say angels, starts turning up the volume on the lesson until you finally get it.
1: Why? What is it about this world that where we have to learn everything here? It almost seems like if you were given this choice that there could be learning on the other side, and learning is in vain in a way because you have access to everything on the other side. Why bother coming back if you can, let's say, learn it there or just live in bliss without having to go through the struggle?
0: Ryan, let's go back to your high school days.
1: Okay, let's do it.
0: How much would you have learned if you were told you could get an A on a test and you didn't even have to crack a book?
1: How much would I have learned? I feel like this is a study of college athletes at a high level at universities. Would I choose the path of not learning? I probably would.
0: Yeah. So on the other side, we're pure energy. We can have, do, be anything we want, but not in a physical form, in an energy form. And in that density or lightness, things come to us very easy. A thought, it's here. You know, it's sort of like law of attraction taken to a whole new level. It doesn't have that density, that heaviness, that mortality to it that makes it real. There's a mortality in high school or college where, okay, even for the college or especially for the college student, you want to keep that NCAA scholarship, you're going to have to pass this test. We'll get you whatever tutors you want, maybe. But, and I'm not picking on NCAA. They work their, they're off. But you're going to have to pass this test. That is the same for us. It doesn't exist on the other side that way. On this side, there's a skin in the game. There's a realness to it. Even if the realness is temporary, even if it is a holographic universe where we're playing a video game in the moment, we don't want to lose that life and have to hit the reset button. And that mortality and that ability to move things or be moved or fall or be fallen really helps us anchor things in a way that you can't do if there's no reset button, if you just are for all of eternity.
1: Yeah. I want to, for the sake of time, bring this back to your book, The Automatic Writing Experience, How to Turn Your Journaling into Channeling. Is this one of the methods that someone would be able to use to figure out their path?
0: Absolutely. This is a method where you go quiet. And this came out of this whole journey for me. You go quiet. You get in a very quiet state. I won't even call it a meditative state. You put pen to paper and you can start talking to the you that is always on all sides of the veil. You can talk to your angels and guides. You can talk to loved ones that have transitioned. You can talk to that council of elders. You can talk to the Akashic masters, the librarians of the universe. You can go anywhere you want and say,

0: Why the bagel am I here? What is the meaning of my existence? Why did I come here at this time? Why am I suffering? Why am I constantly being hit by 2x4s? What is the meaning of this? And how do I stop these patterns and start some new positive patterns maybe? Or how do I feel more on track? And so after my NDEs, I came up with an expression, or it was given to me, kind, gentle, easy, good, Ryan. Kind, gentle, easy, good. Kind, gentle, easy, good. And I say, may I have all of my lessons in the kindest, gentlest, easiest way possible for my highest good and the highest good of all. And then what I say is, I am listening, I am listening, I am listening. And it is an automatic writing, which anyone can do. You don't have to be able to write. That you put that pen to paper, and you hear from the other side, and you can listen, and you can get learnings, and you can be told, here's where you're going to need to turn left. Here's where you're going to turn right. Here's this great experience coming from you. You don't get all of the answers. Again, you'd miss the point, but you get so much guidance that it is my tool day in, day out. I want to go into that energy. I want to hear from the other side. And it takes a normal, in quotes, experience of being human and turns it into something not super, but I tell supra human, meaning above the banal, above the ordinary experience where you are in the totality of everything while you're watching your Ms. or Miss Pac-Man, Mr. Pac-Man, moving through the world.
1: Well, I think there's going to be a lot of people that may have certain questions. Sometimes they're specific to their own lives. When we, go into the next hour, we open up the phone lines. What kind of questions or comments are you open to? Can people talk about their specific situation, or do you want to talk more about the process?
0: I'd probably talk more about the process. I may or may not, depending on the space I'm in, be able to handle their own, answer their own specifics. But I think we want to go where somebody can learn. If the question has a universality for everyone, those are probably the best, because then we can reach the most people rather than where is grandma's wedding ring?
1: Sure. No, I get it. So you have titanium, well, and you said both legs under the hip. Can you tell when a storm is coming?
0: Oh, yeah. So in fact, for the first few years, I had to be like away from cell phones. And oh, my God, I was holding space in a meditation center. And if somebody had their cell phone on, it hurt. Until I figured out how to kind of understand or buffer that energy inside of me. But yes, I'm guessing with practice, I could tell you where water is located under the surface, but definitely storms and low pressure systems I've got dialed.
1: It's like how they used to tell where to put a well on a property. Yeah. And that's where people keep their cell phone, is their pocket. I'm guessing you can't keep one by you if it irritates you that way.
0: Wow. No, or laptops on lap.
1: You know, remember how back in the day you can tell a cell phone call was coming in because your speakers would start crackling beforehand?
0: Oh, yeah.
1: That's kind of the same thing. You can kind of get that feel. It's out there for what's in the air. All right, let's take some calls with our guest, a best-selling author, 2-time near-death experience survivor, Michael Sandler. And the book is The Automatic Writing Experience, How to Turn Your Journaling into Channeling to Get Unstuck, Find Direction, and Live Your Greatest Life. 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Don't go anywhere.
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12: Thunderstorms will be a concern across the northern plains and upper Midwest today, with some storms bringing gusty winds, heavy rain, and the potential for localized flooding. Farther south, scattered downpours will continue across the Gulf Coast, while parts of the desert southwest could see afternoon storms. Meanwhile, hot weather hangs on across Texas and the southern plains, where temperatures will climb well into the 90s. Much of the west stays dry, keeping wildfire concerns elevated in areas with dry vegetation and gusty afternoon winds. Looking at temperatures, Phoenix could reach 105. San Antonio climbs into the upper 90s. Nashville could go as high as 90, with Kansas City in the mid-80s. Philadelphia reaches the upper 70s, while Portland stays around 72 degrees. Hawaii remains warm and breezy, with highs generally in the 80s and passing showers. Alaska stays cooler, with temperatures mostly in the 50s and 60s, along with scattered rain. That's your national forecast. I'm Chris Powers.
13: The second attack in 2 days. I'm Sue Guzman, Fox News. A day after a missile hit a terminal, killing 12 people, including an American, at the King Khalid International Airport in Riyadh, we have word another projectile has struck a passenger terminal. Saudi authorities say there were injuries in this latest attack. President Trump reportedly considering joining Saudi Arabia in its fight against the Houthis, as we hear from Fox's Alex Hogan.
14: Questions this weekend as to whether or not Washington will respond to the latest attack in Riyadh, Saudi Arabia, by the Iranian-backed Houthis. At least 12 people were killed in that airport attack, including one American. President Trump said he would not strike Iran again ahead of the midterms. Yesterday here at the White House, I asked the president if an attack on a U.S. ally by an Iranian-backed proxy would change that. He said, we'll take a look.
13: The FAA has warned American airline companies to exercise caution when it comes to Saudi Arabian flights because of these Houthi airstrikes. Gulf Coast picking up the pieces after Hurricane Isaias swept through the region over the weekend. Fox's Max Gordon is in Fort Walton Beach, Florida.
15: The pine tree fell into a hair salon. Luckily, no one was hurt here. We had inches of rain that fell in a very short period of time. That, combined with those high winds, meant trees were toppling over all over the place. Now, here in Fort Walton Beach, the cleanup is continuing, and one big focus has been cleaning up the city's cemeteries. I talked to the city manager.
16: Some of the bigger issues is people are going out, getting flat tires, and that's stopping FPNL from doing what they got to do, and our first responders from doing what they got to do, so please just stay home. We're working as fast as we can.
15: Across the southeast, hundreds of thousands of people still without power.
13: These four people have died because of the hurricane. Now we have Hurricane Simon currently pounding Mexico's Pacific coast near Puerto Vallarta. 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
13: North Korea Monday firing multiple ballistic missiles towards its eastern waters, according to South Korea. North Korea has been ramping up weapons testing as it seeks to expand its arsenal of nuclear-capable systems. The Supreme Court is hearing arguments in two cases this week.
1: In Baird versus the United States, the justices will consider federal sentencing guidelines and how much deference judges should give to footnotes meant to inform the sentence. Kendrick Durrell Baird pleaded guilty to being a felon in possession of a firearm, but the judge applied an enhancement, making his sentence longer because the firearm had a large-capacity magazine. While the commentary or footnote suggested that means anything that holds more than 15 rounds, Baird's arguing the judge didn't need to defer to that footnote's suggestion. The other case, Salazar versus Paramount Global, stems from Michael Salazar's lawsuit in which he argues Paramount violated an old Video Privacy Protection Act when they shared data about his viewing habits with Facebook. Jessica Rosenthal, Fox News.
13: Federal judge has ordered President Trump to cancel his controversial ad campaign.
2: The Trump administration's been airing ads to promote political messages just ahead of next month's midterm elections.
19: America will never be a communist country.
2: But a district court judge has sided with a coalition of groups that challenged the ads, saying they were a misuse of federal tax dollars. The White House Office of Management and Budget originally allocated $20 million to pay for those ads. Most of that money went to pay major networks for airtime. But in granting a temporary restraining order, the judge told the administration to cancel any remaining ads. Jill Nato, Fox News.
13: Kimberly Guilfoyle's future, her role as U.S. ambassador to Greece, now uncertain. According to an AP report, President Trump and Secretary of State Marco Rubio are, quote, extremely pissed off. We're pissed off about reports that Guilfoyle asked a Trump donor allegedly to pay off her $100,000 Amex bill in exchange for access to Trump administration officials. I'm Sue Guzman. This is Fox News.
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22: Mostly clear skies overnight tonight with low temperatures only dropping down into the upper 60s to right around 70 degrees. Winds will continue to be somewhat breezy overnight tonight, picking back up into the afternoon hours on Monday, gusting up to 30 miles per hour out of the south. Afternoon high temperatures flirting with records once again, climbing to 95. From the First Alert 6 Weather Center, I'm meteorologist Carmela Lituca.
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1: 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Maybe you're stuck, too, when it comes to your writing, or journaling would be the method to try to bring out some of these things that you're trying to accomplish.
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1: 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Thank you for joining us. Are you ready to take some calls from listeners?
5: 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Thank you, Ryan.

0: I got a couple of emails too. We'll try to get to. How about we start first? Wildcard line. Will is in New York. Will, you're on Coast to Coast AM with Michael Sandler. Go ahead.
1: Hi. Good morning, gentlemen. I'm really interesting topic tonight, and I have a couple questions for the guests. And I might have come in late, or you know, I might have missed the first few minutes of the interview. But I have a couple questions about your actual where your injuries were, and I heard you say bones exploding, but I'm trying to envision like what were the injuries that caused the death or the near death, and was a person there to help revive you, whether a paramedic, and so if you can just describe your injuries and what happened and how long you had died, and then I have a follow-up question briefly after that, real quick.
2: Certainly. Okay, Michael. So the first one was a exploded femur, hip, and then just broken left wrist. And it was when I came to, I was told to, and it was, is this inner knowing voice, take my left leg and raise it up, which was horrifically painful, raise it up over my right and drop it back down. That kept pieces, shards of femur from going through the femoral artery. And then it was emergency rescue workers and fire department who showed up first on scene. And as I've got this beaming ear-to-ear grin, literally, they're all asking, did you hit your head? And I'm like, no, I did not. But it was that satori, that moment of awareness. The second was a lot more grisly. And that was, me bleeding out internally. It was the same, an exploded, right femur, right hip. And, the shards of bone were cutting into the, femoral artery. Thank God didn't sever it, or I would have died on the spot permanently. But when, rescue crews got there, there was no blood pressure on me, and I had to be, once I had chosen to come back, it was all manual. I was told to be 30, 35 minutes before they could get me out of there, before anybody would show up. And I had to, it was just outside of South Lake Tahoe, and I was looking for the most brilliant way to keep myself alive, meaning that I just experienced this tunnel of darkness, and now I'm looking at this brilliant Lake Tahoe sun, and I was literally breathing in light and sending out love, and breathing in light and sending out love to try to keep myself alive. And that's why when they got there, they panicked. So the state of California called me months later and said, do you want to press charges against the fire crew that arrived on the scene? I'm like, why? And they're like, well, because of the level of profanity that they were using that we heard on the recording. And I said, are you kidding me? They were trying to save my life. They were panicked because I had no blood pressure and I shouldn't have still been alive. And yet I was. And that was 30, 35 minutes of waist deep in a creek bed. That's, from a physical point of view, probably what saved my life. Obviously, I wasn't meant to go at that time. Before they then, flight of light, they took two flight for life, helicopters. A California Highway Patrol got me, out of the backcountry, and, then a fully equipped, flight for life copter could get me to the hospital.
0: Wow. Okay. So you said there was a second part to that question, Will?
1: Yes. Thanks. So, thanks for all that detail. And that's really like gives me a thorough understanding, and I bet other listeners are, because you have such a compelling story. But I guess part of why I'm asking is I'm not questioning the validity of everything you experienced, and especially the spiritual elements, but it sounds more like you passed out and nearly died, and you may have had all these other experiences that you're describing about other beings and, making a decision to come back or not. And I'm not questioning whether that really happened, but it does not sound as if you died in the sense of her classic near-death experience, where you flatline and you are dead, and then you come back. It sounds like you nearly died. So, so it'd be more accurate to call it a nearly died experience instead of the classic near-death experience, where then you you're dead and you come back.
2: So,
1: and I think that's an important distinction that you should consider, because it does not sound like you were dead and either you came back on your own or somebody else brought you back. You might have had the
0: Well, let Michael respond. Go ahead.
2: No, that's a brilliant question. I'm trying to look up her name. It's one of the first people that I had on our show, Inspire Nation show, who goes through all of the different signs that it is a traditional or a true near-death experience. And you're right, absolutely right. No flatline. While there was no blood pressure, there was no heart stopping that I'm aware of none of those no defibrillators necessary to bring me back. Completely agree with all of that. And so we can call it semantics. We can call it important distinction. It was gone and back. Choice to come back, choice to stay on the other side. Choice to, I was not breathing anymore. A choice to not breathe anymore, or a choice to force myself to start breathing again. But you're right. There's no classic heart stopped, clear, let's go again. Completely and totally agree. All I can say for sure, the only thing I can say for sure is, and it's why, for instance, April 2nd, 2006 is my new birthday. And I went back for 7 years to Boulder, Colorado, and gave thanks on my birthday. The me who was and the me who came back are the same but different. And that those experiences, and we can call it a nearly died, we can call it anything we want, were the underpinnings of everything about my beingness now.
0: Okay, great. Well, thank you for the call, Will. Let's go to the first-time caller line. And Merle is in Stockton. Go ahead. You're on Coast to Coast AM.
3: Hey, how you doing?
0: Great.
3: I've got a condition that's called sudden cardiac death. And they ended my career by putting a defibrillator in my chest. I can't be around power plants. I used to work on power plants. So with that said, last year I died 9 times. And and having these episodes, I only die for 45 seconds to a minute. And what happens is it's a faulty signal going down from my brain down to the heart. And it will send the heart into beating like 300 beats a minute. So the defibrillator shocks the heart, which in turn stops it, makes it flatline, and then it picks up its own beat in about a minute. So the 7 times that it happened, I had an experience. All the other times, it was all really easy. It was just everything went to black, and I would come back and get up and be okay. On the 7th time, as I went out, I started talking in a different language to somebody. They were right over my shoulder. I couldn't see them, and I don't know what language I was speaking in. And then as I died, I see a group of people in the distance. I can't make out their faces. They were too far away. And they're all wearing very colorful clothes. Now, as I'm coming back within that minute, I'm still talking in that language to this person, which I cannot see. And now, it blew my mind and everything after I came back and got up and everything. But what's concerning me now is everything has gone downhill since all this has happened to me. I mean, I had moved out of my house. I bought a boat, 35 foot sailboat. I was going to go out and spend my retirement on it. Well, one of the times that I went out, I went into the water. So now I've got this, I'm paranoid to even go out onto my boat now. Mm-hmm. But I don't want to go into that water again. And everything else has just been like crashing down on me. And I was wondering if maybe you have some insight with what you went through, how I can recover from all this. And because I still got a life to live. And I'm not living it very well. And I don't know why.
0: Yeah, Mayor, hold on the line while Michael responds here, because
3: yes.
0: I find this question very profound. So you might have some follow-up questions. I don't want you to go anywhere. So, Michael, what do you think?
2: Merrill, big hug, my brother. Big, big, big hug. First off, okay. Let's unpack this. First, you were given a gift, not just a gift to still be here, but you were given a gift to be able to see the other side. Given a gift to be able to speak with the other side, and given a gift that you're now going to be able to access. In particular, after today, you're going to be able to access this. So this is a huge gift in an extremely harrowing and life-altering way. You have been given what I call the key. And the key for everybody is, you know, we start to get numbers, 111, 444, all these strange synchronicities come up, which all have meaning behind them. Or we have a profound experience where, like you did, you've gone away, you've seen others, you've spoken a different language, you've come back. That's kind of like charging a hotel key. You go to the concierge, they charge your key to room. I'm going to go with a good angel number, 111. And then you go to room 111, click, click, and it lets you in. Once you've gone there once and you've spent time in that energy, you can go back there, Merrill, anytime you want. So we can do this in a process, certainly automatic writing, and learn what's going on and learn what the messages are and be able to speak with whom you are speaking with and understand it on the other side. And I highly encourage you to do that. Or you can set intention before you sleep. You can put yourself back in that state where you saw what happened before that seventh time. Put yourself back in that state before you sleep and say, I want to go back there again while I sleep. Kind, gentle, easy, good. Meaning I want to go back there without needing a defibrillator experience. I want to learn. I want to understand. And please make the messages that come to me be as clear as day. I always like to say as clear as day. And then keep a journal handy so that when you come back, you can write all of them down. You've been given a gift. We can go into automatic writing under many other processes as well. You ask a carpenter, they're going to give you a hammer and a nail. I find automatic writing the easiest to reach the other side and then be able to take notes and take dictation. But you can go into processes and ask why this is happening, how it's here to serve me, where I get to go from here. And you can also set intentionality that if this ever is to happen again, if you can have the conscious awareness through this experience, be able to bring back whatever you need to bring back to springboard or catapult your life in a powerful, positive direction from here. Because this did not happen to you, Merrill, to bring you down. This happened because you are able to now access information from the other side with a little tuning of the radio dial, a little understanding. Bring back powerful information for you and for others. This is actually an incredible gift. We just get to lean into it and play with it.
0: All right. Merle, any comments there? Other follow-ups?
3: Yeah. So on the automatic writing, I've got no clue on even how to start this. Is there any way I can contact you, like in maybe tomorrow or whenever is good for you?
2: You can go to automaticwriting.com and you can find me through there. You can find me on Inspire Nation show as well. Reach out to me. I'm happy to write back personally. We have live classes. We have a video-based program as well. We have a book on Amazon. I'll help you get started in the fastest way possible, Merrill, so that you can get into this and so that you can establish that connection so that the next time it happens. But I want you getting information before the next time. Maybe we don't even need a next time. But so you can bring that information back for you.
3: Okay.
0: Thank you very much for the call. Wow. Isn't that something? How many times did he say? 7 times?
2: Whew. 9.
0: 9? Yeah.
2: 7th is when he got the experience. Yeah.
0: We're going to take some more calls. And wow, people have some really interesting experiences. Feel free to call us now. We'll get some of those lined up. Or email me, RyanRecker@coasttocoastam.com. 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We'll continue after the break on Coast to Coast AM.

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7: Caffeine can be really good for you and help a lot of things, and caffeine can be kind of bad for you.
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1: Well, happy to be back with you, and we only have another half hour with our guest, Michael Sandler. And by the way, if you're looking for someone to hang out with that kind of is into paranormal things, sometimes you worry, okay, are they going to judge me for bringing this up? Well, maybe you will need to find the right person that's into the things you're into, and that's where you can go. There's actually a casting call going on as they get ready to film some of the different interactions and dates. I think they'll even send you on one if you get to that point. So I think they have the details online there, paranormaldate.com, something that George Norrie has started up, and it sounds really fascinating. 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
4: And welcome back to Coast AM. Our guest here is a best-selling author, Michael Sandler. Are you ready to take some more calls?
5: Absolutely, Ryan. Thank you.
4: All right, let's go to the wild card line. And Robert is in Jacksonville, Florida. Robert, you're on Coast to Coast AM. Go ahead. Robert, are you there? We may have to go back to Robert. How about we go back to the wild card line? And Richard is in Kansas City, Missouri. Richard, you're on Coast to Coast AM. Go ahead.
6: Yes. Hello, Ryan and Michael.
5: Richard.
6: I died different times. When I was age two, I died with rheumatic fever and remember some things about that. And then later, when I was still little, when my parents and I were coming back from a state fair, something happened to the car, and the car went off the road, down the ditch, and it flipped end over end into the water. And I had died and was up in the air, and I saw the meandering of the stream, and then I was taken up to heaven, and I was so worried about my parents to turn into a skeleton that I told God I have to go back and save them, and so he let me go back to try to save them, and then when I crawled out of the car with the top being smashed down, that and it crawled up on top of the road onto the bridge, and hollering out for help, and in a farmhouse some distance away, the dogs heard me crying and woke up the farmer, and then the farmer called emergency people. When I was 11 years of age, I had panics, and I died four times on an operating table. And each time I went up in the air looking down, I could see everything in the room. And then I was taken up to heaven each time. And then the fourth time I ended up coming back. I didn't think I was going to come back, but I was going to stay there. And then I died some other times, recently my wife died, and I just don't want to be up to heaven with her, but I'm not there yet. But these different times of dying and experiencing, seeing the different things in heaven, where people were perfect looking and nothing wrong with them, and everything in heaven full of love, and so that's some things. Go ahead. I'm sorry.
4: Yeah, well, Michael, I want to give you a chance to respond there, but there was one other thing he said there I was hoping you can hit on, but it seems to be a common thread when it comes to these near-death experiences. People have multiple experiences. You would think that one is rare, but it seems like from our callers, it seems for some of them, it doesn't seem as rare.
5: It goes across the spectrum. Somebody can have one, somebody can have a bunch. If we look at them as... When somebody like this gentleman has multiple experiences, I can't escape the word gift. And it is a gift with a 2x4, but it is a gift to bring back what he's learned, a gift to bring back we are, as I would call it, energetic beings having an energetic experience in human form. It is to remind all of us, and the experiences are both unique and very universal. It is to remind us that there is so much more going on here than meet the eye, so that we're not stuck in the mundane physical world of chopping wood, carrying water. We understand that there's so much more going on to the experience. And then the question is, if somebody has multiple, are we getting all the learnings and the understandings? And so I would very much encourage this individual. I'm sorry, I didn't catch your first name.
4: Richard. It was Richard there. Yeah.
5: Richard. I would encourage Richard to really dive in. Again, this is a charged hotel key. We can go back to any of his experiences in meditation, in automatic writing. Heck, you can play with angel numbers. I've got a gift, angeldecoder.com. You can learn how to work with numbers and reach the other side. You can do this in so many different ways, but I encourage Richard to this is the universe. This is God, we can say, dialing Richard up and saying, you've now got a hotline. You've got a bat line to me. Let's play with this and see what information you can bring back for yourself, for your family, for everyone. And I would add to this, if you've had a near-death experience and you've lost a loved one, you know this experience isn't all there is. You know that we're energy having an energetic experience in a much bigger playing field. You can now call them up. I teach in automatic writing how you can call up your loved ones and literally speak to them on the other side. I have a daughter who transitioned, who I do that every single day. You can call up your wife, you can call up your parents, you can call up anyone you want. But once you have that taste and understanding, call it a primer maybe, you have that ability to go back there. And many people are being given that gift. And it isn't just coming, Ryan, with the near-death experience. People today are having awakening experiences. They're having crazy wild synchronicities. They're having those 111444 numbers or moments come to them where we are being given, because all of humanity is waking up at this time. All of humanity is shifting. We're being given these energetic experiences to say, there's more to this world than meets the eye. Come join me in this party. Let's play. Let's play with heaven here on earth. Let's play on this energetic realm. Let's play with this planet in your life, in quotes, experience in a completely different way. And these are now kind of the dinner bells ringing for everybody, some soft and gentle, some not so soft and gentle, to help us on this journey.
4: Okay, great. Let's go to the first time caller line. And Dennis is in Florida. Dennis, you're on Coast to Coast AM. Go ahead.
7: How you doing? I'm from Punta Gorda, Florida. I was in a near-death experience when I was like 3-4 years old. I went up to a light, and I went to, the minute I thought about turning to look at it, he says, Dennis, using my name, don't turn. Did it again, Dennis, don't turn. From then on, I'll give you like 3 or 4 if you want more, and I'll try to make it quick. I was going to cross the street to go to summer school, and I'm standing there. Mrs. English says, hold up, Ben, crossing lady, police officer. I stand there, wait, and I hear a voice say, Dennis, when you get in the middle of the street, you're going to fall down. I went, put my hands up once again. No way. Make sure my bell bottoms, shoes ain't untied. Went to cross, got in the middle. My legs turned into jelly. I was on the ground. I got up. She says, Dennis, what's wrong? I went to tell her. I says, let me keep my mouth shut. People will think I'm crazy. Mm. On and on. I got a BB gun, same area, was coming to summer school, summer break, had a BB gun when I was little, shot the bird with this kid, went to pick it up, and he says to me, Dennis, because I live on an island up in Boston, and fished, always kicked the fish back in, went to pick up the fish out of the bird, he says, Dennis, when you kill it, you eat it. On and on. And I'll tell you why I know it's God. I'm going from high school football down to the football stadium. I said to the kid, I got to put my equipment down. I tie my shoe. In a full sentence, he says, Dennis, turn to the left. You're going to own this house. I turned, got up, and this is the first time I ever told anybody. I said to Rob, I'm hearing a voice. It's telling me I'm going to own this house. Laughed about it, went on 3 years after high school. My mother gave me some money from a bond. I bought that house for $17,000 in the city of Boston. Yeah. I own it today. It's worth $1.5 million.

0: you're going to marry this woman. So I get it, Dennis. And that's one of the things I teach in automatic writing is the more that you plug into this voice, the easier it is to hear it. And then the easier it is over time, you learned when the voice speaks, you act or don't act accordingly. And the more that you do that, the more this voice comes to you. And so this is phenomenal, Dennis. And this is a gift. And this is living to me, on both sides of the veil, which is the new human. The new human doesn't just live in this physical world, but we live supra beyond it. That's how you knew to buy this house, for instance. It is a beautiful way to live that we are all starting to edge toward. And you are given enough experiences that you know to fully trust it. For most of us, it's harder to trust in the beginning. You know, we have to, you know, crawl before we can walk, so to speak. But we can all get to that place where this living, breathing God, ethos, universe, source, love, giant cheeseburger in the sky, whatever we want to call it, I'm not making light of it, the energy of everything is speaking to us, Dennis, on a moment-to-moment basis. That is living at a higher level. That is living what we can call going from three-dimensional human being, physical is all there is, to a fifth-dimensional human being where everything has meaning, has guidance, and we can understand what that is and act accordingly. That changes everything. It's again, angel numbers is one of the easiest way people, it comes through for people. 111444. I've got this angel decoder you can use. Angeldecoder.com is a free way to translate this. They're starting to speak to us in any language that God, source, universe can get our attention to help us live at a higher level. And that's what you're getting to experience, Dennis. And that's amazing.
1: Very good. Well, thank you for the call. Let's, go back to the wild card line, and I think we got Robert back from Jacksonville, Florida. Oh, now Robert's gone again. That's okay.
0: Oh,
1: I had
0: no,
1: a couple
0: Robert.
1: Of email questions. That's okay. Well, listen, I have some email questions. I'll try to get through some of these before we get to the end of the show. One person emailed in, Gregory. He said he's given the nickname by George Norrie as Chump, which I don't know what that means, but he said he wanted to ask the difference between what you experienced in nothing more than brain activity that occurs when someone suffers a serious injury. So how do you know this wasn't just something natural that occurs inside the brain as opposed to something different?
0: Ooh, a brilliant question. And I would say that, though this gets into a massive discussion on consciousness. And mm-hmm. Is consciousness local or non-local? But I can think of no biological basis. For instance, things that go on in the brain are designed for your survival. I can think of no biological basis for the information that I was given, for any of the understandings that I were given. Could it all be made up? I'm going to go to a term from Dr. Eben Alexander, a neuroscientist or a brain surgeon who's training brain surgeons at Harvard who had a near-death experience. And I'm going to say it's more real than real. It is so profound that like the desk that I'm on isn't as real as those experiences were. My understandings that I got, and today's theme is high school, high school, college, grad school, aren't nearly as understandable or as real as those experiences that I got on the other side and that I continue to unpack to this day. And so if it were all made up by the mind, it's much bigger and more profound than anything this mind could come up with. All of my classes, all of my teachings, I've got over 1,000 YouTube live shows, all come out of my automatic writing that, forgive me, mind, I'm not sure my little mind compared to the big mind of the universe could ever have come up with. I will go into my automatic writing. For instance, I have a School of Mystics class on a Wednesday. I'll go into my automatic writing Wednesday morning and I'll ask, what am I teaching later today? And a 10 or 20 page outline of exactly what I'm teaching will come through, having nothing to do at all with what my conscious mind could have created.
1: Okay. Another email, and I think this is, you know, I think this is a good question. It's from Leslie. She wants to know how you could even acquire insurance after those two accidents. I think that's pretty funny. All right. That would have to be, okay, after you have two major claims like that, sure. But it brings me to another question. Do you

0: still hike? Do you still rollerblade, or have you given that up after two accidents like that?
1: Actually, I do not. My wife has me off of the blades currently. In fact, it's just about cross-country ski season here up in Stowe, Vermont, almost in the Canadian border, and she's not letting me on roller skis, which is kind of a simulated skate training for cross-country skiing. She's not letting me do that. I don't ride a road bike anymore because of how dangerous that can be. But other than that, I participate more rather than less. We have Mount Mansfield that I can see from my window here, the largest mountain in Vermont, and I run that two or three times a week. I do all of the things that the doctor said you'll never be able to do again, and I do them more because I understand I'm an energetic being having a human experience.
0: Yeah. Well, let me ask you this. Let's say you have another one of these near-death experiences, and you were given the option. Have you thought what you would do in that experience? Would you decide to come back or not?
1: Well, I'm going to start by saying cancel, clear, release. I hope that is never the case. but if it is, I choose to come back.
0: Have you thought about it?
1: I choose to bring whatever learnings. I choose to bring whatever understandings. And do what I can here with those learnings and understandings. I'm so glad I came back the last time. It allowed us to have the beautiful daughter that we do have here on Earth today. It's allowed me to do this work and to learn and to grow. I would absolutely, as long as I'm given choice B, I'm going to choose B. Carl Jung, famous psychologist, coming back because he wished he had stayed in that bliss. I, on the other hand, am saying this is where the party is at until you, I don't know about dragging me kicking and screaming. There'll be a time where I'm sure, like my mentor said, get me out of here. I'm ready to see the other side. I'm not ready
0: all
1: yet.
0: All right. InspireNationShow.com. That's a good website for people to look you up.
1: 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Start at angeldecoder.com.
0: 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Michael Sandler, thank you so much for joining us tonight on Coast to Coast AM. Wow, some amazing stories there. So many different people to thank, including Adam Thompson, Michael Cosio, Gina Silvetti, Sue Treakis, Tom Danheiser, Dan Galanti, Donna Walker, Bill May, Sean Latasseur, Lex Lonehood, my mentor Phil Tower. Shout out to my friends over at KFTK in St. Louis with Mark Cox, Kim, and Ethan getting ready to do their show this morning. And of course, the legends George Norrie and Art Bell who make this all possible. If you want to email me, in between shows, I'll be back later this month. Brian Racker at coasttocoastam.com. 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
12: Cleanup continues. I'm Ted Lindner, Fox News. The storm that killed four people in Florida and Alabama as it roared ashore Friday night, claiming a fifth life on Sunday. Hurricane Isaias wreaking havoc along the Gulf Coast on Friday night. Officials in western South Carolina say that a tree crashed from a home, killing a 67-year-old man that claimed the fifth life in the storm. The remnants poured rain on the Northeast and the Mid-Atlantic throughout the day on Sunday.
13: The effects, of course, being felt in the Mid-Atlantic and the Northeast. We've had a confirmed tornado on the ground earlier this morning in the Carolinas, and we still have 50 days left in hurricane season, and by the end of next week, we could see a little bit of tropical trouble once again brewing in the Gulf.
12: Fox Weather's Michael Estime is in Gulf Shores, Alabama. The storm now pulling off of the East Coast. Still some rain showers remaining, though, in the Northeast that are expected to clear out by later today. Saudi Arabia reels from a weekend of deadly missile attacks on its main airport. Fox's Jonathan Savage with more.
13: Talking hundreds of trees down.
14: At least 12 dead on Saturday, another on Sunday. Houthi attacks on the international airport serving Saudi Arabia's capital are causing chaos in the kingdom. A U.S. citizen is among the victims of what the Saudis and their allies are calling a war crime. They are involved in a military campaign to regain land taken by the Houthi rebels in Yemen. But in response, the Iran-backed group has struck Saudi energy and transport infrastructure. King Khalid International Airport has been hit four times in 5 days. President Trump says he's considering joining the Saudis, Turkey, and Pakistan in taking on the Houthis. Jonathan Savage, Fox News.
12: And the Milwaukee Brewers take game one of the NLCS over the LA Dodgers in Milwaukee Sunday night, winning 2-1. Game two will be this evening at 5 p.m. Eastern Time. That'll be on Fox. 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
12: President Trump continues a cross-country midterm blitz this week as we get closer to the midterm elections. Fox's Jared Halpern with more.
27: President Trump returns to Ohio today for a rally with Republicans in Youngstown. He won the state three times, including by a double-digit margin just 2 years ago. But polling shows Republicans in toss-up races. Republican Senator John Husted is facing former Democratic Senator Sherrod Brown. Later this week, the president takes flight to Alaska, where Republican Senator Dan Sullivan is trying to beat back a challenge from former Democratic Congresswoman Mary Peltola. Midterm rallies are also planned this week in Arizona and Montana. At the White House, Jared Halpern, Fox News.
12: Pope Leo reveals during Sunday prayers he'll undergo surgery to remove a nodule found on his lungs.
0: He thanked everyone around the world for their spiritual support and prayers.
1: Dearest, recently during some medical examinations, doctors found a localized nodule in my lung. It was detected at a very early stage and is well contained.
0: This 71-year-old has no previous health problems and is considered physically active, enjoying sports with weekly tennis matches and swimming sessions. The Vatican says the surgery is scheduled for next week with an expected recovery time of roughly a week. The surgery will likely take place at Rome's Gemelli Hospital, where his predecessor, Pope Francis, and popes before him were treated. There's a special apartment there for pontiffs.
12: Fox's Stephanie Bennett. North Korea on Monday firing multiple ballistic missiles towards its eastern water that, according to South Korea, it says missiles flew more than 559 miles before falling into the sea. And Kimberly Guilfoyle's future role as U.S. ambassador to Greece uncertain, according to an AP report. President Trump and Secretary of State Marco Rubio are, quote, extremely pissed off by reports that Guilfoyle asked a Trump donor to pay off her $100,000 Amex bill in exchange for access to Trump administration officials. I'm Ted Lindner. This is Fox News.
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4: Mostly clear skies overnight tonight with low temperatures only dropping down into the upper 60s to right around 70 degrees. Winds will continue to be somewhat breezy overnight tonight, picking back up into the afternoon hours on Monday, gusting up to 30 miles per hour out of the south. Afternoon high temperatures flirting with records once again, climbing to 95. From the First Alert 6 Weather Center, I'm meteorologist Carmela Lituca.
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0: from the Great Lakes on the other side of Erie. I'm Ryan Recker, your host tonight on Coast to Coast AM. On the show, author and historian Stephen J. Rolls will talk about Dracula and the inspiration behind it. He has a new book out that explores the history of vampires and the inspiration behind Bram Stoker's masterpiece. We spoke to Stephen earlier this year, which was, I think, a good conversation, so I'm looking forward to tonight. On the second half of the show, we'll talk to Michael Sandler on near-death experiences and AWEs. That's automatic writing experience. You put the hand down with your pen and you see where it goes, which is kind of an interesting thought. A couple things to follow up on from yesterday. So we had two guests on, and the second half was Dr. Bonnie Buckner, and she's a dream work expert. And we posed an experiment to the audience, and we talked about Mall World, which is this idea that people all across the world are dreaming about this mall, and they're having similar ideas, similar thoughts, similar layouts. Could they all be connected, dreaming about the same mall? And we posed an experiment. We said, okay, listen tonight and fall asleep. And wherever your dream is tonight, if there's a specific location, I wanted you to email me that location. So if you dreamed last night and you can remember that dream, go ahead and email me where that location was. I want to see if we may have had a shared experience. Another follow-up from last night. First half guest was Colin Broen, and we talked about his experiences documenting ghost hunting and paranormal investigations. And there were some strange things happening in my basement last night. That's the first time hosting Coast to Coast I've had any weird experiences live on the air. So I decided to purchase an EMF reader, and I have it now. And I'm going to turn it on because I was experimenting just to see if I would pick up on, you know, anything naturally happening in my office. It's at zero. It starts beeping when I put it towards like electrical plugs. Let me see if you can hear that. Let's see. Can you hear that? Okay, that is the beeping in the background. What I'm going to do is I'm going to keep the EMF reader on during the show today. And if I experience anything during the show, I will let you know, and you'll hear the beeping in the background. Trust me, you'll hear the beeping. And if you know the beeping's going off, something weird's happening on the show. Something special might be happening. So we're going to keep that on as an experiment tonight and see how that goes. Author and historian Stephen J. Rolfs on Dracula and the inspiration behind it. That's our conversation. If you want to reach us during the show or maybe ask a question, Ryan Recker at coasttocoastam.com. That's my email address. I keep it up during the show. And I try to reply during the breaks. Don't go anywhere. This is Coast to Coast AM.
1: You probably remember the Venus flytrap, that strange little plant that snaps shut on insects. 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
0: And welcome back to Coast AM. I'm Ryan Recker. If you want to email me, ryanrecker at coasttocoastam.com. Joining us now is a author, historian, paranormal researcher, who we had on the show not that long ago. I think it was just March. Stephen J. Rolfs, thank you so much for coming back.
5: Well, thank you for having me, Ryan. I'm glad to be here.
0: The discussion tonight is on Dracula and vampires. And when we think about vampires, do we all think about the same thing? I mean, do we pretty much all understand what a vampire is, or is there more to it?
5: I think we understand what Hollywood presents as a vampire, which is based a great deal on what Bram Stoker made as a vampire, and also some of the earlier writers before him that influenced him. But if you go further back into history, all the way back into ancient times, you find that vampires were more of a ghostly creature. They would often attack sleepers, and they would, steal the life, steal the breath. Lilith, for example, that we read about in the Bible, is a pure vampire.
0: You know, that's interesting. So, okay. There's biblical references to vampires I wasn't really aware of. And you're right, there's a wide range of how we look at it. There's Hollywood, there's Count Chocula, if you want to look at it from the kid's side for the serial selections. But there are a lot of different depictions of Dracula. What do you think is the very first, I guess, reference to a vampire that you can find? Is it that biblical reference?
5: It is even before the Bible was written. The earliest record we have of a vampire is from Sumeria, and it is on a piece of prehistoric pottery, and it depicts a winged female demon attacking a sleeper.
0: So how do you know that's a vampire? Because, you know, when you talk about different creatures depicted, you know, sometimes it's a little bit, you know, there's interpretation to it. So I'm kind of curious about that one. How do you call that one a vampire? Is there anything specific about it that stands out that would give it that sort of depiction or that answer?
5: Going from folklore, you see that these creatures would attack a sleeping person, and usually they would steal their breath. And it was later on that they got into stealing the blood, which, if you go back even further into prehistoric times, the blood was the magic liquid that kept the person alive. And if that person lost too much blood, say, in a hunting accident or in childbirth, then the body might return from the grave seeking more of that magical red liquid. And thus, you missed and loved the person who died, but at the same time, you were deathly afraid of them because they would come back and they might steal your blood.
0: Oh, wow. Okay. That is fascinating. So steal the breath, steal the blood. Couple of different examples of that. I can understand how you steal blood. How do you steal a breath? Is that taking someone's life? Is that kind of what the idea is?
5: I just saw this in a movie like the other day, and I cannot remember what movie it was, but no, you just go almost like kissing, but then sucking the air out.
0: Oh, I see. Okay. I guess that's a little bit less violent. It's a little less violent than taking someone's blood. Okay. Right. So this goes back. I mean, this goes way back, these sort of traditions, and it seems like different cultures have had different depictions of this, it sounds like.
5: Yeah, absolutely. I think the vampire has been known throughout the entire world. And...
0: Yeah. What's the depiction that we see of a vampire today? Kind of the Dracula thought. When did that start?
5: Well, let me see. You find it in a great deal of Victorian poetry. For example, there is a poem called The Giaour, written by Lord Byron, who was, incidentally, the model for the very first Dracula. And this poem talks at the end of a female vampire coming up out of a tomb and attacking the hero. And Thalaba the Destroyer, I forget who the writer was of that. That has another very similar idea where the actual corpse is rising up. It's no longer just a ghostly, vaporous thing, but it's an actual physical being that is coming to get the victim.
0: Yeah. You know, just based on what you said there, Dracula versus, you said Dracula. So is the right pronunciation Dracula? Because when I hear Dracula, it sounds like someone's trying to do the accent that we know of in the movies.
5: Actually, I asked a good friend of mine who was from Transylvania, how do you pronounce it? And he said, in Transylvania, he's just called Drac.
0: Oh, so like nickname Drac. Everyone knows him by that. That's interesting.
5: And believe me, they know him.
0: Yeah, no kidding. Going from this ghostly figure to a physical one, was it the poem you think maybe changed his depiction in pop culture? Or do you think that there's more to it? Do you think that there could have been sightings? Do you think that people may have had experiences that may have changed?
5: Well, there are quite a few cases, actual cases of vampirism throughout history, including right here in the United States. And yes, these certainly did become reflected in Dracula, but Dracula himself is very different from the actual cases of vampirism. The Dracula you read in Stoker's novel is more of a Mephistopheles character. Not only does he suck blood, but he also plots to invade a foreign country. Mm-hmm. And of course, being England.
0: Right. So let's talk about so there's the literature and what's written. But the actual cases, what have you found of actual instances where some of these, you know, like stealing of blood started to happen?
5: Well, the probably the biggest one for stealing blood was a vampire known as Arnold Paola, who lived in Serbia in the 18th century. And he was a soldier, and he had fought against a vampire, I believe it was in Greece. And he was able to defeat the vampire who had been giving them trouble, but then he became cursed himself, and he left the army, he was on a wagon, and for no reason the horse suddenly jumped forward. He fell off of the wagon, but everyone thought, oh, he just bumped himself, he can rest for a day or two and he'll be fine. Turns out he became deathly ill, started losing all of his strength, and he died. And shortly after he died, he was seen wandering around the streets of the village, and he was attacking people, not only drinking blood, but physically getting into fisticuffs with them, like a real brute, an ogre from the past. The army went in and dug up the grave because they wanted to have as much dignity to this procedure as they could. And when they opened the grave, they saw that the body had not decomposed and there was fresh blood all over the coffin. Gravedigger laughed at him and said, "Oh, you haven't wiped off your mouth since the last time you fed."
0: Okay. So when the way that you're bringing this up, it sounds like certain areas had people that had a thing for blood. So did the idea of a vampire start before that, or was it stories like this that kind of coined the term vampire? And it's fascinating to think that sightings after death might be one of those common things, because the way that Hollywood depicts vampires now, they're always, they come out at night, they've been alive forever, they, blood is kind of what they do to try to, keep their thing going. When you hear about, life after death, in that sense, they come back after being buried. Is that another common thread for vampires?
5: Yes. Let me run up north a little bit to the Vikings in Iceland. And there was a very famous case that's recorded in the sagas of a vampire named Glam, G-L-A-M. And just like Arnold Payol, he had gotten into a fight and vanquished another creature, probably a vampire, but then he became cursed. He died, and his body became so large that they couldn't move it. They had to pile rocks over it. And soon after that, his body was seen wandering about the village and the farms. He would jump up on roofs and fly from roof to roof. And he killed a number of people, including one young lady who he probably had eyes for when he was alive. And as it turns out, a Viking outlaw named Grettir came because he heard about the trouble. He did battle with Glam, and he found out that if they were fighting inside of a building, then he would have the advantage over the vampire. But if Glam was able to move things outside under the moonlight, then Glam would become stronger. So they definitely take their strength from the night, probably from the moon, and they are more active in the wintertime.
0: Wow. Okay. What year was this roughly?
5: This was around 1000 AD, time that Christianity came to Iceland.
0: So there's different sides of the story. So you have people that live in that area that witnessed this happening. And then you have another side, which is Vikings coming in and trying to combat these things. So it was known that you had to bring in warriors to take down these vampires. That was a known thing probably in the region. Is that what you're saying?
5: Well, Grettir, he came in by himself. He didn't have anyone with him. And he was, like I say, an outlaw, and he was looking for refuge, and he heard about the haunting and the trouble going on, and he went in and offered his services to the man who owned the farm. I believe his name was Thorhof. And, wow, of course, he was very welcome. Yes. Yeah, please get rid of this thing.
0: You hear about these stories, and then they become popularized by people creating stories about them. Were there any depictions in the Americas? Did you find anything closer to, let's say, North America? Really?
5: In Rhode Island.
0: Is that where it starts, in the Americas?
5: As far as I know, I think there was one in Connecticut, but I don't have much about. But in the 1800s, in Exeter, Rhode Island, there was the case of Mercy Brown. There were people in her family who were wasting away, and a number of them had died. Now, a lot of people say that this is a case of pulmonary tuberculosis, which may well be true to a point, except Mercy caught this. She died, and after that, the surviving children were reporting that Mercy was coming to them in the middle of the night and sitting on their chests. And once again, I think you have the case of sucking the breath out here.
0: Yeah. Okay. I want to talk more about that coming up after the break. And I know there's some people listening here that may have some questions. We will take your calls in the next hour. Feel free to email me, RyanRenker at coasttocoastam.com. Joining us here is author, historian, and paranormal researcher Stephen J. Rolse. And you can find his book, The Bloody Road to Castle Dracula, or Drac. Explore the history of vampires and the inspiration behind Bram Stoker's masterpiece. And these depictions here in Rhode Island, happening before that Bram Stoker book, which came out late 1800s, right around 1900 or so. So I'm curious of how maybe sightings and things changed after that book came out. That's coming up after the break on Coast to Coast AM. Don't go anywhere.

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2: And joining us for the first half of the show is author, historian, and paranormal researcher Stephen J. Rolfs in his new book, The Bloody Road to Castle Dracula, or Dracula, I should probably say, explore the history of vampires and the inspiration behind Bram Stoker's masterpiece. And we were discussing some of the history of vampires, kind of how they were documented, not necessarily depicted in movies, because the way that you probably see it in television and film is a lot different than the history behind it. But that kind of changed with the novel that came out a little before 1900. And with it, when we talk about Stoker's Dracula, that brings a whole different angle to the conversation. We just moved to the Americas, starting to get some inspiration behind the character in a way from the early 1800s in Rhode Island. And we'll continue with researcher Stephen J. Rolfs coming up. Just a side note, too, I have this EMF detector that's sitting on my desktop. I haven't seen it go off yet during the course of the show. So luckily, it's still registering zero, and I did test it just to make sure it's still working and everything's good. If you hear some beeping in the background during this interview, it means something strange is happening during the show. That's kind of an experiment we're trying tonight. 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It's right there for you to enjoy, updated regularly, lots of shows for you to check out, including Coast to Coast AM. 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All right, we'll continue our conversation with Stephen J. Rolfs next. Thank you for the email questions. 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
2: And welcome back to Coast AM. I'm Ryan Recker. If you want to email me, ryanrecker at coasttocoastam.com. And joining us here is author, historian, and paranormal researcher Stephen J. Rolfs. It's interesting to hear that story about Rhode Island. All of these different stories that are happening, are they independent from each other, or is there a chance that one may have been influenced by the other? Because sometimes when you hear about different parts of the world and these different stories come out, they don't know that it's happening in other places. So when you're doing your research, was there any indication that maybe the myth, the lore of vampires were kind of in the psyche of the people and may have influenced the things they were seeing? Or do you believe that these were all independent sightings?
0: Well, now that is definitely a mystery, especially with the Mercy Brown, the Sarah Tillinghast in Rhode Island, because the people who settled in Rhode Island did not have a real heavy, history of vampirism. As a result of researching this book, I came across a number of cases from where else? Transylvania, that were very similar to Mercy Brown, but there was really no connection between Romania and a farm in what is called the Nooseneck, this heavily forested area of Rhode Island. So how they came up with the same exact thing is quite a mystery.
2: Yeah. So how did things change after the Bram Stoker novel came out in the late 1800s, right around 1900 or so? How did the stories start to begin to shift? Did you notice there was an uptick in maybe sightings or anything like that?
0: There was a sighting of something in England at Highgate Cemetery, which is a very world-famous cemetery, and they thought that they had a vampire running around there, and some people had even witnessed it. They also found a number of dead animals near the walls outside, and they also had a rather colorful character who thought he was Van Helsing, and he would climb over the wall at night looking to put a stake through the heart of the vampire.
2: Interesting. Okay, when it comes to the hunters, and, you know, even that name is familiar because they made, what, movies with Hugh Jackman later with that same moniker. Is that character based off of the same thing, or is it just basically in name only?
0: Well, the Hugh Jackman character, yeah, he was playing Van Helsing, but they completely changed the character of Van Helsing and destroyed the symbolism in the book. And the novel is very rich in symbolism and spirituality.
2: Sure. Going back to the Bram Stoker book, the depictions of a vampire in that book versus what you saw in the research, maybe you can go over that again. What are the differences that you've seen when it's depicted in that novel versus what you've seen historically?
0: Well, like I say, Dracula in the novel is more of a devil. He is intelligent, super intelligent, cunning. He learns a foreign language. He studies his target just like he would, you know, just like a general would before, planning an invasion. But in the same novel, you have three female vampires. Those are much closer to actual cases of vampirism, because they're not learning languages. They're not plotting to invade another country. And all they want to do is feed.
2: When you say feed, are we talking blood? Are we talking breath? What do you mean?
0: I would say in this case, it would be blood, which they describe as kisses. And one of them says, "He is young. There are kisses for us all."
2: The depiction that we see, you mentioned this before, with Lord Byron So when we think of a visual of a vampire, we're thinking about Lord Byron, right? Is that what you're saying?
0: That is ironic because Lord Byron is the very first person that inspired Dracula. Mm-hmm. But it is he inspired his companion who he fired and hated him, a man named Dr. Polidori. Mm-hmm. And Polidori wrote a novella stealing information from Byron. Remember, there was this horror writing contest, a ghost story contest with Percy Shelley, Mary Godwin, and Byron started to write a really, really good vampire story and then just wandered off. He didn't do anything with it. Polidori got a hold of it and he said, yes, okay, I can do this. And he wrote his novel as a satire of Lord Byron.
2: Interesting.
0: Byron became the very first Dracula, but there were several other people after that who influenced Bram Stoker.
2: Right. Now, going back to some of the different sightings in North America, and you mentioned Rhode Island, is there a certain point where the sightings stop, or do you think there's still documented sightings today of vampires?
0: I am not familiar with anything from the 20th century or the 21st century. Everything seemed to have been in this one area of Rhode Island in the early 1800s, which incidentally, if you're an H.P. Lovecraft fan, and I would bet you are, he wrote a story called The Shunned House, where he pretty much retold many of the events with Mercy Brown. And in the notes for Dracula by Bram Stoker, he did mention Mercy Brown in his notes, although he did not really use her to any degree, possibly a bit with the character of Lucy, the Bloofer lady.
2: Why do you think that the sightings stop after a certain point? Because it sounds like there's a pretty big history, you know, going back to 1000 AD up until the 1800s even. Why do you think it stops?
0: I don't think it stopped. Oh. I think that it may continue, but be interpreted as something else. People thinking that a dead relative is coming to them at night. And there is the idea

0: incredibly, like she had something very large crushing down on her.
1: Oh, wow. Okay, so observed. Someone observed something physically happening, but didn't see whatever was causing that. So it kind of going back to what you're mentioning, when we think about vampires, we think about, you know, the cape, and you have the, you know, the canine teeth that are sticking out and, you know, mysteriously turning into a bat at night, things like that. But going back to what you're mentioning, a lot of times it was more depicted as a ghost in the early writings of it. So that's kind of what you're explaining here. It's kind of a ghostly figure.
0: Exactly. Yes. But it can also be, it has properties of being physical as well as just spiritual. For example, the scale going up, that would indicate physical, presence.
1: Right. Vlad the Impaler. That's kind of another name that is thrown out with Dracula. Let's talk about that. Can you kind of describe and explain that?
0: Vlad Sepish. Now, there are those who say that the Stoker's character of Dracula was completely inspired by Vlad the Impaler, and that he studied the history and he used that as his model. That is yes and no. There is a connection between Vlad the Impaler and the literary Dracula, but that is limited pretty much to the name.
1: Okay.
0: You see, before, while the novel was being planned, the original name of Dracula was Count Vampyr.
1: That's an interesting name.
0: And the setting was Styria, which is in Austria. But later on, after Stoker went to Whitby, found out about a crashing, a shipwreck on the shore, and he decided, yes, that's how my vampire is going to get to England. And then he realized Austria doesn't have much of a navy. It's landlocked. So he started researching other areas. And in a book titled An Account of the Principalities of Wallachia and Moldavia, he found a footnote. And in the footnote was Dracula. Vlad the Impaler. And it didn't say anything about impaling or his other cruel actions. It just had his name. But that's all that Stoker needed. And that's how it became Dracula.
1: Oh, interesting. Well, finding that, going back to this region and some of the history behind it, you said you had a friend out there. So what we know about it here in the folklore there, is it a lot more popular there? If you were to go to Transylvania or some of these different areas, does everyone have a story to share with it?
0: They have souvenirs to sell. For example,
1: it's a good tourist trip.
0: There is Castle Bran, which is in Wallachia, right next to the Transylvania border. And they, of course, try to tell you, yes, this was Dracula's castle, which they say he may have visited, may have even been imprisoned there, but there's no real connection. But believe me, they know how to sell souvenirs and tell stories and such to get some tourist money.
1: Sure. You'll have to explain the beefsteak room. What is that?
0: Ah, yes. Bram Stoker was the acting manager of the actor Sir Henry Irving. After the performances, any notable guests such as Aaron Burr or Arthur Conan Doyle, who were in attendance, they'd be invited backstage.

0: to this room where they would have brandy, cigars, a big thick steak, and they would talk. Now, some of the people that were guests back there were members of the Order of the Golden Dawn, especially a woman, Pamela Coleman. And she was the lady who made the images for the Rider-Waite Tarot. That's pretty much a standard tarot deck today. And that is why there is so much tarot symbolism in the novel of Dracula.
1: Interesting. Order of the Golden Dawn is an interesting thought. I don't think I've heard of that. Was that a secret society?
0: It was semi-secret. Everyone knew about it. It was formed by a man named Mathers. And there were a number of famous people that got involved with it. Of course, Waite, who helped with the tarot that's named after him, and a very, very good writer, Arthur Machen.
1: Okay.
0: He wrote The Great God Pan. Very good.
1: Yeah. All right. Well, we barely even got into some of the classic films, the depictions in pop culture. But are you ready to take some calls coming up in the next hour?
0: It's what I live for.
1: I already have some email questions from people asking, do the depictions of vampires similar or related to a succubus or an incubus? How are they different? So I'm getting some email questions, which are good. Ryan Recker at coasttocoastam.com is how you do that. If you want to call in and talk vampires, if you want to talk Dracula or maybe the new book by our historian, author, and paranormal researcher, Stephen J. Rolfe, it's The Bloody Road to the Castle Dracula, Explore the History of Vampires and the Inspiration Behind Bram Stoker's Masterpiece. Feel free to give us a call now. We'll start lining those up. I enjoy the email questions, too, but I prefer the phone calls. It's always better to have you ask your question directly, because that way you can give a follow-up question, too. We'll start taking those coming up next on Coast to Coast AM.

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12: I'm Dave Anthony, Fox News. Despite President Trump's Truth Social post declaring an energy ceasefire between Russia and Ukraine,
13: President Zelensky says his country keeps agreeing to halt attacks on energy facilities, but Russia never complies.
14: Last night, Russian oil refineries were not burning. But at midnight, a Russian jet powered Chahir struck a gas production facility in Ukraine.
13: The Kremlin hasn't publicly acknowledged President Trump's post.
12: That's Fox's Jonathan Savage. Now, the president's diesel deal with Russia to help bring down high prices is also under scrutiny. It would allow Russia to supply the fuel to the U.S. and global markets. Democrats and some Republicans in Congress are critical of the deal, benefiting Russia financially. GOP Senator Tom Tillis suggests it could violate U.S. law. While the U.S. and Iran conflict remains unresolved, Iran-backed Houthi rebels keep attacking Saudi Arabia, bombing the airport and the capital. Riyadh.
15: Officials say one person was killed, 11 were hurt. It comes a day after the Iran-backed Houthis attacked the same terminal, leaving 13 people dead, including an American. More than 300 others were injured. Saudi and Yemeni forces have been battling the Houthis for weeks now. President Trump is weighing whether the U.S. military should join the Saudi strikes.
12: Fox's Marianne Rafferty. Pope Leo has a medical issue, announcing it during his address yesterday at the Vatican.
16: Recently, during some medical examinations, doctors found a localized nodule in my lung. It was detected at a very early stage and is well contained. The doctors believe it is advisable to intervene.
12: So Pope Leo will undergo surgery this week to remove the nodule from the lung. The storm cleanup continues in the Florida panhandle after Hurricane Isaias hit as a Category 2.
17: There was massive tree damage, a lot of trees down. That gets into the power line.
12: Governor Ron DeSantis, there are still about 150,000 power outages in Florida. Isaias also blamed for 2 deaths there and 2 in Alabama, where there is also storm damage. 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
19: Nebraska Governor Jim Pillen is deploying the Nebraska National Guard Cyber Protection Team. They were activated in response to an internet outage that disrupted phone service at city and county offices in North Platte and Lincoln County. It forced all county offices to close. All emergency services, including the 911 system, remained working. The Mother Nature Fall Color Show in Nebraska is underway. Horticultural educator for Nebraska Extension in Lancaster County, Rachel Anderson, says brilliant colors are not guaranteed in Nebraska.
20: But when we do, I think we relish it more because it's not a given. So hopefully this year we'll have that delayed freeze and get to see a lot of these plants run the show.
19: Anderson says that first hard freeze in this area typically happens in mid to late October. I'm Craig Evans.
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21: First alert to a near record high of 95 degrees this afternoon under mostly sunny skies. Southwest winds become northwest late at 10 to 20 with a few gusts to 30 miles per hour. Small chance of a storm this evening, mainly south of the metro, and a low of 55, and then partly cloudy and 72 on Tuesday. From the First Alert 6 Weather Center, I'm Senior Chief Meteorologist Rusty Lord.
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33: Hey, what's up, everybody? It's Questlove. Behind every chart-topping hit you know by heart, there's an original. Writing it someplace where nobody was listening. Behind the culture that marks a generation, there's an original. Already moving, already shaking things up. 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Not knowing it would land. Doing it anyway. Originals are out there, living stories worth telling. 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Behind every original, live in Levi's.
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34: Monday,
0: October 12th, 2026. I'm Gernal Scott. Much of the midterm election focus has been on which party will come away leading the U.S. House and Senate. Let's not forget, more than half the governor's seats are also up for grabs, with New York's Democratic Governor Kathy Hochul being one of those challenged.
1: Kathy Hochul is the most pro-criminal governor in the United States of America, and that's why people will reject her on Election Day.
2: I'm Lisa Brady. There's plenty of fear about AI. There's also enthusiasm about some of the changes happening in real time.
4: I am so excited about the way that this is industrializing our country. This is the fourth industrial revolution. I'm just going to put my hands out there and say that.
5: And I'm Dr. Mark Siegel. I've got the final word on the Fox News Rundown.
0: With about 3 weeks left before final votes are cast this midterm cycle, there has been constant speculation on who will win House and Senate majorities. Many people forget 36 of the 50 states are electing governors this year. Among the most watched of these, Florida, Georgia, Texas, California, and New York, where the last Republican governor, George Pataki, left office 20 years ago. Democrat Kathy Hochul holds the office now, and a contentious issue has arisen in New York City. On October 8th, a federal ICE agent shot an undocumented Dominican in the Bronx during what federal Homeland Security called a targeted enforcement. A child was also in the car at the time the man was shot. Governor Hochul, in comments to New York Newsday, said even if the enforcement was valid, shots should not have been fired.
6: Police, unless the car is driving rapidly toward you and about to kill you, you do not shoot into a vehicle because you do not know if there's a child in the car, as there was. So that just shows there's no boundaries, clearly not well trained.
0: The man Governor Hochul opposes in the New York governor's race doesn't agree with a state law banning local cops cooperating with ICE, but the county he leads is complying with that state law. And perhaps that may have colored his initial reaction to what happened.
1: When I saw Governor Hochul and Mayor Mondami on television demanding the release of a legal migrant.
0: Bruce Blakeman is the Nassau County, New York executive and the Republican nominee for New York governor. We spoke with him Sunday morning as he made his way to a campaign stop in the Bronx where that recent ICE-involved shooting took place.
1: Who was trying to run down a federal agent who had a criminal record, convicted of larceny. He pled down from robbery, which is a violent crime, to larceny. He had pending charges of drug dealing and allegedly part of a gang. And they wanted this person released into our communities to make us less safe. I can't think of a more disgraceful act by an elected official to take the side of a convicted felon who's here in this country illegally, someone who has pending charges and who is alleged to be involved in gang activity. They want this guy, this felon, to stay in our state, prey on the people and the communities of our beautiful state. And I think it's absolutely wrong and disgraceful. And I think they should owe an apology to those federal agents who were merely trying to do their job. And this guy, a felon who's here illegally, tried to run him down. I think they've lost their moral compass. And Kathy Hochul is the most pro-criminal governor in the United States of America. And that's why people will reject her on Election Day. And they will elect me as governor because I will protect their children, their grandchildren, and make safer communities.
0: And we'll get to the race in just a second. A little more on this, because it's no secret you and Kathy Hochul stand apart on ICE involvement in communities and how local law enforcement can work with ICE. Now, Governor Hochul signed a law earlier this year that forbade local cops from working with ICE. You in Nassau County wanted that association and ultimately said, I'm going to abide by the state law. Why did you make that choice to make your objections known, but abide by the law as it stands now?
1: because I'm a law-abiding citizen, and we don't get to pick and choose what laws we obey. But what we can do is we can change our leaders and enact laws such as cooperation with ICE by local law enforcement, which is what we had in my county. I removed over 2,000 illegal migrants with criminal records in just 1 year. Rape, robbery, attempted murder, burglary, drug dealing, gang activity. Got them out of my communities and got them out of the state of New York. Where would Kathy Hochul like me to put these people back? And by cooperating with local law enforcement, it was organized, it was safe. Not one school, church, or hospital or daycare center was raided. And we did it in a completely organized way. So, Kathy Hochul, you are a disgrace for not letting local law enforcement work with our federal agents to remove these dangerous people from our communities.
0: You said you're in the Bronx right now campaigning, and there were a lot of people in the Bronx when this shooting happened last week that were very vocal about their opposition to ICE. What do you tell them on the campaign trail today?
1: What I tell them is that ICE is working to make our community safer, to make it safer for our children. A 14-year-old girl was raped by an illegal migrant. Four residents of Irondequoit were killed by an illegal migrant. Sheridan Gorman was killed by an illegal migrant, an 18-year-old girl from Westchester. Two Nassau County women, Hispanic women in their 30s, were killed by an illegal migrant. And we're not even talking about robbery and burglary and shoplifting and carjacking. I'm talking about the most violent crimes. We removed them, and we made our community safer. But unfortunately, under Kathy Hochul's policies, these people have preyed on our communities for too long, and they've committed these very, very heinous crimes. And it's because of Kathy Hochul that we're less safe.
0: We'll continue to follow the ICE story in the Bronx and across the country. I do want to touch on another issue where you and maybe you and Governor Hochul also stand apart, and that's data centers. She notably signed the first statewide moratorium on data center, large-scale data center development. Where do you stand on data centers and their development in the state?
1: Well, Kathy Hochul has now banned the fastest growing industry in the world from the once great Empire State. It's no wonder that we're 50, dead last, 50 out of 50 states. There's only 50 states. You can't get worse than that. That's why jobs have fled our state. That's why people are fleeing our state. Look, it's up to local government officials if they want data centers. I'm not going to tell them what to do. I'm not going to tell them they can have them or they can't have them. That's up to them. But these data centers, they're willing to work with local officials. They have met some of the issues head on, such as water supply. They've said, we'll put water recirculation systems in all of our plants. Energy supply. We'll generate our own energy. As a matter of fact, we'll generate 120% of our energy needs and give the other 20% back to the grid so the host communities can have their utility rates lowered. And property tax stabilization, they're willing to guarantee that. But think of all the construction jobs. Think of all the permanent jobs. Think of all of the business that we're losing in New York State because Kathy Hochul can't figure this out. She's been governor for 4 years. What have you been doing, Kathy, that you couldn't figure this out? So I have to say that I believe local officials have the smarts, they have the sophistication to make their own decisions as to whether they want data centers in their communities. Kathy Hochul shouldn't dictate one way or the other.
0: Let's talk about the governor's race. Again, you're out campaigning and you're a big deal in Nassau County. You are the Nassau County executive in New York. However, there may be other parts of the state who don't know you personally or know exactly what your politics are. And campaigning statewide is a grind. Tell me what it's been like for you to get to know the state of New York and have them get to know you.
1: Well, in the last 10 months, I've taken 2 days off, only 2 days off in 10 months. I work from 7 a.m. to 11 p.m. every single day. I crisscross the state. I meet with various community leaders, business leaders, and everybody's miserable in New York because of the high taxes. Our electric bills are 70% higher than the national average, and people don't feel safe in their communities. My party has gotten nuts. This isn't a party of American values, the Democratic Party. It's been hijacked by the Democrat Socialist Party. And these are people that want to destroy our American values. These are people like Zohran Mamdani and AOC and Chevalier and Lander that don't share the values of the people of the state of New York. So I am very confident that I will be the next governor of the state of New York because people trust me. They know what I've done. I've cut taxes. I've created prosperity. U.S. News and World Report has named my county the safest county in America. Think about this. In the last election, a midterm election, when Republicans didn't do very well anywhere, in a county with 110,000 more Democrats, I won in a landslide by 12 points. So people trust me. Republicans, Democrats, independents, they all trust me because I keep my promises.
0: And I was looking at this earlier. There hasn't been a Republican governor in New York State since George Pataki left, and that was 20 years ago. Why do you think that is, that the Democrats have had a strong hold on that seat?
1: Well, there are more Democrats here than Republicans by a large margin. But now the independent voters are going in our direction. Every poll I've seen, a majority of independent voters are voting for me. And common sense Democrats are voting for me. They tell me every day, like I said, they like what I stand for. They may not agree with me on everything, but they want lower taxes. They want good jobs with good benefits. They want lower utility bills and they want safer communities. Everybody can appreciate that, whether you're Republican, Democrat, or independent. And Kathy Hochul has us in a death spiral with hundreds of thousands of jobs left last year, hundreds of thousands of people left last year. And people are feeling less safe in their communities, and they have less money in their pocket. I'm going to cut their taxes, cut their utility bills, and hire more cops. That's what I did in my county to make people happy, and that's what I'll do for the state of New York.
0: You may have just given me a preview of my last question. I may have anticipated it, because I was going to ask you, on November 4th, the day after Election Day, say you win, say you become the governor-elect of New York State. When you are inaugurated, what does day one look like?
1: Well, first of all, I'm not going to wait till I'm inaugurated. I'm going to go to work on November 4th. We've got a lot of work to do. We've got to change the culture of this state. We've got to be friendly to business. We've got to treat business as a partner, not the enemy. They create the jobs. They create the prosperity. They create the good salaries and the good benefits that the people crave for of New York State. I'm going to cut taxes. We're going to cut utility bills. But the first thing I'm going to do is sign an executive order that we are no longer a sanctuary state. Kathy Hochul has spent $8 billion of our taxpayer money on people who come from foreign countries. They come here illegally. They claim asylum, and they get free food, free housing, free transportation, and a free cell phone. They get more than New Yorkers do. If a New Yorker, a citizen, is employed, and God forbid they lose their job, their unemployment benefits are less than someone who comes here for 15 minutes, claims asylum, and gets $81,000 of benefits that the taxpayers are paying for. That ends on day one when I become governor.
0: It is one of 36 governor's races America is watching this midterm cycle. Bruce Blakeman is the Nassau County executive in New York and running as the Republican nominee for governor. Mr. Blakeman, thank you so much for your time. Best of luck to you. Hopefully we'll talk again. Thanks for being on The Rundown.
1: Thanks so much. God bless you and God bless America.
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1: Good morning. It's Monday, October 12th, Columbus Day 2026. I'm Ted Lindner. This is the Fox News Rundown. The U.S. not the only North American country that faced a hurricane this weekend. Fox's Marion Rafferty.
2: Powerful Category 3 hurricane is bearing down on Mexico's Pacific coast with 125 mile per hour winds and torrential rain. Right now, Hurricane Simon is tracking just south of the popular resort town of Puerto Vallarta. The storm is already bringing destructive winds, mudslides, flooding, also strong surf as it skirts the coast.
1: This is Hurricane Isaias made landfall on Friday night along the Florida Panhandle. I'm Ted Lindner. This is the Fox News Rundown.
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27: I'm Liz Klayman, and this is the Fox Business Report.
28: The major averages finishing higher last week as stable oil prices and steady treasury yields eased inflation worries. This week, investors are getting in gear for CPI inflation data as third quarter earnings season gets underway, with some of the country's biggest banks delivering financial results, which will offer clues on the health of the economy and Fed policy. Economist and former Trump administration advisor Steve Moore says despite high oil prices, the economy is holding up.
29: All the news that is coming out on the economy, really in terms of production, in terms of investment, in terms of manufacturing, construction, really strong. And so there's no question that the high oil prices right now are the one deterrent to a really, really strong economy.
28: The stock market will be open today for Columbus Day, while the bond market will be closed. That's your Fox Business Report. I'm Hillary Barsky, invested in you.

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1: President Trump calls this a golden age of innovation and American wonders.
2: From day one, my administration has taken decisive action to ensure that America continues to dominate the frontiers of science and technology.
1: Recently awarding national medals to several tech leaders at a science summit. But one new frontier continues to fuel fear and debate.
3: I think it is more likely than not that humanity loses control to these AIs. And it could end in human extinction.
1: Former Anthropic researcher Jacob Coxon doubling down on his summer warnings about the current path, telling a New York City Council hearing, we don't know how to fully control any AI system. Officials from Anthropic, OpenAI, Google, and Meta appearing virtually as the council considers its own guardrails, not satisfied with President Trump's new task force on what he calls superintelligence or the recent safety pledge signed by tech leaders at the White House.
4: It's a national debate.
1: Taylor Riggs is co-host of Fox Business's Big Money in the Morning, also host of the Fox Business Rundown podcast, and she's hosting the next Fox Business In-Depth AI Arms Race this Wednesday, the 14th at 7 p.m. Eastern.
4: We are so surprised at what an election hot-button issue this has become. So when I think about AI, my focus on this special is let's talk about the positives, let's talk about the negatives, and then let you, the viewer, decide how you come in on it. What is fascinating to me is the public is not totally on board with AI. We have a statistic saying that 73% say that AI companies have not done enough to prevent serious harm. 55% of Americans say they want to slow AI development and that that would be good. So that flies in the face of a lot of politicians who say we want to win and this is a national security risk, but we don't want to overregulate because then we become like Europe, and Europe's top AI company is $24 billion, and our top AI company is like $2 or $6 trillion, depending on if I'm talking about Anthropic all the way up to NVIDIA. So I think this is a moment in time where the government is trying to figure out, how do we keep Americans safe? How do we hear from 73% who get polled who say you have not done enough to keep me safe? Rein in some of the companies, but not stifle innovation.
1: It's also a long way from like ChatGPT, like the way this has evolved just over, it feels like just a few years. The president and the AI companies have been essentially trying to focus on the positives. What can it do for society to make life better? Mm-hmm. What are some of those things, and are those positives getting overshadowed?
4: Some of the positives are getting overshadowed by the NIMBY, not in my backyard, data center. And I totally understand. If you have your family farm or if you live out in the suburbs and some sort of fly-by-the-night, under-the-radar, big tech company comes in and starts buying the land underneath your nose and building up data center and you had no say in that, I understand the anger and the backlash. It's sort of the local city council leader of people saying, wait a minute, you didn't get my vote on this. And so I think there absolutely needs to be more communication. I don't know if that's Mark Zuckerberg or someone below him showing up to the local city council meeting and saying, yes, we are going to build a data center. And then also in return, I'm going to rebuild you a new school, a new library, and I'm going to pave your roads, and I'm going to cut your property taxes, and maybe I'm going to cut some of your income taxes, and I'm going to use my own water, but yes, we're going to have a data center. And that maybe will help the public sort of decide what are the benefits, what are the downsides, can I have a vote, and do the benefits sort of outweigh the downside? And that's, I think, very much from this administration, what they've done. This is a local level issue. This has to happen city council by city council, neighborhood by neighborhood.
1: Aside from the data center debate, there's always been concern about AI eliminating jobs, but it's also transforming blue-collar trade jobs, with more manufacturing positions requiring AI-related skills and paying more money for them.
4: So there are so many, I think, benefits when we talk about the blue collar workforce, the trade shortage, building that out, better paying jobs in that workforce, sort of the reindustrialization of America. And a lot of that has not been talked about because we've been focused on how much water is the data center using and is the water clean and it's making my power bills go up. And those are real issues. But I am so excited about the way that this is industrializing our country. This is the fourth industrial revolution. I'm just going to put my hands out there and say that. This is a once in a lifetime, I think, moment that we all get to live in. We need to participate, make sure it transforms us for the better. But 1,000 times over, I will bet on Americans that we will always create more jobs than technology will destroy.
1: And that's all to say nothing of, like, maybe we can use it to cure cancer. Just in so many fields, it could be transformative.
4: Absolutely. And I think this is when I have a hard time with, like, a guy who worked at Anthropic for a couple weeks coming out and saying, I quit because there's a 10% chance we're going to kill humanity and these companies are going to destroy the world. And I think a lot of us say, well, you can't tell me that you're going to kill humanity, but then you're going to cure cancer. Which is it? There has to be some truth underneath sort of the scare tactics. And that's when I think a lot of these companies go public. Anthropic, maybe in November, OpenAI has delayed their IPO until next year. But we can really start to hear from these companies. What are the benefits? Because I'm not going to buy a share of your stock, of your company, if you tell me that in 5 years, you're going to kill me. I will buy the share of a stock of your company if you tell me that in 5 years, you think that you can cure cancer.
1: Mm-hmm. That same Anthropic researcher who really kind of opened the floodgates on the most dire warnings about this suggested, you know, there should really be an international treaty.
4: Oh boy.
1: About advanced AI, just as there have been treaties about nuclear weapons, because he considers this kind of like, you know, a weapon potentially. Mm-hmm. Part of the concern, though, is obviously trust with that. I mean, especially with China, for instance, even if they agreed to slow the pace of advanced AI development, that's an issue. Could we trust them? So could we see a broader movement building about this on the world stage? Or is that really going to be eclipsed by the more, you know, practical concerns about it?
4: I would be shocked if we saw a global body. I think if we went to a lot of Americans and said, do you love the WHO? Do you love the FDA? Do you love the UN? How many times have these people, like, done anything for you? And I think a lot of people would be like, no, I don't really want sort of a global organization of AI that sounds like the WHO or the UN. I just think these overarching regulatory bodies do not work well, especially when you were looking at China, who... Okay, we can say trust but verify, but do we actually trust that they're not going, that they're going to pick up the phone on the hotline and say, oh, we started noticing that our open source AI model is trying to hack into your bank, America. We just wanted to pick up the phone and flag you and warn you that that was happening. 1,000% they're not going to do that. And so I think the best thing that we can do is build up our own and let's have a lot of competition here. Because if I am only left with OpenAI and Anthropic, and what they want to do is build a regulatory moat so they're the only two that can succeed, that won't win. But if I can have OpenAI, Anthropic, NVIDIA's building an open source, Google has an open source, Meta has Muse that they came out with that is sort of rocking this world. If plus, let's get 10 more in there. That competition amongst each other will force them all to do the right thing. And so I think sort of natural open market competition for me is always the answer.
1: The White House had this big AI meeting recently. Many industry leaders kind of got on board with signing this safety pledge. I mean, there are critics who say that's not enough. Then you have the New York City Council coming along, for instance, holding its own hearing, saying, oh, we're considering our own guardrails. That may or may not be the first in, like, a wave of those kinds of things around the country, not only about data centers, but about guardrails for the technology. Mm-hmm. Is that something to expect if states and municipalities think the federal government's not doing enough?
4: I think states can come out with their individual moratoriums on data centers. We've seen that. New York, Texas, you know, a flood of other states have said, we want to pause this. That's fair. But in terms of sort of the overall broad AI sort of voluntary pledge, I don't think New York City Council knows anything about AI. You know, I think sort of having these guys all agree, yes, it was voluntary and it is on a national level, but sort of signing on and making a commitment to the American people that we're going to try to get this right, for me, that's good enough. Now, of course, the critics will say, we trusted you on COVID, and then we trusted you on social media, and you ruined a whole generation of kids because you told us that Meta was not addictive. And in some of the recent court cases, because we have found you liable for that and for lying to many parents across this country. And so I understand how we're a little resistant to some of that trust. But I think we're also in the fight of our lives. And again, with more competition, that competition will hold those CEOs accountable.
1: So who are you going to be talking to, and what are you hoping people will get from this special?
4: To take a deep breath, to say that there is so much fear and hysteria around AI, but I want to talk about the good and the bad. I want to sort of understand how people are thinking about it, talk about the fears, some of the concerns, but also the incredible achievements that AI is doing and how lucky we are to be living in this moment of this fourth industrial revolution. First up, we have the chairman and CEO of Booz Allen. They're a defense contractor. How are we using AI in the military? Instead of boots and ground, boots on the ground, we're using drones, and AI is sort of the next generation warfare. So desperate for his thoughts on how they are incorporating AI into some of their government contracts. We also have Scott Cooper. You know him as the White House Director of Personnel Management. He's the White House AI Task Force Vice Chair. What is the federal government doing to show the American people that they care, that they're putting in responsible regulation? Is the DOJ or the FTC in charge of enforcement of the laws that already exist? And then Kurt Knudsen, the cyber guy. We love him. He's so fun. Just to break down all the hot new technologies that are incorporating AI, what are some of the consumer angles of all of this?
1: Very exciting. So it's this Wednesday, 7 p.m., Fox Business In-Depth AI Arms Race,
4: yep.
1: Hosted by Taylor Riggs.
4: You got it.
1: Also co-host of Fox Business's Big Money in the Morning,
4: yep.
1: 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Thank you so much for spending some time with us.
4: Thank you for having me.
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0: that they may turn out to be small, because the wholesale price cuts that retailers pay are slowing down in some areas.
1: Trilby Lundberg with the Lundberg Survey. 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

0: is the Fox News Rundown. 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
1: Scores of note from week 5 of the NFL. 49ers beat the Seahawks 32-29. San Francisco still unbeaten. As are the Vikings. They handle the Saints 23-13. Packers smoke the Bears 31-7. Texans hammer the Titans 26-3. Giants and Commanders finish in a 27-27 tie. New AP top 25 poll in the college game. Georgia number 1. Texas number 7. Oregon out. NASCAR wild finish in Charlotte for the Bank of America 400. Chase Briscoe fends off Christopher Bell in a photo finish. Briscoe's second victory in a row. That's sports on the Fox News Rundown. Jay Berman, Fox News.
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3: The fans, the players, the media, the management. If Sophie Cunningham agreed with them and their stupidity, then she would be courageous. She doesn't agree with them. She's a distraction. She's turbulent. See how stupid this is? You know, boys, men, not being in women's locker room is about a 95-5 issue. And the five have been skewed by the whole, well, you want to get rid of transgender athletes. No one wants to get rid of transgender anything. Just don't want boys in girls' locker room. The W stands for women. But again, you must just laugh at women like Candace Buckner. She hates Sophie Cunningham because Sophie Cunningham is everything she's not.
4: For Outkicks, don't at me. I'm Dan Dockich, and this is Fox News Rundown.
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0: What's on your mind?
13: Alcohol is still something to be worried about. Granted, national data shows a decline coming out of the pandemic, but the overall numbers are still higher than they were in 2018. Not only that, but though Gen Zers and millennials are drinking less, middle-aged adults are drinking more, with an increase in heavy drinking since 2018. There are an estimated 28 million Americans who suffer from alcohol use disorder, with a substantial portion of them being middle-aged. Not only that, but about 50% of the deaths due to alcohol in the U.S. occur among middle-aged adults. Faith-based cures remain highly effective for alcoholism, with none more effective than Alcoholics Anonymous, which was developed in the 1930s by Bill Wilson and Dr. Bob Smith after a chance meeting, the kind that the famed psychiatrist Carl Jung called synchronicity or meaningful coincidence. They became messengers of God for each other and ultimately for millions of other alcoholics with their 12-step program based largely on making a spiritual connection. In my new book, The Miracles Among Us, I devote a chapter to the miracle recovery of Bill Wilson and his consequential friendship with Dr. Bob. Bill is admitted to Towns Hospital in New York City in 1934 for the fourth time because of alcohol intoxication followed by withdrawal. He is in the depths of despair and is not

0: sure if he will survive. And then he experiences the central miracle of his life as he demands that God show himself. Quote, "The room lights up with a blinding glare of light. Wilson is seized by an ecstasy he has never known. He stands on a mountaintop with a great wind blowing. He thinks to himself, this is not a wind of air. This is spirit. This is the God of the preachers. Bill feels that a great clean strength is blowing through him, that he is now free. Bill Wilson tells about his experience to his medical angel, Dr. Silkworth, who is tending to him there in the hospital, who decides he is not crazy, but that a great psychic event has occurred. This changes Bill's life, as the doctor slash angel advises him to hang on to this experience and to share it. By meeting other alcoholics where they live and not speaking down to them, by not preaching, Wilson and later Dr. Bob spread faith, goodwill, and ultimately sobriety. In today's world, this lesson remains crucial. It is the in-person exchange of peer-to-peer kindness and caring that gives us all the chance to heal. It doesn't work the same way on social media, and self-destructive behavior, including alcohol addiction, is much more likely to occur in isolation. There is still a lesson to be learned from Bill Wilson's experience. Doctors can be angels of healing, just as fellow sufferers can. Dr. Mark Siegel, Fox News.
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3: Ceased firing. I'm Dave Anthony, Fox News, attacking energy facilities in Ukraine again today, from a power plant to a gas production facility. The day after President Trump surprised Ukraine, announcing on Truth Social that Russia and Ukraine had agreed to an energy ceasefire.
4: President Zelensky says his country keeps agreeing to halt attacks on energy facilities, but Russia never complies.
18: It was clear. Putin does not read Truth Social.
4: The Kremlin hasn't publicly acknowledged President Trump's post. The Ukrainian leader called the president's deal to buy diesel from Russia a gift for Vladimir Putin.
3: That's Fox's Jonathan Savage. The president announced that diesel deal with Russia last week, trying to bring down high diesel prices. But Democrats and some Republicans in Congress are critical of the agreement, allowing Russia to export diesel fuel to the U.S. and other countries. President Trump's also considering getting involved in Saudi Arabia's fight against Iran-backed Houthi militants, who've been bombing the airport in Riyadh for several days. An attack yesterday killed one. 13 died Saturday when
19: at least one ballistic missile slammed into Terminal 3 as it was packed with passengers. First responders rushing to the scene in ambulances and helicopters, evacuating many of the hundreds who were injured. This was the second such attack in just 48 hours and does raise questions about if the United States could come to the defense of Saudi Arabia and launch a new round of strikes against this Iranian proxy group.
3: Fox's Trey Ingston, Tel Aviv. There are still about 150,000 power outages in the Florida panhandle where Hurricane Isaias hit Friday night into Saturday as a Category 2 storm. Fox Weather's Katie Burns in Milton.
20: This is where the strongest winds from the storm hit, and we are seeing the most significant structural damage. The roof ended up in a parking lot behind me here. That's how powerful these winds were. The good news, power companies are saying roughly 95% of customers should expect to get their power back by tonight here in Florida, but the damage extends well beyond downed power lines and trees.
3: Now, there are at least four deaths blamed on Isaias, two in Florida, two in Alabama, where there's also storm damage. 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
21: It's 6:02. We've got 70 degrees in Omaha, Council Bluffs, 73 in Lincoln. I'm Craig Evans, News Radio 1110 KFAB. Two people are seriously injured following a cutting in Omaha early Sunday morning. Officers found a 47-year-old woman and her 13-year-old son suffering from stab wounds at a home near North 85th and Seward Streets. The woman told police that her daughter, 20-year-old Akon Anyun, had stabbed them. She was taken into custody nearby. Her charges include first-degree assault and violation of a protection order. A suspect wanted in connection with the sexual assault at the University of Nebraska-Lincoln is now in custody. A Wichita, Kansas Metro Fugitive Task Force in the U.S. Marshals Service arrested 32-year-old Joseph Favala on outstanding warrants. UNL police say the assault happened in the early morning hours of Tuesday, the 29th of September. A UNL student told police that she was walking when a person grabbed her from behind and sexually assaulted her. The Salvation Army will provide resources for residents affected by flooding at the Millard Woods Estates RV and Mobile Home Park at an event tomorrow.
22: The event at the Millard Public Schools Ron Witt Support Services Center on Industrial Road will include resources from five agencies, including help finding emergency housing and basic needs, along with mental health support. The Salvation Army will also be giving out one 250 Walmart gift card to every flood-impacted household. A Salvation Army food truck will also be serving free lunch. I'm Elaine Lee Irvin.
21: The event will run from 10 a.m. to 1 p.m. tomorrow. Residents will have to have a photo ID, a recent piece of mail showing a name and address in order to get that Walmart gift card. Renters will also need a copy of their lease paperwork. I'm Craig Evans, News Radio 1110 KFAB, Nebraska's news, weather, and traffic station. 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
23: From the A1 United Heating, Air, and Electrical Time Saver Traffic Center, you've got a pretty easy drive so far on the Dodge Expressway. The JFK is still in good shape. I-80 looks good. That overnight construction is all wrapped up. Now, if you're heading to the airport, Pershing is still closed by that three-way intersection right off of 680 30th all the way to Craig. You can use Sorensen to the Stores Expressway to reach the airport, but keep in mind Sorensen has lane restrictions from 24th to Fontenelle Boulevard. That's a look at your roads. I'm Lucy Chapman.
24: All right, Lucy, we got a sunny, hot day today again. 95 for a high today, 55 as a possible storm popping up here, mostly south of the metro overnight into tomorrow morning. Chance of another late afternoon thunderstorm tomorrow with a much better high of 72 and then a high of just 65 on Wednesday. Right now, we're at 70 in Omaha Council Bluffs, 73 in Lincoln. 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
30: This is a Bloomberg Money Minute. Two U.S.-based academics, Robert E. Hull and Michael Woodford, won the Nobel Prize in Economics for their work on the, quote, microeconomic foundations of macroeconomic stabilization. Last year, two U.S.-based economists also won the award, sharing the prize with a European-based peer for research explaining how innovation drives sustained economic growth. Amazon is in negotiations to acquire Descartes AI, an artificial intelligence startup, in a deal that could be valued at around $7 billion, The Wall Street Journal is reporting. Back in September, Anthropic decided against acquiring Descartes AI. The Claude chatbot maker had been in talks to buy Descartes for around $6 billion. The International Energy Agency has urged members to speed up pledged diesel releases and consider supplying more as global markets tighten. The IEA executive director urged governments that have yet to fully deliver oil stocks promised under the March collective action to ramp up those releases where possible, with priority given to diesel. The agency's governing board meets this Thursday. Dan Schwartzman, Bloomberg Radio.
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24: And we just heard from Lucy Chapman a moment ago with her first of as many traffic reports throughout the next several hours as it will take. Lucy, you're going to keep doing those traffic reports until you get them right.
23: Oh, you wound me. But I agree.
24: Good morning.
23: They're I understand.
24: I understand Lucy did an incredible job. Lucy performed with the Omaha Symphony on Friday night. You get to say that. I mean, you were part of the show where local regional party band Pet Rock did a show at the Omaha Symphony. Lucy was a big part of the show, kind of acting as the DJ slash narrator for the evening's event. So I had some people who were there spying on you, and the reports came back that you did a very impressive job.
23: Oh, thanks. Almost, thanks for saying so.
24: Yeah, almost as though you have been a DJ before. But it's a little different when you got to time it out with the symphony as opposed to Blinded by the Light. You know, it's a little different when everyone's staring at you. I'm staring at you.
23: You know, watching, I've seen Pet Rock many times. Love mm-hmm. that band, which is why I wanted to do this. But sitting on that stage with the symphony and watching those musicians mm-hmm. play It was incredible. Yeah. That they are so good. We are so lucky to have such a great symphony here.
24: Yeah, they didn't just pick up the violas a couple weeks ago and say, how do you do this? You know, this is a lifetime of experience, and you can hear it when they play. So I'm glad you had a chance to be a part of that. Craig Evans there with the news update. No idea what he did over the weekend. We probably shouldn't ask.
23: Well, you know, it's Craig. You don't always want to know what he did over the weekend.
24: No. Dan Schwartzman in for Courtney Donahoe. My name is Scott Voorhees, and there's the guy that everyone's waiting to hear from. Jim, is it fair to tag this Husker team with the problems that previous iterations of this program have experienced, and now 31 straight losses against ranked opponents? This team has not been here for all 31 of those.
6: No.
24: Is it fair to hang that on this program?
6: Well, of course not. No, you got different guys every year. It's just unfortunate they didn't win. I'm kind of a bottom line guy. I don't believe in close losses. I don't believe in moral victories. Didn't make enough plays. And defensive backs had some troubles. The secondary right now is a weak point for this football team other than Andrew Marshall, and it showed. But we've also said numerous times over the last several seasons that Nebraska needs to win the headset battle, and Nebraska didn't win the headset battle on Saturday.
24: That's an interesting way of saying we got outcoached.
6: Kurt Cignetti's staff did a better job at halftime adjustments. Nebraska only scored 3 points in the defense only allowed 3 points in the second half, and I just think that's a really, really important difference. When you get into 50-50 games and Big Ten games anymore, there is a lot of parity. Sure, you've got the elite teams at the top, and we've always sort of outlined the 6 top teams, and some of them are having better seasons than others. But the top 6 programs nationally in the Big Ten Conference are Oregon, Ohio State, Michigan, Penn State, USC, and whoever. You know, who's the 6th? Washington? At times, yes. Not this year. Mm-hmm. They're not good this year. And then you got 3 or 4 teams at the bottom of the stack, which puts about 6 or 7 teams in the middle, and they're all about the same.
24: So there's the opening knee-jerk reaction from Jim Rose. We'll have a lot
6: they
24: more.
6: They played well. Yeah. I mean, defense played really well. I thought Anthony Calandria was a difference maker. But if you're going to keep score, it's a loss.
24: I think they did keep score.
6: Yeah, if you're going to keep score, it's a loss. And now you got to go out to Oregon, and I'm not sure what they're going to see, because the Oregon football team I saw against UCLA looked like 10 miles of bad road. Man, they were dreadful. And Dylan Raiola looked like a Division III player.
24: Well, you have to tell me how that game turns out. What time is kickoff?
6: 10 p.m. You're not staying up? The 3 games in the last 55 years we've played at Hawaii, this will be as late a start as any of them. We played UCLA in 1972 with a 32 games unbeaten streak at 10 o'clock. We lost that game, too.
24: I think I'm going to do and maybe lead the charge in what I think a lot of us either hadn't thought we're going to do yet, or we'll come to that realization by Saturday, and I'll tell you what that is next. Traffic, weather, news, and sports also coming up next.
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23: From the A1 United Heating, Air, and Electrical Time Saver Traffic Center, well, that morning rush is starting to fill in on the Dodge Expressway I-80 and, of course, the JFK 480 into the downtown, also starting to see a little heavier traffic, but still moving along at posted speeds. You've got construction slowing things down northbound on 132nd as you approach Maple, and eastbound Cass, 75th to 72nd, the right lane closed. That's a look at your roads. I'm Lucy Chapman.
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19: First alert to a near record high of 95 degrees this afternoon under mostly sunny skies. Southwest winds become northwest late at 10 to 20 with a few gusts to 30 miles per hour. Small chance of a storm this evening, mainly south of the metro, and a low of 55, and then partly cloudy and 72 on Tuesday. From the First Alert 6 Weather Center, I'm Senior Chief Meteorologist Rusty Lord.
24: And 30 degrees cooler by Wednesday afternoon for our expected high temperature from 95 today to, I'll do the math, 65 on Wednesday. Right now, we're at 70 in Omaha Council Bluffs, 73 in Lincoln.
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0: A man is taken into custody in Wichita in connection with a sexual assault that happened almost 2 weeks ago at the University of Nebraska-Lincoln. A student told police a person grabbed her from behind and sexually assaulted her. President Trump announced an energy ceasefire in the war between Russia and Ukraine Sunday. Reports say less than 2 hours later, Russia struck a power plant and energy facilities in Ukraine. Dangerous online behavior by its AI models is leading Anthropic to cut off some live internet access until it can straighten out rogue AI agents. Researchers are alarmed because that means that those AI models cannot be evaluated before they're released. I'm Craig Evans. More news at the bottom of the hour at News Radio 1110 KFAB.
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24: Yeah, and you've already begun typing this morning and hitting send and hitting send and hitting send. Michael emails and says, I keep reading social media posts about taking the national champs on for four quarters. That's incorrect. Only eight starters returned from last year's Indiana championship team. Four on offense and four on defense. A couple of thoughts I have here about, well, first of all, last Saturday's game. And that is, from a national perspective, let's say it's K-State taking on 22nd-ranked Houston or whatever Houston was in that game.
6: Oh, yeah, you were down there.
24: That's where I was on Saturday. So K-State's unranked, and they come in, and Houston comes to Manhattan, and they absolutely curb-stomp the Wildcats.
6: It was like the good old days.
24: Oh, yeah, it was not even close. It was absolutely brutal. There was not a lot of wabashing going on, and I even learned how to do it, and I didn't get a chance to do much of it. But I didn't really expect it. K-State came in there unranked, and they're playing a ranked opponent, and they got beat. Nebraska comes into the game on Saturday unranked, playing one of the top teams in the country, and they got beat. From a national perspective, is anyone looking at this going, man, what's the matter with Nebraska? Or from a national perspective, did they look at this and go, hey, the Huskers are better than we thought. These guys might be for real, and they actually jumped up a couple of points there. Not yet into the rankings, but closer than they were before. So that's one thing. I'm not hitting the panic button over this. But as far as this Saturday's game, 10 o'clock start time, I'm out, Jerry. Here's what I'm going to do. I'm going to DVR that game. I'm going to go to bed. I'm going to wake up Sunday morning. I'm not going to check my phone to see what happened. And I'm going to watch the game.
6: Well, I'm going to have to do that because I'll be ensconced at Cloisters on the Platte this weekend. So, as you know, no TV, no internet, no nothing. Just me and the big guy upstairs.
24: All right, then I won't text you. You don't text me.
6: Please don't text me. Right. You won't get any of the snarky texts that typically accompany me on game day.
24: That's going to be a Sunday morning chicken. Am I going to have chicken wings for breakfast
6: just like the old Notre Dame football show.
24: That's fine. The 1110 KFAB Certified Transmission Sports Brief. Jim.
6: Okay, Scott. Good morning, everybody. Husker football gets back at it for Oregon. Play this week at 10 p.m. local time from Eugene. Last game of the day. The way Oregon played against UCLA, they should hope nobody watches. Five turnovers and the two-point loss. They don't have a starting quarterback right now. They may lose their best defensive lineman, could be suspended over a cheap shot that he delivered late in the first half of that loss. The offensive coordinator is bewildered. So this may be more about how the Huskers collect themselves. Ja'Cory Barney on coming back from the loss.
1: Felt like a regular Big Ten game. I felt like, I don't know, we could have had more body blows in the fourth quarter. We just got to play better. Limit the mistakes and stuff. I feel like we beat ourselves. I felt like we was a better team today, but they won, so they was a better team based on the score. So we just got to get better next week.
6: Okie dokie. Somebody needs to address the kicking game. Missed a 40-yarder. Kinnanen is all of 4 of 8 on field goals. Had a false start in that last attempt of the first half. Oregon opens as a 7-point favorite. Big Ten officials blew it again. They misspotted the ball on Oregon's late 2-point attempt to tie the UCLA game. Personal foul penalty on UCLA should have put the ball another yard closer to the goal line, half the distance from the point of the penalty. Instead, they moved it from the 3 to the 1.5. NFL Week 5 ends tonight with the Rams hosting the Bills. The line is LA minus 7 on the field yesterday. You had another team go to 5-0. Well, let's start first with the teams that went to 0-5. Like Tennessee, they got beat by Houston 26-3. Cincinnati defeated Miami 31-24 said the Dolphins dropped to 0-5 and the Chargers dropped to 0-5. They got a loss to the Broncos 23-17 on a late bad interception by Justin Herbert. San Francisco goes to 5-0. Yep, 32-29 over Seattle. And 33-year-old Mike Evans had 7 receptions for 113 yards in that one. In the late game, it was Baltimore 30, Atlanta 23. Game 1, National League Title Series. Milwaukee at home beats the Dodgers 2-1. Flamethrower Jacob Mizrowski and four relievers for the Brewers handled the Dodgers. And Tariq Skubal, their starting pitcher, was the tough luck loser in that one. Sports is news on Nebraska's News, Weather, and Traffic Station. We have a lot on the agenda for Sean Callahan, so you need to clear your calendar at 6:47 this morning. We'll let him have it over the Oregon game with a lot of stuff, including the defensive secondary, including what's going to happen with Oregon's offense, and what about Oregon's defense? With all those NFL guys up front, they look like dog food. And can Nebraska take advantage of it? That's coming your way in about 23 minutes right here on News Radio 1110 KFAB.
24: I will clear out my schedule. Thank you very much, Jim. We'll do the weather and then the traffic here. News Radio 1110 KFAB Weather Watch. Sunny, breezy, and hot today with a high of 95. That would tie the all-time record. 55 overnight. Possible storm, mostly south of the metro overnight. And then 72 for a high tomorrow. Slight chance of a thunderstorm popping up tomorrow afternoon. And then partly cloudy, 65 on Wednesday. Right now, 70. Omaha Council Bluffs, 73 in Lincoln. Now, time saver traffic. Here is Lucy Chapman.
23: From the A1 United Heating, Air, and Electrical Time Saver Traffic Center. Well, that morning rush is starting to get underway on I-80 between 680 and 480. Dodge Expressway starting to fill in, but you're still running at posted speeds, not seeing any big delays for you. Watch for that construction slowing you down on Casso eastbound from 75th to 72nd. The right lane closed. That's a look at your roads. I'm Lucy Chapman.
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13: And 10 KFAB. Fox News, I'm Gianna Gelosi. President Trump announced an energy ceasefire on Truth Social, but Russia keeps striking Ukraine's infrastructure.
14: President Zelensky says his country keeps agreeing to halt attacks on energy facilities, but Russia never complies.
15: Last night, Russian oil refineries were not burning. But at midnight, a Russian jet powered Chahed struck a gas production facility in Ukraine.
14: The Kremlin hasn't publicly acknowledged President Trump's post.
13: That's Fox's Jonathan Savage. Pope Leo XIV announcing he's going to be undergoing surgery in the coming days to remove a nodule on his lung.
16: The 71-year-old Pope, who was originally from the south side of Chicago, has no previously known health problems. He's known to be physically active. The Vatican has not disclosed whether the nodule is cancerous.
13: Fox's Alex Hogan reporting. 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
0: It's 6:31. We've got 70 degrees in Omaha, Council Bluffs, 73 in Lincoln. I'm Craig Evans, News Radio, 1110 KFAB. As one man is arrested for a sexual assault at the University of Nebraska-Lincoln, the UNL Police Department is now investigating a new report of a first-degree sexual assault that happened early Friday. The suspect, described as a man about 19 years old, who knows the victim. An Arctic fox has been confiscated from an Omaha home. The Nebraska Humane Society Animal Control says the fox was being illegally kept as a pet. The Nebraska Wildlife Rehab Team is looking for an accredited sanctuary for long-term placement. The fall colors are emerging in our area.
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0: Horticulture educator for Nebraska Extension in Lancaster County, Rachel Anderson, says when we do, we relish it more because it's not a given. I'm Craig Evans, News Radio 1110 KFAB, Nebraska's news, weather, and traffic station. 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
23: From the A1 United Heating, Air, and Electrical Time Saver Traffic Center, I-80, you're still in pretty good shape. Traffic is light to moderate between 680 and 480. 480 into the downtown, not seeing any big delays. If you are heading downtown, though, you might want to avoid 10th Street between Cumming and about Jackson, and that is where you're going to find the most construction, the slowdowns there. That's a look at your roads. I'm Lucy Chapman.
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24: Hot, windy, and potential record high. Either tying or setting temperature, 95 would tie the record. That's our forecast today. 55 overnight, and then just 72 tomorrow with a chance of a late afternoon thunderstorm. And partly cloudy on Wednesday with a high of 65. Right now, 70 Omaha Council Bluffs and 73 in Lincoln.
28: This is a Bloomberg Money Minute. It's a big week for economic reports.
1: Starting tomorrow, we'll get a report on the mood among small businesses and a look at sales of previously owned homes in September. Small business optimism is forecast to slip a bit. Existing home sales are projected to have declined by 0.5%, which would still be an improvement from August. Meanwhile, the consumer inflation report is set to be released on Wednesday, while we also get a look at retail sales in September. Prediction markets are booming, especially because of football. Last weekend's games in both college and the NFL boosted both Kalshi and Poly Market to consecutive daily records for a combined two-day total of $8.56 billion. That's according to data compiled by Dune Analytics. The combined weekly volume for both companies reached a record $22.2 billion. The growth of prediction markets is now putting them on a collision course with traditional sports books, state regulators, and also the NFL. More than 80% of Kalshi's volume came from sports trades in September. Dan Schwartzman, Bloomberg Radio.
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24: Clay and Buck coming up after Jean Stothert and the KFAB comment line. She takes over at 10. I am Scott Voorhees here with you until then with Lucy Chapman, Craig Evans. There's Jim Rose. This is Nebraska's Morning News. Glad to have you with us here on this Monday morning. It's News Radio 1110 KFAB. The blue dot refers to Nebraska's 2nd Congressional District, the two individuals looking to take over for Don Bacon in said district. Had a debate last night hosted by KETV News Watch 7. One of the questions had to do with campaign ads. Denise Powell was asked by one of the moderators, Julie Cornell, KETV News Watch 7, would you like to set the record straight on just one ad, any ad out there against you? Pick an ad and set the record straight. Oh, hang on. Let me back it up.
20: And Denise Powell, you are up first. Go. Set the record straight on one ad.
24: Here we go.
25: Wow, that's a great question. I think American voters and Nebraska voters hate all of these icky ads. I know I do. That's all we see on TV anymore. And I think that we deserve to do everything in our power to get all of this outside money out of government. I'm really proud of the ads that we've run with real families talking about actual issues that are affecting Nebraska families. Ads in grocery stores. We've got some coming up with ads in gas stations. Addressing the things that we are hearing from people. I'm proud of the campaign that we're running, and I'm proud of the way that we have approached some of these issues. I'm spending way more time telling my own story, telling my plans and my vision for what is possible here in Nebraska. And
24: Jim Rose is over there shaking his head. You know, this is the person who her opponent, Brinker Harding, has been referring for several months to as dark money Denise.
28: Right.
24: And saying, look, all of our money is coming in from some of these political action committees and groups and Democratic donors from outside Nebraska's 2nd Congressional District. You don't have that support here in Omaha, except that you're a Democrat. You spent a bunch of money running against John Kavanaugh in the primary, and John Kavanaugh hasn't even come out and endorsed you.
3: No Democrat
24: we're,
3: has.
24: We're about 3 weeks away from the election, and you're saying we got to get this money out of politics?
3: Did you see, have you seen an endorsement from Crystal Rhodes yet?
24: No.
3: Have you seen an endorsement from John Kavanaugh? No. You're getting them from the far left. You're getting them from Megan Hunt and Michaela Kavanaugh. Well, I don't know if Michaela Kavanaugh has even endorsed her, but this is another missed opportunity for Brinker Harding. And I'm sorry, I saw Brinker at the football game on Saturday. I love Brinker. I love his wife, Rebecca. They're wonderful people. This was a tremendous missed opportunity. Now, there are going to be two more debates this week, one sponsored by the paper and one sponsored by Nebraska Public Media, which I don't understand because they only represent District 2, not the rest of the state, and that's a statewide deal. But he has got to come after her on Educate US, and I didn't hear any of that last night. Maybe he mentioned it. Yeah. I missed it. But he has got to go low on her when it comes to her full-throated, energetic, a profitable support of transgender sex change operations for kids.
24: Well, here's a little bit of Brinker's response to the money in political ads.
4: Well, I'll have to pick from many, but one would be certainly the issue of associating me with being a rubber stamp for Trump. That's absolutely not true. Look, I live by the old mantra, or actually a quote by Oscar Wilde. It says, be yourself. Everybody else is already taken. And when I go to D.C., if it's good for the district, if it's good for the state, if it's good for the country, I'll be all for it. If it doesn't meet that standard, I will be adamantly opposed to it. And that's exactly who I am. I've had many examples over the past couple of weeks where I've disagreed with the president on many issues. One was the importation tariff-free of Argentinian ground beef. Another, the $5,000 dividend. If we have that kind of money, pay down the debt. On top of it, that's inflationary. So I've had many examples of where I think I've been totally misrepresented. But here's what I want to talk about. The positive message of my ads. Every single ad that I put out has been on message. It's been on subject. The first one talked about me and my family, my roots here in Nebraska.
24: So there's a little bit Brinker Harding last night moving back towards the center where Don Bacon has been elected and reelected and reelected and reelected and reelected and not always being, as Brinker Harding said, they're a rubber stamp for Trump. Your thoughts on the debate last night?
3: Well,
24: come on in, Scott at KFAB.com or via the talkback mic, or you can be like Jim Rose and be here in the studio. I want to get your thoughts on this.
3: This is not the year to be the country club Republican, okay? This is not the year. You have to go after her. And I know that it's Nebraska nice, it's Omaha nice. We've had nice guys in that office. Brad Ashford was a great guy, even though he was an independent, one-day Democrat. You know, Don Bacon, nice guy. Lee Terry, nice guy. We got to go get people who are ready to swing hard, and that's how you're going to beat her. And being nice and saying, I'll bring people together, that's not going to win you the election this year.
24: We got to be nice and wrap up the segment so we can get to Sean Callahan and the Husker Buzz next here on Big Red Radio.
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23: 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Well, that morning rush is getting underway now on the Dodge Expressway I-80 between 680 and 480. Starting to see heavier traffic, a little heavier traffic on 75 northbound as you make your way to I-80 out of Bellevue. And construction will slow things down for you at 144th and Maple through the intersection. That's a look at your roads. I'm Lucy Chapman.
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30: First alert to a near record high of 95 degrees this afternoon under mostly sunny skies. Southwest winds become northwest late at 10 to 20 with a few gusts to 30 miles per hour. Small chance of a storm this evening, mainly south of the metro, and a low of 55, and then partly cloudy and 72 on Tuesday. From the First Alert 6 Weather Center, I'm Senior Chief Meteorologist Rusty Lord.
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0: A cutting injures a woman and her son near North 85th and Seward Streets over the weekend. The 20-year-old daughter was taken into custody. The Trump administration is under court order to stop airing taxpayer-funded pro-President Trump ads. The ads, including one that was almost identical to a 2024 Trump campaign ad, were criticized as a possible illegal use of taxpayer money. More shoppers are planning to use AI this year to shop during Black Friday and Cyber Monday sales. Those planning to use or considering using AI to shop said trying to find the best price is their top reason to use the technology. However, more than half of AI shoppers are concerned about inaccurate or outdated information. I'm Craig Evans. More news at the top of the hour at News Radio 1110 KFAB.
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24: Here's an email that came in the wake of the game on Saturday. It comes from Greg to Scott at KFAB.com. Says, oh well. What a difference a quarter makes. 1 minute, big red fandom on cloud nine. The next minute, frowns galore. Let's just hope the rest of the season isn't here we go again. That's from Greg on behalf of several in Husker Nation. 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
3: Well, yeah, Shano, this was disappointing because Nebraska statistically dominated this game. You run twice as many plays as the other team. You shut down their running game. You own field position for most of the second half. I keep looking for the key reasons for the loss, and sometimes you just don't win the game, and that's the case here. That said, the kicking game is a problem.
2: Yeah, the kick, well, it's

0: a simple kind of RPO play. The slant route goes inside, and the corner allows that. The safety's got to be there to just make a routine tackle for a 10-yard gain, and the safety came up and missed. So your corner gave the inside play there, and then the safety, the last man in defense, you know, either was trying to make a pick or a big play and just completely whiffed, and that's 75 yards on the first play at that point. I mean, you can't have that. I mean, we had, you know, the run defense has been playing so well all day that Indiana had to just keep throwing the football to move the ball. I mean, Nebraska completely shut down those two running backs, Lee Beebe Jr. and Turbo Richard. And, you know, if you told me what those numbers were going into the game, what they were after, I'm like, well, Nebraska's going to win this game. But I was not expecting major breakdowns where simple routine plays on the back end were going for 75. And on the touchdown, the second touchdown in the fourth quarter that won the game for Indiana, Nebraska was in the wrong call. They were in, like, a true goal line defense call with, you know, tons of extra heavy bodies in on the field. And Indiana just lined up and ran a regular play. And, you know, there's three wide receivers wide open because Nebraska played that situation as if they were almost at the goal line.
1: Yeah, it's key. When you have a too high safety look, and this is a little bit in the weeds, that is supposed to prevent things that happened. And Nebraska was in a too high safety look, at least on the Marsh touchdown, the first Marsh touchdown, and the Becker toss in the first half that led to their three-point field goal. But, yeah, there are issues relative to Nebraska's technical capacity and just technique in the defensive backfield. We have about another minute. Big guy, Oregon, it's a dumpster fire. And Dylan Raiola looked like an NAIA quarterback on Saturday. He was absolutely dreadful. And they may not even use Dante Moore the rest of the year. If you're Dante Moore, you're shutting down college football because your NFL future's in jeopardy if you have another concussion.
0: Yeah, it's, and then to add a matter to insult, we're playing this game at 11 o'clock at night, 11 o'clock or 10 o'clock at night out there in Oregon. So, 10 o'clock Central Time kick, 8 o'clock local. This trip is not what we thought it was going to be. I mean, I think at worst we thought this would be a 6:30 NBC game, maybe a 2:30 CBS.
1: Mm-hmm.
0: Both teams lost, and it dropped this thing into this window wasn't even on the schedule. They just kind of had to create the window almost to say, hey, you know what? We can't waste this matchup. We're going to just put it on as late as possible so it gets an exclusive window, and we'll see what happens. But just a tough deal for all fans. I mean, even the Oregon fans, that's a rough deal, 8 o'clock out there, rougher deal for here. Nebraska won't get back next week in this game until 6, 7 in the morning probably on Sunday.
1: That's right. All right, big boy, we got a big week because Nebraska needs to win this, and Oregon has major question marks, so we got a lot to talk about throughout the week. That's the Husker Buzz Report with Sean every morning at this time. 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
5: From the A1 United Heating, Air, and Electrical Time Saver Traffic Center, the morning rush is on I-80, heavy traffic between 680 down to about 72nd. Always a little busy if you're eastbound at 84th and westbound at 60th. You're also going to see heavier traffic on the Dodge Expressway and on the JFK. A little slow through that construction. Northbound JFK at 370. That's a look at your roads. I'm Lucy Chapman.
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8: Sunny, breezy, and hot, 95 today, 55 overnight, 72 tomorrow, chance of a late afternoon thunderstorm, and then mostly sunny and 65 on Wednesday. Right now, 70 Omaha Council Bluffs, 73 in Lincoln. 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
6: What's happening, fellow sports fans? It's Andy West. Let's take a look back on this day in sports history, October 12th. We'll start off today in 1979. Boston Celtics guard Chris Ford scores the first three-point basket in NBA history in the first quarter of a 114-106 win against the Houston Rockets at Boston Garden. The game also marks the debut of Boston Celtics rookie Larry Bird. Jumping ahead 10 years, today in 1989, and what some consider to be the worst or best trade in the NFL, depending on what side you were on, Dallas running back Herschel Walker is traded from the Cowboys to the Minnesota Vikings for five players and six future draft picks that include future stars Emmitt Smith, Russell Maryland, Kevin Smith, and Darren Woodson. It paved the way for the Cowboys' 1992, 93, and 95 Super Bowl titles. And today in 2016, Toronto Maple Leafs rookie Austin Matthews became the first player in the modern era to score four goals in his first NHL game. He was the number one pick in the NHL draft that year and certainly lived up to the hype in his first game on the ice in the NHL.
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8: In 2005, investigators in Palm Beach, Florida, began uncovering a dark secret.
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8: 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That man was Jeffrey Epstein, and he had set up a system designed to bring him underage girls. Local police and the federal government would investigate and, by their count, find dozens of victims. Epstein would become one of the world's most infamous predators, a man who could have faced decades in prison but served just 13 months in his own wing of a county jail.
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8: 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Truth and Lies, Jeffrey Epstein.
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14: Russia's leader does not read Trump's Truth Social. I'm Dave Anthony, Fox News. That's what Ukraine's President Volodymyr Zelensky said this morning.
15: At midnight, a Russian jet Pavlochehir struck a gas production facility in Ukraine.
14: Volodymyr Zelensky says that Russian strikes at gas facilities and a power plant. The day after President Trump's post yesterday that Russia and Ukraine had agreed to a ceasefire targeting energy facilities. This after the president worked out a deal to allow Russia to export diesel to the U.S. and global markets, trying to bring fuel prices down. But Democrats and some Republicans in Congress are critical of the deal. GOP Senator Tom Tillis tells NBC's Meet the Press the agreement may violate U.S. law and help finance Russia's war.
16: The president needs to realize that tens of thousands of people have died over this illegal invasion. And I get it that he may be frustrated, but he needs to understand who the good guys are in this disagreement.
14: Diesel prices have dropped since last month's record high. AAA puts the national average to $6.26 per gallon. That's 26 cents less now than the peak. Two Americans are sharing the Nobel Prize for Economics. Robert Hall, who's affiliated with Stanford, and Michael Woodford with Columbia University, honored for their economic models, helping governments deal with issues like inflation or an energy crisis. President Trump says he's considering helping Saudi Arabia battle Houthi militants after weekend bombings at the airport in Riyadh killed 14 people.
17: Houthi attacks on the international airport serving Saudi Arabia's capital are causing chaos in the kingdom. A U.S. citizen is among the victims of what the Saudis and their allies are calling a war crime. They are involved in a military campaign to regain land taken by the Houthi rebels in Yemen.
14: That's Fox's Jonathan Savage. Pope Leo needs surgery. Announcing during his address yesterday at the Vatican, doctors found a nodule on a lung and recommend it be removed.
18: The operation is already scheduled for the next few days. I thank you for your spiritual support and entrust myself to your prayers.
14: And a few minutes ago, officials of the Vatican said that surgery will be tomorrow morning. 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
19: It's 7:02. We've got 69 degrees in Omaha, Council Bluffs, 72 in Lincoln. I'm Craig Evans, News Radio 1110 KFAB. Road repair on Blondo causes two crashes early Sunday morning. Omaha police say a scooter driver went through cones and hit a section where there was no pavement near 78th Street. They had minor injuries, had to be taken to a hospital. Later, an SUV did the same thing. First Alert 6 News reports the SUV driver left the scene and two other women in the vehicle had to be taken to a hospital for treatment of minor injuries. Police believe that alcohol is a factor in both of the crashes. Two people are seriously injured following a cutting in Omaha early Sunday morning. Officers found a 47-year-old woman and her 13-year-old son suffering from stab wounds at a home near North 85th and Seward Streets. The woman told police that her daughter, 20-year-old Akon Onyun, had stabbed them. She was taken into custody nearby. Her charges include first-degree assault and violation of a protection order. A motorcycle rider is arrested over the weekend. Friday night, Douglas County Sheriff's deputies saw a pack of motorcycles eastbound on Dodge Street from 72nd Street. They say one of the riders, Jordan Wynn, began doing stunts, including wheelies and standing on the seat. He was booked for willful, reckless driving and his motorcycle impounded. DCSO says that he has previously been arrested on similar charges. I'm Craig Evans, News Radio 1110 KFAB, Nebraska's news, weather, and traffic station. 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
20: From the A1 United Heating, Air, and Electrical Time Saver Traffic Center, that morning rush is on the Dodge Expressway, the JFK, and 480 into the downtown, I-80 between 680 and 480. Seeing the usual slowdowns on Blair High as you make your way to 680 and 370 as you're making your way to I-80. You're going to find heavy traffic through there. That's a look at your roads. I'm Lucy Chapman.
21: Sunny and hot and windy again today, 95, but maybe the last day of this. 55 overnight, and just 72 tomorrow with 65 on Wednesday. Got our best chance of rain with an afternoon thunderstorm possibly popping up tomorrow, late afternoon. Right now, 69 Omaha Council Bluffs and 72 in Lincoln. 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
24: 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To survive the unthinkable, do the impossible.
0: You're going
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4: This is a Bloomberg Money Minute. The head of the International Monetary Fund is warned of the disruptive threat from artificial intelligence to the labor market and taxation. Managing Director Kristalina Georgieva said Monday during her first appearance at the annual meeting of the IMF and World Bank in Bangkok that the risk is that AI strains government revenues by tilting the economy toward capital and away from labor, traditionally the main source of tax income. Young workers in AI-exposed fields have already seen a slowdown in hiring, leaving new entry-level applicants far more vulnerable. Oil declined in a volatile start to the week as traders weighed steady Middle East flows against rising regional tensions and a claim by President Trump that Russia and Ukraine had agreed to a so-called energy ceasefire. Brent crude slipped toward $103 a barrel, reversing an earlier gain, and West Texas Intermediate traded below $91. With diesel fuel prices currently at record highs, the International Energy Agency has urged governments to accelerate pledged diesel releases. Dan Schwartzman, Bloomberg Radio.
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21: Nebraska's morning news continues here because we have found no other viable alternative, despite your pleas. We've got Craig Evans here, Dan Schwartzman in for Courtney Donahoe today. There's Lucy Chapman. There she is. Feel the glow. Radiating traffic heat across the AM radio band. I'm Scott Voorhees, and over there is Jim Rose. And here we are on News Radio 1110 KFAB. As I often joke, people who don't listen to the AM talk radio think that all we do is come on the radio and say, can you believe what Trump said the other night? We could do that every day. We don't do that, but can you believe what Trump said the other night?
26: It's amazing. When you stand up here, it's just like the love. I could say the stupidest things and you clap, you know, I love you so much.
21: Sure. So that's in Tennessee, I think. He says,
27: I could say the stupidest things, you still clap.
21: You guys love me. I could say the stupidest things, and you idiots out there would still clap for it.
27: That is true.
21: And they clapped for that line.
27: It's like when he said, I love the poorly educated. Remember that?
21: Right.
27: Jeez. He is a political unicorn. We've never had anything like it in American politics, and we likely won't ever have anything like it again. But he has ushered in an era of populism in the Republican Party. And the populism in the Republican Party, Scott, has transformed that political affiliation. And the question now becomes, just as it is with most midterm elections, will Republicans turn out and vote? And if the answer is no, then the Democrats are going to seize control of the United States Congress, which means 2 years of impeachment inquiries, 2 years of political gridlock, and 2 years of lack of progress towards solving our problems. Now, will we be able to survive that? The answer is yes. But the very notion that the Republicans will stay home just because they're unhappy that he's not on the ballot or because he hasn't made good on some of these promises is lunacy to me. You're cutting off your nose to spite your face. Right. And that's something Republicans have done a lot over the years. They'll just stay home.
21: Now, for Trump's part, he said that and then quickly followed up with, but we don't say stupid things.
27: Yeah, you do, Mr. President. You say stupid things all the time. But that's okay. That's what we've come to expect from him. He's been at it 10 years.
21: Well, one of those policies is illegal immigration. During the KETV Newswatch 7 debate between Brinker Harding and Denise Powell, Powell was asked about that issue.
28: So this is an issue that's deeply personal to me. I am the daughter of immigrants.
21: Okay, we're not talking about immigrants. We're not talking about immigrants.
27: Talking about you, sweetie. Yeah.
21: I think the question specifically is what should happen, if I have it here, what should happen to an undocumented immigrant who has lived in Nebraska long-term, pays taxes, and has no criminal record? That's a good question. But she starts it off with, I'm the daughter of immigrants. That's not the issue. No one is talking about, you know, the what should happen to immigrants. Should we round them all up, including their kids, and get them out of here? That's not the question. You want to hear a little bit more of her answer?
27: Yes.
28: This is an issue that's deeply personal to me. I am the daughter of immigrants. And look, I don't think anybody could argue with wanting to keep our borders secure. I certainly don't. I do believe we should be investing in keeping our borders secure.
21: What?
28: I do believe that we should be deporting violent criminals. I'm a mother and a woman. I don't want violent criminals on our streets either. But I believe that this immigration legal system has not been updated in 40 years.
21: Why?
28: And to be frank, both parties love using immigration as a political Molotov cocktail to throw at one another's without...
21: That's true.
27: Why do you think that is? Because the Democrat Party for 50 years have said anybody here illegally gets a pathway to citizenship. That's why we haven't had it. Again, the news media has given up on its responsibility of illuminating that. The Republican Party has said, we believe there is a pathway to legal status. That has been extremely consistent. I mean, virtually, almost universally accepted, except Donald Trump has said, we're going to run them all out of here. But the Republican position has been, we'll give you a pathway to legal status, but you're not ever going to be a citizen because citizens get to vote. And that's the difference. The Democrat Party wants these people to have voting rights.
21: And those were essentially the two answers that were given last night. Harding was status, and Powell was citizenship.
27: Yeah.
21: And no one's talking about immigrants. Well, I'm the daughter of an immigrant, so this is personal to me. Are you the daughter of an illegal immigrant who's a criminal, mastermind, gang member, drug trafficker, a murderer in this country? Because that is the question.
27: I thought that Julie and Bill did a good job yesterday with questions.
21: The moderators.
27: They were the moderators, Julie Cornell and Bill Shambert, the anchor people on 7. I thought they did a good job with questions. What frustrated me was the answers. The answers frustrated me on two levels. One, they were disjointed and not cogent at times. And two, they didn't really answer the question. And I don't know what we're waiting for here. What are we, 2.5 weeks, 3 weeks from the election?
21: 3 weeks.
27: What are we waiting for? Early voting has already begun.
21: Yep.
27: And if you haven't already voted, and I don't know how many people have, I suppose we could check with the election commissioner and find out. If you haven't already voted, you're waiting for a reason to vote for somebody.
21: You're waiting for election day,
27: well,
21: probably.
27: You're also waiting for a reason to get up off your rear end and go vote for somebody since the presidential ballot is not in play this year. So give them a reason. And it seems to me, if you're Brinker Harding and you are struggling to get attention, and he is, you've got to go after her positions, and her positions are extremely questionable when it comes to transgenderism.
21: That's very Jim Rose. That's Jim Rose, 2 years away from launching his, he'll probably be a few weeks away from launching his bid for Congress and two weeks away from Election Day for him. But until then, we got traffic, weather, news, and then back to Jim for sports. Next, here on News Radio 1110 KFAB.
27: Why be a politician when you can influence the vast electorate in your direction? Jim Rose from Bill Altman and the Premier Group. Yeah, Medicaid stuff and Medicare stuff starting up right now, especially Medicare stuff. Well, not exactly right now. It'll be a week. No, this Thursday, the 15th. October 15th is when Medicare selections for 2027 open. 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
20: M Saver Traffic Center. Starting to get a little busier on the JFK northbound out of Bellevue, I-80 at about 84th Street. Starting to see eastbound traffic stacking up through there. Construction will slow things down for you if you're heading to the airport. Pershing Drive is still closed from that three-way intersection off of 680 and 30th all the way to Craig Avenue, Sorensen, and Stores Expressway to reach the airport. But you do have road work on Sorensen, 24th to Fontenelle. That's a look at your roads. I'm Lucy Chapman.
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11: First alert to a near record high of 95 degrees this afternoon under mostly sunny skies. Southwest winds become northwest late at 10 to 20 with a few gusts to 30 miles per hour. Small chance of a storm this evening, mainly south of the metro, and a low of 55, and then partly cloudy and 72 on Tuesday. From the First Alert 6 Weather Center, I'm Senior Chief Meteorologist Rusty Lord.
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19: A man is taken into custody in Wichita in connection with a sexual assault that happened almost 2 weeks ago at the University of Nebraska-Lincoln. A student told police a person grabbed her from behind and sexually assaulted her. President Trump announced an energy ceasefire in the war between Russia and Ukraine Sunday. Reports say less than 2 hours later, Russia struck a power plant and energy facilities in Ukraine. Dangerous online behavior by its AI models is leading Anthropic to cut off some live internet access until it can straighten out rogue AI agents. Researchers are alarmed because that means that those AI models cannot be evaluated before they're released. I'm Craig Evans. More news at the bottom of the hour at News Radio 1110 KFAB.
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21: Just ahead of Sports Brief here on Big Red Radio, Nebraska's morning news on News Radio 1110 KFAB. Jim Rose is going to do that. I'm Scott Voorhees here with Lucy Chapman, Craig Evans. Talked a moment ago, the comment the president made in Tennessee was campaigning. He was joking, says, you guys love me. I could say the stupidest things and you'd clap. Of course, I don't say stupid things. And I only say common sense things. And then at some point also in his speech, he says, maybe we should rename the Atlantic or the Pacific Ocean. Quote, we could call it Trump Ocean or Ocean of the Americans, something like that. We have to. We have to get it named before I get out. And, of course, the media takes this very seriously on some level. I guess they need to because he does rename things. We have the Gulf of America, and then Lake Ontario is now Lake America. I don't think the president is going to rename one of the oceans to Trump Ocean. But you should at least have a conversation about it. I don't think the president was serious on that one. But as he said, I could say the stupidest things and you clap. He said that and people clapped.
27: Did you see the interview between Ted Koppel and Steve Bannon the other morning?
21: No.
27: Ted Koppel is still around.
21: Yeah.
27: And he's working for CBS now doing Sunday morning stuff. And he was right there with Steve Bannon. And Bannon says he should run for a third term. And Koppel goes, there's this little thing in the United States Constitution. And Bannon says, there are plenty of lawyers that could challenge that.
21: Yeah. Bannon, I don't know how much he's still advising the president or how much any advisor is listened to by this president. Bannon's job right now seems to be to say interesting things on talk shows. And for that, he's really, really good.
27: He does
21: at
27: that
21: it.
27: Well.
21: Now the 1110 KFAB Certified Transmission Sports Brief. Here's Jim Rice.
27: All right, Scott, good morning, everybody. Woulda, coulda, shoulda been a win on Saturday. Woulda been a field storm if the defensive backfield and a too high safety look could have made a play, but no. Hoosiers struck for some monster big plays and an otherwise mediocre day on offense for them. They only ran 44 plays. Nebraska held Indiana's terrific running game to almost zilch. But Husker linebacker Owen Chambliss, a bottom-line kind of guy, says stats are for losers.
0: First of all, it's going to take staying committed to our process and continually getting better, but just having the same intensity at every single play, right? Like, we can't play 95% of the plays like the number one defense in the country and then play other 5% like we're not. We got to just be more consistent.
27: Safety play was shaky at times. Caleb Benning bit on that first long touchdown pass for IU in the fourth quarter, and Jameer Khan's injury could be substantial. He's one of the better players on the team. And the kicking game is not healthy right now. But Oregon is in a bad place, out of the playoff race. Their problems stem from no quarterback to a shaky offensive coordinator. Their defense can't tackle anybody, and now one of the better down linemen may be suspended for a game. D-tack Bear Alexander was caught on tape cheap-shotting the UCLA quarterback at the end of the first half, wrenched the guy's face mask, and then delivered a haymaker under his chin strap. The officials missed it at the time, but the Big Ten could impose a suspension retroactively. Dylan Raiola was awful for them. One of the worst halves of the season by any quarterback. 9 of 16, 43 yards, 2 interceptions, and a fumble. He was benched for the third stringer to start the fourth quarter. Their superstar, Dante Moore, continues in the concussion protocol. He may not play again this season. Why risk another injury that could jeopardize his NFL stock? His agent's telling him, shut her down in college ball. Top five in the poll this week, Georgia, new number one, Notre Dame, Miami, Indiana, Ohio State. The big jumper is Kentucky from unranked to 15th. Northwestern pops in at 25. NFL Week 5, late game, Baltimore 30, Atlanta 23 in overtime. The Monday night game is Buffalo at the Rams, Los Angeles a 7-point favorite. The Broncos beat the Chargers, the Texans beat the Titans, Cincinnati beat Miami. And Green Bay got 5 Chicago turnovers and defeated the Bears, final score 31-7. Brewers hold serve at home in Game 1 of the NLCS, 2-1. Mizorowski and 4 relievers clamp down on the Dodgers. The American League title series between the Rays and Guardians begins tonight. The parade of state championships for the high school kids starts this morning out west. Girls golf, Class A in Grand Island, Class B in Gearing, Class C in North Platte. This is Marion's to lose. The Crusaders have been dominant in Class A 3 times, broke 300 as a team in meets. But the run of Duchenne, Omaha's Silver Spoonie private girls school in Midtown, will get a push by North Platte in Class B. The Bulldog girls are undefeated against Class B schools this year. 2-day event today and tomorrow. State softball starts on Wednesday. Sports is news on Nebraska's News, Weather, and Traffic Station. 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
20: From the A1 United Heating, Air, and Electrical Time Saver Traffic Center, the usual slowdowns on the Dodge Expressway. You are slow back to about 170th, 180th. That is just due to heavy traffic. Does get a little bit better at about 132nd. Watch for tie-ups with the construction on 370 on 75 northbound at 370. You're down to just one lane. That's a look at your roads. I'm Lucy Chapman.
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21: Our record high temperature for this date is 95. Our forecasted high this afternoon is 95. Sunny, breezy degrees, 55 overnight, 72 tomorrow, just 65 Wednesday, 69 now in Omaha Council Bluffs, 72 in Lincoln. 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And that is through the annual election period, which, as you've heard, for Medicare starts here in just a few days and runs through December 7th. 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
10: News, I'm CJ Papa. 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
17: The focus is on Ohio, where Republican Senator John Husted is facing off in a high-stakes special election matchup against former Democratic Senator Sherrod Brown. Husted was appointed to fill Vice President J.D. Vance's former seat.
10: Fox's Alexandria Hoff at the White House. Four are dead, two in Florida, two in Alabama from Hurricane Isaias. This man describes the aftermath in Milton, Florida.
18: Definitely was a jaw-dropping moment.
10: Fox's Katie Byrne is there.
24: The good news, power companies are saying roughly 95% of customers should expect to get their power back by tonight here in Florida.
10: Fox Carolina reporting a man in South Carolina was killed by a falling tree connected to what was left of the hurricane. The Vatican says Pope Leo will have lung surgery tomorrow to remove a growth. The Pope revealed his condition during his Sunday blessing. 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
19: It's 7:31. We've got 69 degrees in Omaha, Council Bluffs, 72 in Lincoln. I'm Craig Evans, News Radio, 1110 KFAB. As one man is arrested in Wichita for a sexual assault last month at the University of Nebraska-Lincoln, the UNL Police Department is investigating a new report of a first-degree sexual assault that happened early Friday. The suspect, described as a man about 19 years old, who does know the victim. An executive order signed by Nebraska Governor Jim Pillen aims to strengthen restrictions on how temporary assistance for needy families, aid to dependent children, cash benefits can be used. The funding will not be able to be used to purchase items including tobacco products, gambling, and video games. Nebraska's Rural Health Transformation Program is getting more than $177 million for rural health care programs. It's part of a $50 billion federal effort to modernize and sustain rural health care. The program aims to bring in more medical providers, technology, and services to underserved communities. First-year funding of over $218 million helped recruit health care workers in 51 counties and added remote monitoring technology at 45 facilities. I'm Craig Evans, News Radio, 1110 KFAB, Nebraska's news, weather, and traffic station. 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
20: From the A1 United Heating, Air, and Electrical Time Saver Traffic Center. Well, that morning rush is definitely underway on I-80 between 680 and 480. Dodge Expressway, of course, always slow back to about 170th, 180th in that area. It does get better at about 144th, but you're going to want to avoid 90th and 4th Street. You've got an injury crash in the intersection, and that is tracking, or that is causing some backups in all four directions. That's a look at your roads. I'm Lucy Chapman.
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21: The Weather Watch, sunny, hot, and we're looking at a breezy high of 95 today. That would tie the record, 55 overnight, 72 tomorrow. Slight chance of a little thunderstorm activity as we get into late afternoon, early evening tomorrow. And then mostly sunny and 65 on Wednesday. Right now, 69 Omaha Council Bluffs, 72 here, there, everywhere in Lincoln.
31: This is a Bloomberg Money Minute. Despite rising prices, Americans have been relentless in spending their paychecks. Retail sales have been going up, but Wall Street is getting worried as consumer borrowing has also been rising and sentiment has tumbled under the weight of persistently high oil prices. With earnings season kicking off this week, investors and strategists are focused on determining the health of consumers. They'll be taking a close look at credit card spending disclosures when the big banks start reporting in the coming days. Due to a drop in wine consumption and state-imposed water restrictions, California vintners are experimenting with making an American version of tequila. tequila. Agave is cheaper to plant and cultivate than grapes, requiring less water and maintenance. Wine sales contracted 5% last year. That's the most among alcoholic beverages, according to Circana data compiled by Bloomberg Intelligence. Any alcoholic beverage, though, made from California agave can't be called tequila or mezcal due to rules on denomination of origin. Dan Schwartzman, Bloomberg Radio.
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21: This is Nebraska's Morning News. So great to have you with us here on News Radio 1110, KFAB, with Jim Rose, Craig Evans, Dan Schwartzman, in for Courtney Donahoe. Today, there's Lucy Chapman. I'm Scott Voorhees. And we had a special guest in the Omaha Metro over the weekend, and boy, she found some things that made her laugh.
1: So when Michelle gave that very touching and clever speech about all the things that her husband had done that the other guy hasn't, and when she got to, and then, you know, the Nobel Peace Prize, I just burst into laughter. I thought it was so perfect, and so Barack turns around and he kind of, you know, grins at me. And so I lean forward and I said, I really hope that Donald Trump is watching this. And I really hope he heard that line. And, you know, I think he's got to feel like he is, you know, in the 10th circle of hell or something because of this litany of everything you've done. And Barack goes, yeah, me too. I hope so.
21: So as someone who there's no better expert when it comes to the various circles and rings of hell than Jim Rose. Generally, people who need to use some of the people for whom you do endorsements are in the fourth ring. Hillary there talking about Trump being in the 10th ring, watching Michelle and Barack Obama laugh it up at his expense here. The 10th, that sounds like a lot of rings of hell. What happens at the 10th ring of hell, Jim?
2: Well, you never get there because the 5th and 6th is pretty much when you're fried and crisped.
21: Okay.
2: So you never get to the 10th. But if anybody would know what the 10th ring of hell looks like, it's Hillary Clinton.
21: She was having fun there. She was here for pumpkins, pies, and preposterous poop. Or whatever there was some alliteration involved here with her visit to Omaha. She was here to
2: raise money.
21: Yeah, make sure all the Democrats are real excited and well-funded going into Election Day. We have a few weeks left here.
2: Did she actually ever refer to Denise Powell? She can't talk about Dan Osborne because he's an independent, not a Democrat.
21: But he is supported by the Democratic Party. So
2: did she talk about him?
21: I wasn't there. I don't know.
2: Well, did she talk about Lynn Walls?
21: It still wasn't there.
2: Okay. Well, I gave up paying attention to Hillary Rodham Clinton election night 2016. That was the end of the line for her, in my view. Now, if you want to just keep resurrecting the Clintonian years, then great. Keep parading her out there and have her say things that people just disregard as the munderings of an aging woman.
21: She's one of the most popular people in the party. She was just here in Omaha to encourage people to go vote in our election. And also Mayor Ewing was there to give her a key to the city.
2: Yeah, good for him.
21: Rob emails and
2: one
21: says,
2: one of the most popular. Yeah. You sure about that? She's one of the most popular members of the Democrat Party, really?
21: Yeah, well, who's more popular than
2: Barack Obama's more popular. Yeah. We're going to find out what he can do in Michigan.
21: Yeah, and I said she's one of. But Mayor Ewing was there, gave her a key to the city. Rob emails Scott at KFAB.com and says, I think we should change our locks. Thank you, Rob, for that email. Zonkers Custom was inbox open for you. Scott at KFAB.com. Got a lot of action here on various things related to the football game, not just last Saturday's game, but this Saturday's game. I think, let's see here. Yep, this is our buddy Good Gravy Ken with a question for Rosie.
3: Hey, good morning, happy Monday. Say, Rosie, I got a couple questions for you. You're talking about the late start of the game next weekend.
2: 10 o'clock.
3: With your vast knowledge and experience, I have the utmost respect for you.
2: Thank you.
3: How do teams deal with the travel, the different time slots? If you're not playing till 10 o'clock at night, do the coaches have them watch other games during the day? Do they have them stay in silence? What goes on? What goes on to prepare the teams for these time lags and time differentials, especially if they have to play late at night?
21: Yeah, 10 o'clock kickoff.
2: Good question.
21: Time.
2: you know, they just adjust everybody's schedule such that, you know, you move what you were doing in the morning to the evening. Yeah, there is a lot of downtime. The guys are in their hotels on the night before, on Friday. They'll fly out on Friday. And again, it's a two-hour time gain to get out there. So, you know, everybody's clocks get adjusted. But then they go through their regular end-of-week preparation, meetings, tests, that kind of thing. But there is a lot of downtime on Saturday. And that means they got to keep them occupied. They got to keep them focused. They probably won't watch a lot of other college football. They might. I'm not really sure what they would do. I don't ever remember a game starting that late for me. We went to Penn State one year and had an evening game, and we had major airplane problems coming back. We didn't get back to Omaha until 6 o'clock the next morning. And it'll be about like that for the Huskers. They probably won't get back into Lincoln. I'd say if the game starts at 8 o'clock local time and it's over by 11, probably wheels up by 12:30.
21: No hotel room.
2: 3 hours. So it'll be 5:30, 6 o'clock.

0: or they get home.
1: Yeah, but...
0: But, you know, here's the thing. That's the nature of today's college football experience. You got to travel back and forth. How about the teams that have to go from the West Coast to the East Coast?
1: That's dumb.
0: Like USC playing at Rutgers, for example. Or Penn State having to go out to Los Angeles. They fly very, very luxuriously. They take a charter plane. They have a police escort all through town. They never get caught up in traffic. So it's not that big of an imposition.
1: Yeah, but also a couple of things there, Ken. One, it's 8 o'clock kickoff time there in Oregon on the West Coast. So 8 o'clock, not as bad as 10 o'clock. And also, we're not talking about 50-year-old men like me.
0: Yeah.
1: We're talking about college kids.
0: Sure.
1: You know, they only start pre-gaming to go out at 10 o'clock at night. So they can stay up and make it through the game.
0: They can.
1: I can't, but they can.
0: I can't either. And I recall the Fresno State game about 11 years ago. And they purposefully started that game in California at 9:40 Omaha time, 7:40 in Fresno, because it was so very hot that day.
1: That's right.
0: They were going through a massive drought in that Central Valley of California, and they said, we cannot play this game in the afternoon. So 9:40, and if I recall, Nebraska clocked them pretty good.
1: Yeah.
0: Coach Pelini took them out there, and we had Taylor Martinez had a particularly good day. And so, yeah, you're right, Scott. It's not super late. The big adjustment comes the day before when they gain 2 hours going out there.
1: I just hope Dylan Raiola plays on Saturday. Let's go.
0: Let's hope he plays like he did against UCLA on Saturday.
1: Let's get everyone back together on
0: Saturday.
1: I don't
0: think he's even going to start.
1: Traffic, weather, news. Then we'll have more on that in Sports Brief. That's all next here on Big Red Radio.
0: 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And sometimes we forget that... often you'll inherit some property from a relative. Often you'll inherit a home that they stayed in, they lived in, or they had it as an investment property. And when it clears probate, it goes to you. And you're thinking, I don't want to be in this business. So what do I do? Do I just take advantage of one of these people that call all the time, or they have their sign out that says, we buy homes? No, I wouldn't do that. I'd go to the Briley team, because not only do Mike and Adam Briley have a very deliberate process for somebody who doesn't have to or want to sell their house tomorrow, but they also have an expedited process if you are in that place where you go, just take it off my hands. I don't want it anymore. I know it needs a lot of maintenance. 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
8: The CDC is releasing data showing that U.S. measles cases have surpassed 4,000 this year. As of Friday, there were 4,080 confirmed measles cases across 47 states and the District of Columbia, and the CDC says more than 1,100 of those infections, or 25% of the total, have been in Pennsylvania. South Carolina is next with 670 cases. Health officials in Pennsylvania are reporting 5 measles deaths, but the CDC is confirming just 2 and hasn't said where. What experts do agree on is that this is the largest measles outbreak in the U.S. in 35 years. The World Health Organization said Saturday that Russia's state health regulator has confirmed the death of a lab worker at a plague research facility in Siberia. But the WHO says

0: No case of plague has been registered. Health update, I'm Sarah Lee Kessler.
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2: From the A1 United Heating, Air, and Electrical Time Saver Traffic Center, even the Dodge Expressway is starting to see traffic easing at 168th and I-80. I-80 looks like you're in pretty good shape. Sun glare is definitely an issue for eastbounders, so you will see a little bit of a slowdown from that. And the JFK is moving along fairly well up to I-80. That earlier crash at 90th and Fort, that is in the intersection, still causing some slowdowns there. That's a look at your roads. I'm Lucy Chapman.
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6: First alert to a near record high of 95 degrees this afternoon under mostly sunny skies. Southwest winds become northwest late at 10 to 20 with a few gusts to 30 miles per hour. Small chance of a storm this evening, mainly south of the metro, and a low of 55, and then partly cloudy and 72 on Tuesday. From the First Alert 6 Weather Center, I'm Senior Chief Meteorologist Rusty Lord.
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9: A cunning injures a woman and her son near North 85th and Seward Streets over the weekend. The 20-year-old daughter was taken into custody. The Trump administration is under court order to stop airing taxpayer-funded pro-President Trump ads. The ads, including one that was almost identical to a 2024 Trump campaign ad, were criticized as a possible illegal use of taxpayer money. More shoppers are planning to use AI this year to shop during Black Friday and Cyber Monday sales. Those planning to use or considering using AI to shop said trying to find the best price is their top reason to use the technology. However, more than half of AI shoppers are concerned about inaccurate or outdated information. I'm Craig Evans. More news at the top of the hour at News Radio 1110 KFAB.
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7: A couple of emails here to Scott at KFAB.com. And the Zonkers Custom was inbox. We were speculating, because Hillary said that Trump would be at the 10th ring of hell if he was listening to Barack and Michelle Obama make fun of him. And Jim said that Hillary's at the 10th ring. John said, then what ring of hell is Bill in? I don't know. I don't know how many rings there are. And then Captain America says, people will turn off the radio if you guys play Hillary's voice ever again. Hillary, what do you think about that?
10: What difference does it make?
7: Oh, see, I want people to listen to this show. So,
11: well, there are actually seven. There are seven rings of hell total. So
7: you said Hillary's at 10.
11: Right.
7: What ring is Bill at?
11: Well,
7: why don't you evaluate the rings?
11: You got pride, wrath, gluttony, greed, lust, envy, sloth. I mean, he's kind of, she sort of checks all the boxes.
7: The 1110 KFAB Certified Transmission Sports Brief, Jim Rose.
11: All right, Scott, good morning, everybody. Coming into the college football season, this was the general feeling about Oregon.
12: Look at those legends, Jim.
11: Not anymore. They are not good right now. Offense coughs and wheezes. The offensive coordinator may be overmatched. Their star quarterback is out with a concussion and may elect not to return given his NFL draft stock. The backup, Mr. Louis Vuitton, Dylan Raiola, played like one of the worst games of the season in their loss to UCLA. He was benched entering the fourth quarter. Their defense, loaded with NFL guys, forgets how to tackle.

0: tough, but five Milwaukee pitchers were a little bit tougher. Game one, Cleveland-Tampa Bay tonight. ESPN College Game Day, the popular pregame college football pregame show they take on the road, is clamping down on signs. You know, students skillfully position themselves behind the anchor desk and then hoist signs up to get captured on TV. Well, now they have rules. Your sign will be confiscated if it includes any of the following: a .com, a QR code, a hashtag, anything political or religious. You notice profanity and racism apparently is still allowed. Sports is news on Nebraska's News, Weather, and Traffic Station. 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
0: All right, Jeff, thank you so much for that. Love that program, Saturday mornings at 9. There is a wonderful program set to go tonight, and the Relevant Center in Elkhorn, which is like 212th and Maple, that beautiful church and event center in Elkhorn. They're hosting Patriotic Productions' latest event, An Evening with Captain Dale Dye. This is the guy who Oliver Stone used to help actors look like soldiers in movies like Platoon. He also has been an advisor to Tom Hanks and Steven Spielberg in Band of Brothers, The Pacific, Masters of the Air, Saving Private Ryan. This guy is a decorated military veteran of the Vietnam War, and he is going to be on stage tonight. I get a chance to be up there with him and pick his brain a little bit about his career, both in military and in Hollywood. Details at patrioticproductions.org. That event is tonight. Right now, Lucy Chapman with Time Saver Traffic.
5: From the A1 United Heating, Air, and Electrical Time Saver Traffic Center, that crash at 90th and Fort still causing a little bit of a slowdown for you. The Dodge Expressway, you're in pretty good shape already, starting to see the easing through there, although I am showing some slowdowns on Blair High from State all the way up to 680. That's a look at your roads. I'm Lucy Chapman.
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16: So far rallied in seven states in a little over than a week.
17: That's Fox's Alex Hogan. Commercials featuring the president touting his successes paid for by the U.S. government have been ordered off the air by a federal judge, citing the groups that sued, calling the ads a misuse of taxpayer dollars. The president is defending them, but has said his political action committee would start paying for the ads. The president's also facing pushback from Democrats and Republicans over a deal allowing Russia to send diesel to the U.S. and global markets to reduce high prices.
18: A group of seven lawmakers on the Senate Foreign Relations Committee condemning President President Trump's recent deal to purchase diesel from Russia, calling on him to reverse course on the agreement they say runs directly counter to a 2022 congressional ban, asserting in a statement Sunday that Congress made clear the U.S. should not import oil from Russia until it ends its aggression against Ukraine.
17: That's Fox's Lillian Wu. Ukraine's president's upset that Russian strikes today targeted a power plant and gas production, violating what President Trump announced on Truth Social that Russia and Ukraine would cease firing at energy facilities. A Democratic congresswoman's residence in Washington, D.C. has been raided this morning.
19: Homeland Security investigators carried out a pre-dawn court-authorized warrant search of Minnesota Rep. Democrat Ilhan Omar's D.C. home, with sources telling Fox News the raid focuses on immigration fraud and documents completed by Omar's late father when she was a child.
17: That's Fox's Jeff Manasso. Congresswoman Omar has denied any fraud allegations. 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
20: It's 8:02. We've got 69 degrees in Omaha, Council Bluffs, 72 in Lincoln. I'm Craig Evans, News Radio 1110 KFAB. Road repair on Blondo causes two crashes early Sunday morning. Omaha police say that a scooter driver went through cones and hit a section where there was no pavement near 78th Street. They had minor injuries and were taken to a hospital. Later, an SUV did the same thing. First Alert 6 News reports the SUV driver left the scene and two other women in the vehicle had to be taken to the hospital for treatment of minor injuries. Police believe that alcohol is a factor in both crashes. An Arctic fox has been confiscated from a home in Omaha. The Nebraska Humane Society Animal Control says the fox was being illegally kept as a pet. The Nebraska Wildlife Rehab Team is looking for an accredited sanctuary for long-term placement. The Mother Nature Fall Color Show in Nebraska is underway. Horticulture educator for Nebraska Extension in Lancaster County, Rachel Anderson, says brilliant colors are not guaranteed in Nebraska.
21: But when we do, I think we relish it more because it's not a given. So hopefully this year we'll have that delayed freeze and get to see a lot of these plants run the show.
20: Anderson says that the first hard freeze in this area typically happens in mid to late October. I'm Craig Evans, News Radio 1110 KFAB, Nebraska's news, weather, and traffic station. 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
22: From the A1 United Heating, Air, and Electrical Time Saver Traffic Center, pretty quiet on the Dodge Expressway now. Traffic is moderate to light from 168th all the way down to 680 Blair High. Still seeing a little heavier traffic between about Potter and 680. And if you're heading to the airport, Pershing is still closed from that three-way intersection, 680 at 30th all the way up to Craig Avenue. Use Sorensen to the Stores Expressway. That's a look at your roads. I'm Lucy Chapman.
23: Sunny, hot, and windy again today with a high of 95. That would tie the record. 55 overnight. Slight chance of an afternoon thunderstorm, especially as we get later in the day tomorrow with a high of 72. And then beautiful on Wednesday with mostly sunny skies and a high of 65. Right now, 69 Omaha Council Bluffs, 72 in Lincoln. And we've got a chance for you to win your first chance of the day, a chance to win $1,000 coming up here in just a minute on News Radio 1110 KFAB.
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4: This is a Bloomberg Money Minute. The International Energy Agency has urged members to speed up pledged diesel releases and consider supplying more as global markets tighten. The IAE executive director urged governments that have yet to fully deliver oil stocks promised under the March collective action to ramp up those releases where possible, with priority given to diesel. Amazon is in negotiations to acquire Descartes AI, an artificial intelligence startup, in a deal that could be valued at around $7 billion, the Wall Street Journal is reporting. Back in September, Anthropic ultimately decided against acquiring Descartes AI after being in talks to buy Descartes for around $6 billion. Two U.S.-based academics, Robert E. Hall and Michael Woodford, won the Nobel Prize in Economics for their work on the, quote, microeconomic foundations of macroeconomic stabilization. The award in economic sciences was established by Sweden's central bank in 1968. Last year, two U.S.-based economists also won the award, sharing the prize with a European-based peer. Dan Schwartzman, Bloomberg Radio.
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23: And we're not going to talk about the Husker game exclusively between now and then, nor have we for the last couple of hours, but based on your feedback, it will be discussed now. Good morning. This is Big Red Radio. We got Nebraska's morning news here on News Radio 1110 KFAB with Jim Rose, Craig Evans, Lucy Chapman, Dan Schwartzman jumping in there for Courtney Donahoe today. I am Scott Voorhees, and in the Zonkers Custom Woods inbox, we get your emails to Scott at KFAB.com. 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
6: Okay, I want to know who makes the call on 4th and 9 to run the ball. That was the most bonehead play I've ever seen. And time, and Richie and Papillion is right. Clock management and penalties are what killed us on that game. Thanks, Husker Nation, and have a great Monday. Bye.
23: That is a cheery and ugly message all at the same time.
7: Well, I heard a collective WTF when that happened, and it was justified.
23: Whiskey Tango Foxtrot?
7: Right. I don't know why he did that. It was 4th and 9 at Nebraska's 44 with 4.5 minutes to go, the wind at your back, and 2 timeouts. You punt the ball. If you execute the punt, they've got it inside their 15. And against the wind, you get one stop, you're going to get the ball back at midfield, maybe the 40, with 2 minutes to go. All you need is a field goal to tie it.
23: Can I play rules advocate just a moment?
7: No, because there is no explanation for this.
23: Well, yeah,
7: he lost confidence in his defense, which boggles my mind because the defense played really well on Saturday.
23: Here's rules advocate or Frost advocate, and it's the same.
7: I thought maybe Scott Frost was head coach for a play.
23: It's the same thing, and I'm not saying this is how I feel. Like I said, I'm playing a little devil's advocate here, and that's how it works in coaching. You know, you have a daring play call. If you pull it off, oh my gosh.
7: No.
23: This guy trusted his offense and he had the horses out there to pull it off. What a daring move. I tell you what, this guy, move over everyone in the Hall of Fame. He's coming in. Same thing with that onside kick in Dublin. It's the same thing. If it works out, oh my gosh, it's great. If it doesn't, that guy's an idiot and he should be tarred and feathered.
7: No. I thought Frost maybe had too much Irish coffee that morning when he did that. But in this case, there is no metric that says this is a good idea, especially given the conditions of the game that I just detailed for you. I don't know what the hell he was thinking. It was not smart. And yet, the Huskers got the stop. If you recall, I don't think Indiana made a first down after that. So the Huskers got the ball back, but they gave up 45, 50 yards of field position. You've got to play the percentages, and you've got to look at the metrics of down and distance and time and score, and that's what makes your decision. Now, if it's fourth and one, that's one thing. If it's fourth and two, that's one thing. But fourth and nine at your own 44 with those conditions?
23: That's nine things.
7: This is what gets people wondering whether this head coach has it, whether this coach knows what he's doing on the sidelines.
23: The next email is bringing that very point up. And we'll get to that next year. Traffic, weather, news also next on Nebraska's Morning News.
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12: From the A1 United Heating, Air, and Electrical Time Saver Traffic Center. Looks like that morning rush is already over. Not seeing any big delays on the Dodge Expressway on the JFK. You're in good shape. I-80, not seeing any trouble spots there. A little bit of sun glare still has a little bit of an effect on you. Watch for delays due to an earlier crash at 90th and Fort, and another crash eastbound Dodge approaching Happy Hollow. So it's going to be right there in front of UNO. That's a look at your roads. I'm Lucy Chapman.
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16: College shouldn't feel like rush hour traffic. 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
17: First alert to a near record high of 95 degrees this afternoon under mostly sunny skies. Southwest winds become northwest late at 10 to 20 with a few gusts to 30 miles per hour. Small chance of a storm this evening, mainly south of the metro, and a low of 55, and then partly cloudy and 72 on Tuesday. From the First Alert 6 Weather Center, I'm Senior Chief Meteorologist Rusty Lord.
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20: Two crashes early Sunday morning are blamed on construction near 78th and Blondo. Police also believe alcohol is a factor in both. Crews are working to restore power to tens of thousands after Isaias made landfall Friday night as a Category 2 hurricane along the western Florida panhandle. Five deaths are blamed on the storm. A man is dead after being attacked by a tiger at a wildlife park in England. Police say the man managed to climb into a Siberian tiger enclosure from an overhead walkway Saturday afternoon. He suffered serious injuries and was pronounced dead at the scene. The tiger was unharmed and will not be euthanized. I'm Craig Evans. More news at the bottom of the hour at News Radio 1110 KFAB.
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23: All right. Now, an hour ago when I was last with you, I said we had an email here about the coach. By the way, for those of you who just tune in here leading up to about 3 weeks before midterm season to see what's going on, let me introduce you, everyone. We got Lucy Chapman there, Craig Evans, Jim Rose. I am Scott Voorhees. What happened to Gary?
22: He's still around.
23: He's still around. he stepped away from doing the show full time. So if you're just tuning in for that, like once every couple of years to see what's going on, it does happen. Our words from our sponsors' moments are a little more inflated now. Pumped up by political ads.
22: That'll be done
23: after
22: in a
23: the election.
22: Weeks. Yeah.
23: It gets a lot. It basically the radio station goes on one of those GLP-1s, and we slim down back to our fighting weight. But for right now, we're a little morbidly obese. Now Dennis emails, and we love it, and that's fine. That's why everyone comes here. So Dennis says, "Come on, guys. The big story is not that Nebraska lost a game to Indiana." The primary takeaway is that Nebraska lost its 31st consecutive game to a top 25 ranked opponent, and Matt Rhule lost his 21st during his 7 years at NU and Baylor. This is an astounding record, and in doing so, Rhule lined his pockets with $50 million over these 7 years, 50. With combined conference records of 26-32, a 55% losing record. Only Elizabeth Holmes has pulled the wool over more people's eyes and made more money in the process. Nice NVIDIA reference there,
0: That's
23: Dennis.
0: That's good, yeah.
23: Also, I don't think Matt Rhule beat a top 25 team in college football when he was coaching for Carolina.
0: No.
23: They didn't beat any college teams.
0: Or when he was at Temple.
23: Right. Well, maybe he did. I don't. Look. Husker fans.
0: Yeah, no, he did beat a top 25 team when he was with Temple.
23: Husker fans are not real thrilled right now. So, but.
0: Well, that was alarming.
23: Let me say this.
0: That was very alarming to me.
23: Would last year's team have been a competitive in this game with Indiana, but for the moves that the Huskers have made when it comes to coaching and even some personnel, including our quarterback?
0: Sure. They would have been much better. Well,
23: last year's team?
0: No, I'm sorry. This year's team is much better than last year's team. It's obvious. I mean, there's no arguing that. Kicking game, an issue, but they are better. They tackle better. They flow to the ball better. Anthony Calandria is a dimension that Nebraska has not had in a long, long time. And if Dylan Raiola is the quarterback on Saturday in Lincoln, he probably plays the same way that he did for Oregon, and Nebraska loses that game by 20 points. Maybe more. So Calandria has been a tremendous addition, in my view.
23: Does Rhule get any credit for any of that?
0: Or
23: is he just bilking the system turning his hat around and making a ton of money?
0: You know, that's good beer talk right there. I don't know. He gets credit. He has to get credit for making the moves staff-wise that he did in the offseason. And who can argue that this is a better defensive football team than last year? Everybody can argue that. The kicking game is still kind of shaky, but I think you have to judge a coach in his or her totality.
23: Yeah.
0: And right now, he still has a lot to prove for the investment that the athletic department is making in football.
23: Look, I'm not thrilled about the game on Saturday, but I'm a lot happier than some in Husker Nation. We also have this in the talkback mic.
2: I suppose scheduling the Husker game when fans are asleep is one way to make losing these big games more tolerable. Anyway, go Big Red.
23: Thank you for that.
0: I hate them, but I love them. It's beautiful.
23: Now the KFAB Certified Transmission Sports Brief. Jim?
0: Okay, Scott, good morning, everybody. Husker football gets back at it for Oregon. They play this week at 10 o'clock Omaha time. It's the last game of the day. The way Oregon played against UCLA, they should hope nobody watches. They had 5 turnovers and a 2-point loss to UCLA. They don't have a starting quarterback. They may lose their best defensive lineman. He could be suspended over a cheap shot late in the first half of that UCLA loss. Their offensive coordinator is on good days bewildered. So this may be more about how the Huskers collect themselves. Quarterback Anthony Calandria.
3: Yeah, no, I think it sucks. I felt like we did a good job driving the football down the field. We got to be able to score in the red zone. We were down there, I don't know how many times, but we got to capitalize. We got to score touchdowns. That's a big thing we talk about. But yeah, it sucks. That's a really good football team we played. At the end of the day, we got to score points down low.
0: Coach Matt Rhule vows to not let Indiana beat us twice. Translation, got to move on.
4: You know, obviously people don't have a lot of respect for our program, right? Like, for us to not get some of that national light, which is fine. But, like, we're not worried about that. We're not trying to prove anybody wrong. Let's just go play. So at the end, I was like, man, when we played, we did a lot of things tonight that were, like, as good as anyone can do. But we did some things that didn't win the game. So, like, I'm not going to spend a lot of time on a moral victory. I'm not going to spend a lot of time being depressed. I'm not going to spend a lot of time listening to, hey, good job. I'm not going to spend a lot of time listening to toxicity. I'm going to go to work tomorrow and be like, we have to fix this, or improve this, and this.
0: Well, somebody needs to address the kicking game. Missed a 40-yarder, bad snap, bad hold, bad kick. Cunanan is all of 4 of 8 on field goals. Had a false start on that last attempt of the first half. And they need to go back to the basics on the too high safety look. The big pass plays Indiana pulled off in part involved bad safety play. That's why they call it a safety. Big Ten officials blew it again. They misspotted the ball on Oregon's late 2-point attempt to tie the UCLA game. Personal foul penalty on the Bruins should have put the ball another yard closer to the goal line, half the distance from the point of the penalty. Instead, they moved it half the distance from the 3. NFL Week 5 ends tonight with the Rams hosting the Bills. The line is L.A. -7. On the field last night, Baltimore 30, Atlanta 23 in overtime. Game 1, National League Title Series. Milwaukee at home beats the Dodgers 2-1. That flamethrower Jacob Mizrowski and 4 relievers got it done. Game 1, Cleveland and Tampa is tonight. Sports is news on Nebraska's News Weather and Traffic Station. We got the Rosie DiGenosi in 26 minutes. KFAB News Time in the morning, 6:24.
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12: From the A1 United Heating, Air, and Electrical Time Saver Traffic Center, we still have that crash on Dodge eastbound approaching Happy Hollow. That's what's causing the backups for you through there. 156 and F Street, F to Hillsdale. That's going to close again for a couple of weeks. That's going to be from the entrance to Zirinsky Lake South. That's a look at your roads. I'm Lucy Chapman.
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23: Hot and windy again today, a high of 95. Cools down quickly for 55 overnight, just 72 tomorrow, 65 on Wednesday. 70 Omaha Council Bluffs, 72 in Lincoln. 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
24: Fox News, I'm Gianna Gelosi. President Trump is set to take his midterm message to the campaign trail in Ohio later today.
25: Republican Senator John Husted is facing off in a high-stakes matchup. Husted was appointed to fill Vice President J.D. Vance's former seat. Here's the vice president.
26: We need to vote to send a message to the Democrats that you need to check the crazy at the door.
25: Ohio's governor's race hot as well. Vivek Ramaswamy facing off against Democrat Amy Acton.
24: And that's Fox's Alexandria Hoff. President Trump says he's considering helping Saudi Arabia fight the Houthis after weekend bombings at the airport in Riyadh killed 14 people.
27: A U.S. citizen is among the victims of what the Saudis and their allies are calling a war crime. They are involved in a military campaign to regain land taken by the Houthi rebels in Yemen. But in response, the Iran-backed group has struck Saudi energy and transport.
24: Fox's Jonathan Savage, America's listening to Fox News.
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20: It's 8:31. We've got 70 degrees in Omaha, Council Bluffs, 73 in Lincoln. I'm Craig Evans, News Radio, 1110 KFAB. Two people are seriously injured following a cutting in Omaha early Sunday morning. Officers found a 47-year-old woman and her 13-year-old son suffering from stab wounds at a home near North 85th and Seward Streets. The woman told police her daughter, 20-year-old Akon Anyun, had stabbed them. She was taken into custody nearby. Her charges include first-degree assault and violation of a protection order. A motorcycle rider is arrested over the weekend. Friday night, Douglas County Sheriff's deputies saw a pack of motorcycles eastbound on Dodge Street from 72nd Street. They say one of the riders, Jordan Wynn, began doing stunts, including wheelies and standing on the seat. He was booked for willful, reckless driving, and his motorcycle was impounded. DCSO says he has previously been arrested on similar charges. The Salvation Army will provide resources for residents affected by flooding at the Millard Woods Estates RV and Mobile Home Park at an event tomorrow.
28: The event at the Millard Public Schools Ron Witt Support Services Center on Industrial Road will include resources from five agencies, including help finding emergency housing and basic needs, along with mental health support. The Salvation Army will also be giving out one 250 Walmart gift card to every flood-impacted household. A Salvation Army food truck will also be serving free lunch. I'm Elaine Lee Irvin.
20: The event will run from 10 a.m. to 1 p.m. tomorrow. Residents have to bring a photo ID, a recent piece of mail showing a name and address in order to get that Walmart gift card. Renters will also need a copy of their lease paperwork. I'm Craig Evans, News Radio 1110 KFAB, Nebraska's news, weather, and traffic station. 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
12: From the A1 United Heating, Air, and Electrical Time Saver Traffic Center, an earlier crash eastbound on Dodge approaching Happy Hollow. Still seeing some delays with that. Now westbound on Maple at 168th. You've got a crash in that location. And starting this morning, sometime this morning after 9, 156 will shut down again from F Street. That's the entrance to Lake Zirinsky to about Hillsdale, about a block and a half south of there. That's a look at your roads. I'm Lucy Chapman.
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2: Now the Weather Watch, hot and windy again today, but maybe this is it. A high of 95, that would be a record, Tiger. 55 overnight, 72 tomorrow. Got a 40% chance of a little late afternoon thunderstorm popping up in the area. Then mostly sunny, beautiful on Wednesday with a high of 65. Right now, 70 Omaha Council Bluffs and 72 in Lincoln. See what's happening here on Wall Street. Starting the week off on a good note for the Dow. It's up nearly half a percent. That's 215 points higher for the Dow at 51,870. The S&P flat, 7815. NASDAQ's down a bit, about 50 points lower. That's not even a quarter of a percent. 27,312 right now for the NASDAQ.
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6: It's amazing. When you stand up here, it's just like the love. I could say the stupidest things and you'd clap, you know, I love you so. Not sure. But we don't say the stupidest things. We say things of common sense. We say things that make sense. And
2: yeah, that's the president rallying over the weekend in Tennessee. Good morning. I'm Scott Voorhees here with Lucy Chapman, Craig Evans, and Jim Rose. This is Nebraska's Morning News. Here's one of the stupidest things I've seen. The Omaha World Herald, the online version, I'm sure it's in the print newspaper as well, says, op-ed, I'm a former Republican state senator, and I support Lynn Walls for governor. And I didn't even have to click on it to say, that's got to be John McAllister. And I thought, I better verify that. Clicked on John McAllister. Huh. How about that? John McAllister is never and has never been a Nebraska Republican. Not in the way his father was.
8: No, he was not like his dad.
2: Yeah. This guy has been anti-Republican every time, every moment he was in the unicameral and ever since. But the World Herald is going to let him get away with saying, I'm a former Republican state senator and I support Lynn Walls. Well, Jimmy Crack Corn, you know, get out of here. And I don't care. I mean, I don't mind John McAllister. Just don't lie. He's a fake and say you're a Republican. He's not. He never was.
8: He's never been a good Republican. He has stood in the way of property tax relief a number of times, either voting, not present, but not voting, or literally voting against a measure during Pete Ricketts' time when we had a chance at real sustainable property tax relief, but he wouldn't do it. Yeah, you know, his dad was a quality conservative. John Y. McAllister, some might remember him from back in the early 70s when he served in the United States House of Representatives. And he was the classic country club Republican. He believed in little spending for government. He believed in, you know, deregulation. He believed in promotion of business and economic development. He was about strong defense. Back in those days, he believed strongly that the Russian threat was real and we needed to take it seriously. He was very much check all the boxes, a Republican. He never found a property tax or a tax increase he didn't oppose. And that's what sort of set his brand in motion. He ran for the U.S. Senate in 1976 and lost to Ed Zirinsky. And that was the end of his political career. But you would hope that
2: in terms of being in office, he still had a major presence up until the 2000s, if I'm not mistaken.
8: And he passed. I mean, he was Chuck Hagel's political godfather.
2: Platt Institute. It basically was born out of a lot of his work.
8: Hagel's first job after he got out of the Army was in McAllister's office in D.C. Right. And he should go down as a high caliber Republican representative of Nebraska.
2: Well, I don't know
8: that apple fell too far from the tree.
2: I don't know that being a fiscal conservative and checking the boxes and all the things you just mentioned really matter to a lot of voters anymore. It's all about the wins and losses. Who's going to fight back? Who's going to, you know, sit there and say, hey, I want to cross across the aisle? And a lot of people go, how dare you go across the aisle and try and work with those guys? They hate you. They want to get you out. And both sides do it, and it's about wins and losses and who's going to fight back, which, again, brings us to why Trump is so popular. If you say, look, I can be a Republican and disagree with the president. You know, if you let President Trump go long enough, at some point he might end up disagreeing with the president. You know, the latest thing he's kind of walking back? The live stream execution of the Fort Hood shooter. He said, well, I don't know. We're taking a look at it. We'll see. J.D. Vance is not on board with that. He said, yeah, it might happen. It might not. The live stream. I mean, the execution's going to happen. But in terms of, hey, click here and watch it. J.D. Vance, the vice president, said, I'm not going to be watching it, which is my take on Friday. And that is, look, if they do it, fine. You don't have to click on it. There's lots of things to click on online. Find something else. Be careful, but find something else.
8: Well, the Trump Republican Party is very different, and it's become a populist party now. It's become a throw the bums out party. And that is effective to a degree. He has toppled all of the traditional institutions of Republican politics in Washington, D.C., and he has called out what has become Democrat socialism in the Democrat Party. Who is the face, or what is the face of the Democrat Party in this country? Bernie Sanders, Zohran Mamdani, and AOC. Now, they may not like hearing that, but that's the truth. Quick, name another Democrat, national Democrat, other
1: than
8: those three.
1: What difference does it make?
2: Yeah, Hillary, we'll handle this.
8: Throw her in there, maybe. So he is the face of the Republican Party. They are the face of the Democrat Party.
2: Mr. President, what do you think about those Democrats?
7: They just suck.
2: All right. Yeah. Well, thank you.
8: So what we're talking about here is...
2: Sorry, I'm playing with my buttons.
8: A growing center of the country that doesn't have much tolerance for either side. But in primaries, Trump's MAGA... You know, followers are active. AOC and El Sayed and Bernie Sanders people are active on the left. So you're left with candidates that you largely don't like. And ask the fine people of Texas. You know, Ken Paxton has more baggage than a guy working at Epley Airfield. And yet he was the Trump guy. And the Trump guy got the primary victory over the mainstream Republican, John Cornyn, who had the audacity to challenge Trump on a few things.
2: Well, this is just another thing we've been talking about throughout the morning. The major thing. Oh, by the way, sorry, I don't mean to get distracted by the TV. Did you see who set up the Jaguars for victory in that London game yesterday morning? Ameer Abdullah ran that kickoff return back to get the Jags in field goal territory with just a second left, and they won. And I was glad to see Ameer Abdullah get that. Sorry, they just popped it on the TV here in the studio.
8: It was great.
2: I didn't want to go another second without acknowledging Amir's incredible feat.
8: Yeah.
2: All right. So
8: in his advancing years.
2: Yeah, as I was saying, the politics and all that stuff, a secondary topic to the main topic, which Rosie is going to be right back on with the Rosie DiGenosi next here on Big Red Radio, 1110 KFAB.
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20: 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I'm Craig Evans. 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
2: Where is Amelia Earhart? Did she get eaten with President Biden's uncle? Remember, Joe Biden said, my uncle had to parachute out. He had to evacuate, and he got caught by a bunch of natives in French New Guinea, and they ate him. They had him for lunch.
8: He succumbed to cannibals.
2: And there were still leftovers the next morning. They ate my uncle, and then they looked into it, and they're like, what is he talking about? His uncle was nowhere near that area of theater in any kind of military combat. God. I don't know. Someone ate him.
8: That, of all of the things that Joe Biden said in his 4 years as president, the fact that his uncle was eaten by cannibals is numero uno. No doubt about it.
2: That makes me happy. All right. Hey, if you want to see a true American hero, tonight it's at the Relevant Center in Elkhorn. 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An evening with Captain Dale Dye. He not only served in Vietnam, a decorated military veteran from our United States Marine Corps, but also was an actor and technical advisor for everything from Saving Private Ryan to Band of Brothers, Platoon to the Pacific, and he's just an incredible man. I get a chance to be on stage to pick his brain and get him to tell his story, both of military and Hollywood, and that's tonight at the Relevant Center. Oh, your tickets? They're covered. It's all free. If you haven't registered, no worries. Just come. They're adding extra chairs, and we'll see you there tonight. Starts at 6:30 at the Relevant Center in Elkhorn. 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We'll see you there. Right now, it's time for the Rosie DiGenosi. Here's Jim Rose.
8: Okay, Scott, good morning, everybody. Leaving the Husker game Saturday, I, like everybody else around here who would love the team to win, was disappointed. But exiting Memorial Stadium, which for years carried a motto, nicest place in which you'll ever lose, I quickly realized it was a different brand of disappointment. Now, it was my job to observe the others, the loyal, dutiful, obliged other fans who made their way to the game, fought the traffic, paid confiscatorily high prices for, among other things, a hot dog, which if we all really knew what was in one, would surely compel us to at least consider hopping onto the road to veganism. Got excited, yelped in glee at Anthony Calandria's Lewis and Clark-style sojourn into the north end zone at the dawn of the fourth quarter.

0: at home to windless Tampa Bay. In the moments after, a service car driver, quite a ways down on the social food chain to say Cowboys starting quarterback Dak Prescott, blurted out to Dak, "You're an embarrassment." Close enough for Prescott to not only hear but comment on it before the media a few minutes later. That is a fan whose world is shattered because his team didn't win. I detected very little of that post-Indiana. In fact, just the opposite. Husker fans showed little effects of the loss after the game. Then I fed in the data of my own Husker opus. You know, those rare occasions for most of 50 years when we did lose, how bummed out everybody seemed to be. The trudge out of the stadium, how my father learned early on, commissioned sales guys be wise to not ask for an order in the 72 hours following a defeat. You won't get it, for the average Nebraskan was too busy searching for lost hope. Based on my observations, those days are over. After 26 years of not winning much, particularly over the last 10, I think most Nebraskans have a new approach to football. We've given up on caring so much about the final score. Sure, we'd love to win, would have stormed the field on Saturday, but the emotion is gone. We've cried our rivers of tears. We've made several rounds through the five stages of grief and are so used to it, we can now resolve our grief. We can accept both positive and negative feelings. We express them openly in chat rooms and on sports talk radio. We have a large bereavement group known as Other Fans, and some of us have even found the loving arms of another team, volleyball. I think the post-defeat grief is gone. The prevailing body language and lack of furrowed brows tells me we're entering a new and different fan era around here. Whereas for years, the game was the thing. Anymore, the thing is the thing. The thing is game days. Something to do. We like getting together with our friends and neighbors. We do that at football games. The university still means something to us. We support it with tax dollars. We went there. Send our kids. It's ours. And now, we're like most of the rest of college football. Very few programs win big. Nebraska may never win big again, but it'll always be ours, and that makes it worth keeping. That's it for now. KFB News Time in the morning, 8:55.
1: 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Lucy Chapman, one more check of Time Saver traffic here before 9 o'clock.
2: From the A1 United Heating, Air, and Electrical Time Saver Traffic Center, that morning rush is over, but you got a couple of trouble spots. 15th at Cornhusker in Bellevue, a crash there, and 168th in Maple westbound, a crash in the clearing stages. That's a look at your roads. I'm Lucy Chapman.
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1: Sunny and breezy and hot, 95 today, and then when you get back to 72 tomorrow after a low of 55 overnight, that's going to feel pretty good. As will Wednesday with mostly sunny skies and a high of 65. Right now, 70 Omaha, Council Bluffs, 72 in Lincoln. Fox and KFAB News updates next.
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11: What's happening, fellow sports fans? It's Andy West. Let's take a look back on this day in sports history, October 12th. We'll start off today in 1979. Boston Celtics guard Chris Ford scores the first three-point basket in NBA history in the first quarter of a 114-106 win against

0: against the Houston Rockets at Boston Garden. The game also marks the debut of Boston Celtics rookie Larry Bird. Jumping ahead 10 years, today in 1989, and what some consider to be the worst or best trade in the NFL, depending on what side you were on, Dallas running back Herschel Walker is traded from the Cowboys to the Minnesota Vikings for 5 players and 6 future draft picks that include future stars Emmitt Smith, Russell Maryland, Kevin Smith, and Darren Woodson. It paved the way for the Cowboys' 1992, 93, and 95 Super Bowl titles. And today in 2016, Toronto Maple Leafs rookie Austin Matthews became the first player in the modern era to score 4 goals in his first NHL game. He was the number one pick in the NHL draft that year and certainly lived up to the hype in his first game on the ice in the NHL.
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16: He says Ukraine is willing to abide by a Trump ceasefire plan, but Russia isn't. I'm Dave Anthony, Fox News.
17: It's a pity because they will find any kind of reasons not to stop this war.
16: So Ukraine's president, Volodymyr Zelensky, just told Fox more pressure on Russia is needed. The day after President Trump wrote on Truth Social that Russia and Ukraine agreed to a ceasefire on targeting energy facilities.
17: And we didn't attack, but Russia attacked our gas stations, energy infrastructure, and other things.
16: As for Trump calls for a new election in Ukraine, Zelensky just told Fox Russia has to agree to a full ceasefire first. Now to another conflict.
18: Houthi rebels in Yemen are now issuing a direct threat to foreign airlines over Saudi airspace or those that are using airports inside of the kingdom.
16: This after the Iran-backed militants attacked the airport in Saudi Arabia's capital Riyadh.
18: At least one ballistic missile slammed into Terminal 3 as it was packed with passengers. First responders rushing to the scene in ambulances and helicopters, evacuating many of the hundreds who were injured. Another attack occurred just a day later against Terminal 4, killing an additional person.
16: That's Fox's Trey Ingston, Tel Aviv. President Trump's considering U.S. forces helping the Saudis battle the Houthis. Later today, the president will go to Ohio to again campaign for Republicans 22 days before the November elections. A progressive Democrat's under scrutiny. Congresswoman Ilhan Omar's residence in Washington, not her home in Minnesota, was raided just before dawn.
19: We're told this happened a little bit shortly after 6 o'clock this morning here at Congresswoman Omar's home in Washington, D.C. There are several investigators from Homeland Security Investigations also told that DOJ involved in this investigation. We don't have details specifically about what the investigation entails, but we can report that it is a federal criminal investigation.
16: Fox's David Spunt near the raid location. 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
20: Road repair on Blondo causes two crashes early Sunday morning. Omaha police say that a scooter driver went through cones and hit a section where there was no pavement near 78th Street. They had minor injuries and were taken to a hospital. Later, an SUV did the same thing. First Alert 6 News reports the SUV driver left the scene and two other women in the vehicle had to be taken to the hospital for treatment of minor injuries. Police believe alcohol is a factor in both crashes. Nebraska's Rural Health Transformation Program is getting more than $177 million for rural health care programs. It's part of a $50 billion federal effort to modernize and sustain rural health care. The program aims to bring in more medical providers, technology, and services to underserved communities. First-year funding of over $218 million helped recruit health care workers in 51 counties and added remote monitoring technology at 45 facilities. I'm Craig Evans.
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21: First alert to a near record high of 95 degrees this afternoon under mostly sunny skies. Southwest winds become northwest late at 10 to 20 with a few gusts to 30 miles per hour. Small chance of a storm this evening, mainly south of the metro, and a low of 55, and then partly cloudy and 72 on Tuesday. From the First Alert 6 Weather Center, I'm Senior Chief Meteorologist Rusty Lord.
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0: Captain America emails, Scott at KFAB.com, and I'm always honored to get emails from Captain America. 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So the captain is back here in the Zonkers Custom Woods inbox, Scott at KFAB.com. It says, today's Rosie DiGenosi, which if you missed it, oh my gosh, what are you doing? I guess you're going to listen to it later on the Jim Rose podcast link at KFAB.com/podcasts. The captain says, today's Rosie DiGenosi is akin to the stages of divorce, years of painful tears and broken hearts, to the eventual and healing scars of numb disbelief and indifference. The Rosie DiGenosi was about those Husker fans who dutifully still go to the games, cheer on their team, and anymore when they walk, or when they lose, they just walk out and go, well, yeah, hey, what are you going to do? Here was one of the talk back mic messages we got during Nebraska's morning news. As if you hadn't heard yet, the Husker game time for this Saturday's game against Oregon is 8 o'clock Pacific time, 8 o'clock Oregon time. Here in Omaha, that's 10 o'clock p.m. on Saturday.
1: I suppose scheduling the Husker game when fans are asleep is one way to make losing these big games more tolerable. Anyway, go Big Red.
0: Yeah, that's kind of the sentiment of a lot of Husker. Yeah, go Big Red. Let's talk about sleep for a moment. Good morning, by the way. I'm Scott Voorhees. There's Lucy Chapman. This is News Radio 1110 KFAB.
2: What?
0: How you sleeping
2: what?
0: Lately?
2: I was sleeping what?
0: Lucy doesn't get any sleep. How you doing?
2: I'm okay.
0: You have not been sleeping lately. And it's not that time of year where you can blame, the time change. That's still a couple weeks away here.
2: Does everything you just said is 100% true?
0: I don't. Okay. I asked how you were doing, and you said, that's true.
2: You said I'm not sleeping.
0: Yeah. But why?
2: Well, don't you think if I knew I could fix it, change it?
0: It is that time of year, though, where we're
2: all sneezing.
0: What now? Now, a couple months into the school year, and they're saying, you know, some of these schools might have to adjust the start time of class. When did school start for you when you were a kid? Like sixth grade?
2: I want to say like 8, because that's still grade school. 8:15, 8:30,
0: even something like that. And went until
2: 3:15.
0: We always got out of school at 3:15. Well, now
2: you had to stay after.
0: A lot of the schools are starting about an hour earlier than that, and they're getting out around 3. But a lot of class time, I think the Omaha Public School class times are right now at 7:40, first class. So they're saying this is too early because these kids, these poor kids' brains are wired, and their circadian rhythms for their young bodies are wired that it's still hard for them to go to sleep before 11 p.m., and so, therefore, it's hard for them to wake up and be ready to go for their first class at 7:40.
2: 11?
0: Yeah, that's what they say.
2: Well,
0: it's especially hard for these kids to go to sleep by 11 if their parents let them stay up and play video games and drink a bunch of energy bombs right before they go to bed. Then it's very hard for them to calm down and go to sleep. But as far as that school start time, I never thought about it this way. School used to start at like 8:30, 9 o'clock. And the reason that they changed it is because back in the 50s and 60s, more kids were walking to school or riding their bikes to school. So you didn't have the problem with everyone trying to get to work and school at the same time, creating congestion for, you know, old Hattie Chapman's time saver traffic updates back in 1952.
2: Back when tap it out and yeah. Morse code.
0: Back when Goody Chapman was talking about, boy, there's a lot of congestion on West Dodge around 42nd Street. Old Hattie Chapman was doing those traffic reports, and all the kids were going to school at the same time as their parents, but they were walking to school or riding their bikes to school.
2: Wait, back up. They were going to school the same time as their parents. What do you mean?
0: As their parents were going to work.
2: Okay, see, that's the kicker, the mm-hmm. sticker, whatever, right there.
0: Mm-hmm.
2: The reason they had to change those mm-hmm. times and bring them back a little bit earlier is because mom was going to work.
0: No.
2: So she had to get to work.
0: Back in the day, mom wasn't going to work.
2: Right, that's what I'm saying.
0: Oh, you're saying, so, when did it change?
2: Yeah.
0: I didn't think about both parents not going to work. So now you got another car on the road. And then the kids are all going to school. As schools got more spread out, we have more and more kids being driven to school. And all of that led to more congestion. And they said, well, why don't we got two options here, guys. We could either have the kids start school earlier, or we could have the adults start work later. And somehow, we managed to screw that up, didn't we?
2: What do you think?
0: So now the kids are going to school earlier, but their little circadian rhythms are such that it's hard for them to get up and be up for class. Even if they make it to their first period class, their brains aren't functional. And it is funny because my son's worst class is his first period class. And he'll say, good, see, I have the excuse. First period is the worst, not even awake yet. A lot of the kids in the room have their heads down. They're basically asleep. They're not learning anything first period.
2: Because they're learning stuff in all of the other periods?
0: Here is how I'm going to blow that out of the water.
2: Oh, okay.
0: Today, for example, this happens a lot. Sometimes they have some basketball workouts before school. And my son was going to be up and out the door at 5:30 this morning. And I checked in to see how that went. And because I was reading this study, and it turns out it was exactly as I suspected. If my son has to get up and go to school and be to school by 7:40, he doesn't want to go to school at 7:40. He doesn't want to go sit in math class at 7:40. So he's not awake. He's not up. He's lollygagging. He's goofing around. He's shuffling his feet. His eyes won't open. But for basketball workouts at 5:30, he was up 4:45. Hey, let's make some breakfast. I'm ready to go. I'm making some pancakes and some bacon and eggs. And suddenly my son sounds more like Andrew Dice Clay or whatever. I don't know. My son was up. He's ready to go. You know why? Because he wanted to be up for basketball. You can have these kids start school later, but you're still going to have the same phenomenon, which is true since the dawn of time. The kids don't want to go to school. It's our job as adults to make them.
2: Here's the thing. When that was applied to us, when mm-hmm. we were in school, I think you're probably the last generation. But when we were
0: the last generation of what? Kids who went to school?
2: Kids that wanted to go to school, I guess. I don't know. But when you were going in early, you might have hated it, but it got you ready for, you're going to have a job someday, that they're not going to change the hours based on traffic flow or anything else. You have to be up and ready to go. You take a job, this is what time it starts, mm-hmm. then you have to be there.
0: Well,
2: so you got used to it.
0: Yeah, I don't think it's just the time. I think it's just that you have your kids do chores and tasks and do things that they don't want to do. Because guess what, little guy? At some point, you're going to have a job where you're going to have to be there, and sometimes you're going to have to do things at that job that you don't want to do. Lucy's nodding along enthusiastically here. I'm not sure what that
2: well,
0: means.
2: I'm just saying there are always going yeah. to be things that you don't want to do. Nobody wants to do, even at whatever your job is,
0: mm-hmm.
2: there is a part of your job that you loathe, something you hate to do, but it has to be done.
0: What do you hate doing here?
2: Talking to you.
0: There's Craig Evans
2: What did you think I was going to say? It's not true, though.
0: I wanted you to lie to me.
2: I love talking to you.
0: See, isn't that better?
2: Yeah, it is.
0: Everyone feels better. It's yeah. a lot less awkward when you just lie to me. Thanks, Lucy.
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0: This is Scott Voorhees for Heritage Communities. Wonderful community. Which one? Well, because there's eight around here. Well, it's from Ridgewood and Bennington to Heritage at Sterling Ridge. That's on the old Highland Wood Golf Course, 126th and Pacific, to Heritage at Shalimar Gardens in Fremont. I love saying Shalimar. There was an 80s, 70s, 80s, 80s funk band called Shalimar, right? 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
0: Great to have you with us here on News Radio 1110 KFAB. I am Scott Voorhees. There is Lucy Chapman, Scott at KFAB.com. I got this email. Says, how about chocolate cake for breakfast? Signed, Bill Cosby. Am I still allowed to reference his incredible comedy bits, that one from the Bill Cosby Himself album, which helped raise me in some instances?
2: I don't know.
0: All right. Okay. That's fine. They still air the Cosby Show on reruns, and they should. All right. This will come as a surprise to nobody, but I didn't want to shock and scare you. It's Monday morning. We're all just kind of still shaking our brains awake and trying to get out there. But as it turns out, a young man who sadly lost his life in a crash Saturday afternoon. This is what happened on I-480 near Martha. Saturday afternoon, about 4:45, According to police, the story here from KETV Newswatch 7, a 2012 Camaro driven by Angel Huzar Camargo, if I'm pronouncing his name correctly, went off the road and hit an interstate sign so hard it caused the sign to fall, blocking multiple lanes on the interstate and causing hours-long closures. He was pronounced dead at the scene. The investigation into the crash is ongoing. I'm sure I was not alone in wondering, is this one of these street racers around town? After all, it was a solo accident. He was driving, hit the interstate sign with, and the only interstate sign I could think of was like on the bridge. No, he didn't jump and hit the bridge. You know, the sign on the side of the road saying, here's Martha Street exit. He hit that, fell across the road. Pronounced dead at the scene. Is this one of the street racers in town? Well, let me get back to this link. Yeah, this post is from this past spring. Douglas County Sheriff's Office. Our team was back on South 13th Street for a few hours yesterday responding to community concerns. The operation yielded. Then it goes on, 7 citations for speeding, no valid registration, no proof of insurance. Da, da, da. Additionally, one individual, Angel Huzar Camargo, was booked into the Douglas County Department of Corrections on charges of reckless driving over double the speed limit and driving under suspension. This was his third reckless driving arrest. He was sentenced to probation 6 days prior to this arrest as a result of a second reckless driving arrest, which was now a year ago. This post was from this past spring. So this is someone who routinely has been speeding across our roads, has been picked up by law enforcement. They said, you know, you ought not to do that. And then he goes speeding off until he eventually got killed. I reached out to Douglas County Sheriff Aaron Hansen. He's quite familiar with this young man. And he says, sometimes people think our team is going after these reckless street racers unfairly, but we're trying to save their lives. In addition to those, like those two young kids at 114th and Center a few months back who lost their lives because someone was speeding and barreled through an intersection and killed a couple of kids. We're not doing it because we're like, hey, stop having fun by street racing. Someone's going to die. And here's another one from the street racing community here in Omaha who will be buried here this month. At the age of 19? And then Craig Evans has been reporting on the motorcyclists. There was a pack of motorcyclists, and one of them was arrested while standing up on the seat of his motorcycle and doing wheelies, probably not at the same time, I don't know, maybe, while going down Dodge Street the other day. And I'm going to take the complete opposite track on this one. I don't think you should be arrested just for standing on the seat of your motorcycle and driving. If you're otherwise obeying the traffic laws and you're popping a wheelie and going the speed limit down the road, I mean, I can't do it in my pickup truck, but if this guy, you know, can do it in his motorcycle while standing on the seat, cool.
2: Disagree.
0: He's probably going to, you know, get hurt, but I don't know. I used to do it on my bicycle, that stuff.
2: Okay, and I would have disagreed with that too, but you weren't going 90 miles an hour either.
0: Okay, Mom. Yeah, I was. I was very fast on my dirt bike.
2: Well, think about the impact that a crash like that, if he fell off that bike and then was hit by a car.
0: Oh, yeah.
2: Think of the impact. Yeah. How many people would be forever changed by witnessing something like that?
0: You could say the same thing about someone who gets in an accident in a motorcycle. The same thing could happen.
2: But they wouldn't have caused it necessarily. This guy gets into an accident, he falls off the back or whatever, he caused that.
0: Yeah, just follow at a safe distance so you don't end up running over the guy when he goes toppling off his motorcycle while stunt biking. And I'm sure that the shoulders and the curbs and the gutters are littered with the bodies of these stunt bikers who said, I want to try that. And then they you know, go tumbling off the road. I'm sure that the sides of the road are just full of stunt bikers who are out there going, ah, my leg. But this guy was doing it and not crashing, so he's the king of the stunt bikers.
2: No, he needs to be arrested for reckless endangerment.
0: Oh, you're no fun. I do draw the line somewhere, and I say, if you're otherwise following the law and you can ride your bike like Pee Wee Herman with your legs sticking out the side while you're going down the road, cool. I kind of like to see it once in a while.
2: Yeah, why don't you take it on to a track?
0: Why don't you?
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20: Fox News, I'm CJ Papa. The feds raid the D.C. home of Minnesota Democratic Congresswoman Ilhan Omar.
21: There are several investigators from Homeland Security Investigations. They are on scene. Also told that DOJ involved in this investigation. We can report that it is a federal criminal investigation.
20: Fox's David Spunt near the scene. The Vatican says Pope Leo will have surgery tomorrow to remove a growth on his lung.
22: Shock, concern, and calls for prayers as Pope Leo XIV faces his first major health issue in his 17-month papacy. The first American pope announced the coming surgery on his lung at the end of his Sunday noon blessing in Rome. The 71-year-old Leo will undergo the surgery to remove the nodule at Gemelli Hospital, where all the popes are treated.
20: Fox's Lauren Green, the power slowly coming back on in Florida following the weekend battering from the big hurricane. 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
14: First alert to a near record high of 95 degrees this afternoon under mostly sunny skies. Southwest winds become northwest late at 10 to 20 with a few gusts of 30 miles per hour. Small chance of a storm this evening, mainly south of the metro, and a low of 55, and then partly cloudy and 72 on Tuesday. From the First Alert 6 Weather Center, I'm Senior Chief Meteorologist Rusty Lord.
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23: Scott Voorhees is back in 3 minutes. 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
28: "I have people recording me, so I can't say I want to abolish ICE. 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
28: 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Like, no.
27: Democrat Dan Osborne knows he can't f***ing win if you know the truth about what he really believes. 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
0: 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I am Scott Voorhees. Guy just bought a Michael Jordan jersey worn in Game 2 of the 1998 NBA Finals. That was Bulls Jazz, which is always a good guess if you're looking at that era, the NBA. So Michael Jordan won the game. Or wore that jersey. The Bulls won the game, beat the Jazz that night to even the matchup at a game apiece in the best of seven NBA Finals. This is at the end of the 97-98 season, Game 2, and Jordan wore this jersey. And someone just bought this jersey for, Lucy, how much would you buy a game-worn NBA Finals Michael Jordan jersey? It wasn't even a game, unless my memory is off. This wasn't even a game. I mean, it didn't win the championship. I don't even think it.
2: Well, the jerseys never do.
0: It didn't feature. You know, the jerseys help. It didn't feature Jordan hitting a game winner like he did in other games in that series and in those couple of years. I don't even know how many points Jordan had that night. But it's Michael Jordan. So he wore the jersey. How much do you think someone paid for it?
2: Well, today, if you ask me how much I'd pay for it, $25. Somebody else?
0: It's north of $25.
2: I think it probably is.
0: Mm-hmm.
2: I'm going to guess for a jersey, $178,000. Yes, 100,178,000. And 53 cents.
0: You're so close. $14 million. So close.
2: Well, that's somebody with too much money on their hands. They have no idea what to do with it. That's stupid.
0: So I'm trying to, like, I don't know how much money this guy has. Clearly, more than I do. he's doing a bit better than I am. I know, working in radio, I don't have $14 million to spend on a bit of sports memorabilia. I don't. But there is an amount of money that correlates. Like, $14 million to him would be X amount of money to me.
2: Sure.
0: So,
2: what do you think it is to you?
0: I don't know, probably $14,000. So, I could afford to spend $14,000 on a Michael Jordan jersey.
2: Wow, you're fancy.
0: Well, I
2: would have to go $14.
0: Right. What I didn't say is what costs would have to be cut until I was able to kind of recoup that money. Like, the kids would, my daughter would have to drop out of school.
2: No school for you.
0: Yeah, we'd all be walking to work. I can't afford gas if I drop that kind of money on. So, like, for him, $14 million might be, for me, $14,000. And I'm sure, leading up to it, this was an auction, so there's a bidding, and he's probably like, all right, I'm going to go into this. I got to have that jersey. I'm not going to spend more than $8 million. I mean, let's not be silly about this. And then someone's like, $8.5 million. All right, well, I was already going to spend $8. All right, $9 million. $10. Ah, geez, now we're talking about real money. You know, at some point you're like, 14 million. That means the guy you were bidding on is like, well, I didn't want to spend a lot of money on this jersey. I'm out.
2: Yeah, the guy he was bidding against was super happy. He was very happy.
0: I would have spent $13.5 million, but that extra $500,000... I mean, I've got a family to feed. Can't spend an extra $500,000 on that. Fine, you can have it for $14 million. All right, good. That's my jersey. Holy cow, did I just spend $14 million on a jersey? I don't care how much money you have. If you drop $14 million on a Michael Jordan jersey and Michael Jordan's not in it. Like, I get a chance to hang out with him, right? No. Do I get to shoot hoops with him? No. Do we get to recreate the Michael Jackson jam video? No. Does Michael Jordan give two rips that I just spent $14? Do I get, like, a handwritten note from Mike? No. He thinks you're an idiot. He's like, $14 million, that's gambling money. But that guy spent $14 million on a Michael Jordan jersey, and you know that as soon as he got it, he was like,
2: it's a fake.
0: The heck did I just do? No, there's no twist to the story that it's, you know, it's like, nah, it's not a Michael Jordan jersey. It was only Craig Hodges. Hodges?
2: Well, who sold it? Did Craig Hodge sell it? Or was this from another owner or what?
0: Well, let's see.
2: Because
0: if
2: it's a Michael Jordan jersey and Michael Jordan sold
0: it. Yes, I do. All right, so this guy was originally bought from the Bulls by a private collector in 2003.
2: Okay, so Michael Jordan had nothing to do with this.
0: Well, he wore the jersey won the game. And
2: I wore this watch. Yeah, you want to buy it? You want to put it up for auction? It's a nice watch.
0: Yeah, well, you should see the emails I get about you. I could definitely turn that thing around and make a profit. Also, some people want to see your feet, but we'll discuss that another time. So, a pair of Air Jordan sneakers that he wore, and I think the same game. What did they? What Michael Jordan just leave the court and just start taking clothes off and just throwing it all over the place?
2: See what you can get for that.
0: Michael Jordan, who was hopped up on X during the game, won the game for the Chicago Bulls and then left the court just stripping clothes off and throwing it around saying, I'm free. It's so free. Everyone get naked. It's so freeing. And then he jumped into a fountain outside of the stadium, the arena. So I don't know how everyone got as close. Michael Jordan was mobbed after the game as people started stripping him naked. Like, I got a shoe. I got a shoelace. A pair of Air Jordan sneakers he wore in game two. He wore his own shoes during the game. That's so typical. What an ego on this guy. A pair of Air Jordan sneakers he wore in the same game a few years ago sold at auction for $2.2 million. I would think that the shoes would be worth more than the jersey. But, it's, I mean, I could fit into Michael Jordan's jersey. It might be a little tighter around the midsection
2: these
0: days.
2: You'd probably wear a dress.
0: I know, it'd be a little long on me, but you tuck it in. But what size shoe does Michael Jordan wear?
2: Tied into what? That sure would go to your feet. What are you tucking it into? You could belt it.
0: He's only 6 inches taller than I am.
2: Put a nice stylish belt around the waist.
0: We could hem that thing up. Yeah, I could wear it and look like Goldie Hawn in the 60s. Do you like my dress?
2: Super cute pink pumps.
0: What I'm saying is I would look a lot less stupid in Michael Jordan's jersey than I would in his sneakers. They'd look like clown shoes.
2: Oh.
0: And I got decent sized feet. Do we know what size shoe Michael Jordan wore? I bet we do. Let's ask my phone.
2: 16.
0: What size shoe does Michael Jordan wear? Oh my gosh. Well, now I'm both impressed and angry. Because according to my phone, Michael Jordan wears a size 13.
2: I wasn't far off.
0: Do you know what size shoe I wear?
2: Not a 13.
0: Size 13. So,
2: what?
0: I'm kind of impressed. I got the same size shoe as Mike. But at the same time, I'm like, wait a second. How come he's 6'6 and I'm 6? How come my son... Here's the infuriating part of that equation. My son just got measured out at 6. And he looks 2 to 3 inches taller than me. I don't know that I'm still 6.
2: Did you always get measured with your shoes on?
0: Well, I know our football coach back in the glory days at Ralston High School, they would weigh us, and then somehow the program would come out, and we'd weigh 10 to 15 pounds heavier. Like, we're trying to impress Omaha Central. Like, oh, man, we don't want to play Ralston. Look at how big their wide receivers are. Like, no one cares. We were what we were. We looked how we looked. You could say, yeah, these guys weigh 225, but it's like more like 175 soaking wet. It didn't matter. It turns out the program didn't put the weight on us, no matter how many programs we ate. Here's another news story for you. You know this song, Lucy?
2: Is this Creed?
0: This is Higher by Creed. And it turns out when you're on Facebook, Chris Baker and I have always enjoyed singing like Scott Stapp from Creed.
2: Yeah.
0: Basically, you just grind your teeth and bellow. Meta, Facebook, is admitting that their algorithm has been a little off. It turns out anytime someone posts something on their Instagram or Facebook Reels, it suggests a song. And do you know what song it suggests at a much higher rate than any other song known to man? It turns out Higher from Creed. Whether you're posting about the new job you got or I just had a great Caesar salad, Facebook's like, you should use this song. It is a pretty kick-butt
2: song. It's a great song, but did they say why?
0: No, Meta says they're investigating the glitch. I bet some Creed fan was at that keyboard writing that line. Yeah.
2: Up.
0: All right, you have any other song I could use? Yeah, I'm thinking My Own Prison or With Arms Wide Open or One or What's This Life For or... Running out of Creed songs.
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1: 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She's unfit to be governor.
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2: Yeah, I can't argue with that. Good morning. I am Scott Voorhees. There's Lucy Chapman. This is News Radio 1110 KFAB, the KFAB comment line with Gene Stother coming up here at 10:05. That's right after your next chance to put a grand in your hand. And good luck. I'll have that keyword for you. Regarding Michael Jordan's jersey selling for $14 million in the talk back, Mike, and it's kind of hard to hear, but I deciphered it. Says at $14 million, it doesn't include the shorts, so you only get half the uniform. Is this guy married? The guy that spent $14 million on Michael Jordan's jersey? Because I don't care how much money that guy has. You know, his wife is like, you spent how much money on a jersey? Is Michael Jordan delivering it? Do we get a space station with that? $14 million, what are you going to do with it? Is this a Halloween costume?
3: Frame it and put it in my man cave?
2: Yeah, I was just going to frame it. Does it have to be this jersey? There's a lot of Michael Jordan jerseys out there. It had to be an NBA final. Like, you think your friends are going to come over and not be impressed that you have a Michael Jordan jersey that he wore in, you know, game number 32 of an 82-game season back in 1987 when they weren't even really all that great? It's still Michael Jordan's jersey, right? You couldn't have got that one? I bet you could get that one for a song. Literally, you could sing the song Higher by Creed. I've been on Instagram, and it's very popular. You could sing that, get the jersey, $14 million. Well, I still have hundreds of billions of dollars left. I don't care. It's about the principle of it. Like, that guy's wife is very different than my wife. Now, my wife...
3: Who says he has one?
2: My wife, Well, if he just spent $14 million on a basketball jersey, he probably doesn't. But I'm guessing there are a lot of women lining up. I think it's great that you spend that kind of money on a jersey. And if you want to spend any money on me, I'm available. I might not be the best looking girl here in this area, but I'm the only one talking to you. So how about it? So, Lucy, I'll find out if he's single. Not for you. You are married. And your husband is great. What if he spent $14 million on a jersey? Would that be okay with you?
3: No, he would be single.
2: So, ladies, there's still a chance for you to go get yourself some Mr. Chapman. We're going to get out of the way here. Gene Stothard is ready to box me out and do the KFAB comment line for the next hour. 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
6: He says Russia needs to be under more pressure. I'm Dave Anthony, Fox News.
7: We are ready today for energy ceasefire, as President Trump said. But I'm not sure that Putin is ready.
6: That's Ukraine's President Volodymyr Zelensky talking to Fox a short time ago, insisting that Russian leader Vladimir Putin does not want to stop the war.
7: It was his answer to President Trump. He attacked our energy infrastructure.
6: Zelensky tells Fox hours after the Trump Truth Social post about a ceasefire on targeting gas and energy facilities, Russia bombed a power plant.
7: People can't live without electricity.
6: This is some members of Congress, Republicans and Democrats, are calling on the president to cancel a deal he worked out with Moscow for Russia to send diesel to the U.S. and global markets in an attempt to lower diesel's high price. But on Truth Social, the president wrote a few minutes ago, the European Union paid Russia $250 billion for energy. He made the right choice for the American people. Houthi militants are warning airlines flying in Saudi Arabian airspace after weekend deadly missile attacks. Fox's Trey Inks reports from Tel Aviv.
8: The strikes against the airport and energy infrastructure in the south do raise questions about if the United States could come to the defense of Saudi Arabia and launch a new round of strikes against the Iranian proxy group.
6: Democratic Congresswoman Ilhan Omar is under criminal investigation. The Minnesota Progressive's residence in Washington raided early this morning. Fox's David Spunt is there.
9: There are Homeland Security Investigation agents, HSI agents. So we don't see the typical FBI agents here on the scene telling you that this has some sort of immigration component to it. However, the Justice Department is involved in this scene and is involved in this investigation.
6: No comment from Congresswoman Omar. She has in the past denied allegations of immigration fraud. Pope Leo has a health issue, a nodule found on a lung.
10: And we've gotten word from the Vatican that the Pope will be admitted to the hospital tomorrow. The 71-year-old Leo will undergo the surgery to remove the nodule at Gemelli Hospital, where all the popes are treated.
6: Fox's Lauren Green, and the Pope's recovery expected to take a week. 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
11: It's partly cloudy, 72 degrees in Omaha. The man killed after crashing into a pole, taking down a row of highway signs on I-480 Saturday, is identified by police as 19-year-old Angel Huizar Camargo of Omaha. Police say he was speeding when his Camaro hit that support beam with the huge highway signs for the Kennedy Expressway and the I-80 split to Des Moines or Lincoln, laying across all five lanes, blocking traffic. Huizar Camargo died at the scene. The Salvation Army continuing to offer resources for people affected by flooding at the Millard Woods Estates Mobile Home Park. They'll be at the Millard Public Schools Ron Witt Support Services Center tomorrow, 10 a.m. to 1 p.m. There will be resources from five agencies, including help finding emergency housing and basic needs, $250 Walmart gift cards for flood victims, and lunch. I'm Wendy Wild.
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12: First alert to a near record high of 95 degrees this afternoon under mostly sunny skies. Southwest winds become northwest late at 10 to 20 with a few gusts to 30 miles per hour. Small chance of a storm this evening, mainly south of the metro, and a low of 55, and then partly cloudy and 72 on Tuesday. From the First Alert 6 Weather Center, I'm Senior Chief Meteorologist Rusty Lord.
13: 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And this girl is on fire today. 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A hot one today. We got 77 in Omaha, Council Bluffs, 78 in Lincoln.
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0: Monday morning to you. Welcome to the KFAB comment line. I am your host, Jean Stothert. Peyton Hylock, my producer, is also here this morning. Good morning, Peyton.
1: Good morning, Jean.
0: And it's going to be a hot one today. What's with the weather? 95 degrees today. This breaks an all-time record. Peyton has his swim trunks on today.
1: I do. I have some sunscreen on.
0: Just ready to go. Holy cow. Well, I think tomorrow we're going to get a little relief. It might be 90, but goodness sakes, we've had some hot fall weather. But thank you all for being with us today. We want to hear from you. We want to get your feedback, hear your comments, concerns, questions, complaints. Anything goes. We won't back away from anything, and we have plenty to talk about today, whether it's city, state, national, or the world. We're going to have good guests this week, and of course, you're going to hear a lot of opinions from me, too, but it is your chance to speak up and sound off. Please send your emails to comment@kfab.com. You can call us at 402-558-1110, and Peyton will answer that himself, or you could leave us a recorded message on the talkback mic, and we're going to play it on the air. We're so happy that you are with us, and you know what? But before we even started, and I have all sorts of things to talk about today, we've had a caller.
1: Yes, Jean, I know that you love taking some notes, and I think you bought a new notepad just for today and this amazing week of the KFAB comment line.
0: I used up all my, I use for all the listeners, I use the, you know, the yellow pads, and every single interview I have, I take notes on it, and then I keep it. So I'm getting into a lot of yellow notepads here, but, yeah. You know,
1: yes, she is.
0: Still, I have a lot of information that I could look back and think, well, what was that conversation about, or what did we talk about? So anyway.
1: Let's hit the phones. Here we go. Mike, you are live here on KFAB with Jean Stothert.
0: Good morning, Mike.
2: Yeah, hi, Jean.
0: Good morning.
2: Hi. More of a complaint type comment. You know that right outside Giles Road, you know, on the interstate where they're building those monster walls?
0: Okay.
2: Can you imagine what those probably cost?
0: Yes.
2: I mean, why, you know, I mean, don't they have any better money to spend? Why don't they put it towards property taxes? But I know it probably comes from a different fund, probably, but that's ridiculous.
0: Yes, and you know what? You're so right. Number one, on the interstate, that's federal. So interstates are all federal dollars. And so those are called sound walls. A lot of times most of the time, they are required by the EPA. Sound is one of the things that's an environmentally protected thing. But that comes from federal dollars there. But we do them in town too. And a good example is, on 168th Street. That work that was done there, widening 168, if you drive there between like, Pacific and down to Q Street. Another area is 156 north of Dodge. I remember Vrana did that project. And sometimes those sound walls can literally cost as much as the road itself. If it's done within the city, like I'm thinking of 156, if you know what I mean there, north of Dodge, you have to have the homeowners that are behind where those walls would be. 51% of them have to agree to do that. But those things are very expensive. The ones along I-80 there in Giles, those are sound walls. That's what they call them. And those are federally funded, those. So, and I think there might be a little state money in there too, but I'm not sure. I think most of it, because the interstates are federal, I think most of that comes from the federal government. So, and yes, we always ask, you know, why we're spending money on this, that, or the other. Couldn't those go to property tax relief? We're going to talk about that a little bit later on today, but I just want you all to remember that property tax is local. It's your local government taxing entities that set the levy. And so you hear so much about, you know, what can the state of Nebraska do to lower property taxes? There are some things that they could possibly do by state law. For instance, they could say, they could restrict by state law how much valuations can go up every year. That's something they could do with state law. And then the cities and school districts, et cetera, would have to abide by that. But the levy itself is set by your local taxing entity, school districts, cities, counties, NRDs, Metro Community College, et cetera.
1: One more phone call to go here. We got Ned on the line. Ned, thanks for the call. What's on your mind?
0: Good morning.
3: Okay. Good morning to you all.
0: Good morning.
3: Thanks for having me. I'll be super brief. Now, this may be kind of off the subject, so to speak, but question. What is a Semite? No one to this day, and I study history, no one to this day, to my knowledge, has given a clear definition of what a Semite is. And the reason why I'm bringing this up is because we hear these terms thrown out so much, anti-Semite or what have you. If no one, unless maybe you have the information, if no one can identify what a Semite is, how can you have an anti-Semite? And then the last thing, and then I'll hang up. The last thing, when we talk about the Middle East, the middle of what? I mean, so what people need to correct that, but I know it's not going to be corrected, but it troubles me. The Middle East is actually Western Asia, okay?
0: Mm-hmm.
3: So we'll leave it at that, but I'll let you all go, and I know it was an off-brand question or what have you, but I just thought I'd just throw that in for food for thought. But you all have a good day, and keep up the show. I'm enjoying it.
0: Thank you so much, and thank you for listening. You know, you are right. Sometimes these terms that are thrown around get mixed up and people use them inappropriately. I think a Semite is usually referred to a person that speaks the Semitic language, and that includes languages like Hebrew and Arabic. But I think over time, like I said, these terms have been used and used and used, and they've been used to describe various ethnic groups. And that's, I think, what you were talking about from the Near East, for example, including Jews and Arabs, etc. So, but that Semitic language that I said, you know, it's like a subfamily of the Afro-Asiatic language family, and that would include Hebrew, Arabic, Aramaic. I mean, it gets very, very confusing. But I think actually that term applies to those who speak a certain language. And I think that's where it gets really mixed up. So when you start talking about the Mideast, the Middle East, what exactly are you talking about? I think that really, really gets confusing. But I think generally it's people who spoke or who speak the Semitic language. And that includes the Jews and the Arabs. And I think that's where it gets mixed up.
1: That is an interesting question, though, from Ned, just from an English language perspective.
0: Yes,
1: absolutely You think of anti, that's a prefix for something. So if you take off the prefix anti, and now you have a Semite or Semitic, you know, it should be clear, but it's really not. But that's beside the point.
0: They use it as anti-Jew right
1: yes,
0: now. If you
1: yes.
0: say anti-Semitic, that people generally think you're only talking about anti-Jew or anti-Judaism, and they're not. And technically, that term applies to more than that. But anyway, good question. It's a really good question.
1: Gene, there's two things that come to my mind about, I think, that are super interesting to dive into in this next portion of the KFAB comment line.
0: Ooh, we have a lot.
1: What are you thinking about heading to here?
0: Well, I am thinking of heading to, number one, we're going to talk about Hillary Clinton being in Omaha on Tuesday.
1: Yes, that was in the front of my mind.
0: And receiving the key to the city from John Ewing, and he gave her honorary citizenship to the city of Omaha. We're going to talk about that a little bit. But I also want to talk about the debate last night that was on KETV from 6 to 7 o'clock between Brinker Harding and Denise Powell. I want to talk about that today. And then I also want to talk about, oops, there was a mistake with the bond schedule for the criminal that was bonded out on a $7,500 bond. He paid $750 and got out, and they forgot a zero on there. And so I think Aaron Hansen made that very clear. I think Mike McKnight covered that on WOWT. But there is a bond schedule for weekends, and we're going to get into that, and it wasn't followed. I think it's interesting stuff. But let's just jump in, if we could, right now. Do we have time, Peyton?
1: Of course we do.
0: He's looking at me.
1: Let's do it.
0: I want to talk about the debate last night.
1: Okay.
0: So if you guys have, any of you have watched the debate last night, number one, I got to start it out with this, and it's all not all about Gene Stothard, but I have done, we figured out over 40 debates and forums over the 12 years. I was at City Hall. How about that? And running in campaigns. You know what? And when I say debate or forum, forums are, you're asking you a lot of questions, but they're not set up in debate style. Otherwise, they don't say 90 seconds to introduce yourself, 60 seconds for an answer, 30 seconds for a rebuttal, blah, blah, blah, blah, blah. And so I've done over 40. And let me tell you, they are intimidating. You can't help but be a bit nervous. You do not know the questions ahead of time. People will say, oh, they knew the questions. No, you are not given them ahead of time. You are given the general format to say you're going to get, you know, 2 minutes to introduce yourself, 60 seconds for an answer, whatever.
1: Can I ask a real follow-up, though, real quick?
0: Is this a rebuttal?
1: No.
0: Because
1: no,
0: we're going to get to that. No, thanks.
1: Is it fair to think that there might be a few topics that you know are kind of must ask?
0: Well, no. I mean, they don't say, we're going to ask you about immigration, we're going to ask you about but no, they don't. But you assume what are the major issues in this race. You assume what it is. And then if you do any debate prep, you know, I mean, what are people talking about? They're talking about taxes, cost of living. They're talking about, they hate the campaign ads on TV. They're talking about government spending. They're talking about Social Security. All of those things, you just think, okay, this is going to come up. They're going to come up with the farmers in Nebraska. You kind of know this. But there was one big topic that didn't come up last night at all, which I want to bring up. But I will just say this. You know, last night, for those of you who watched this debate, and I want to get your opinion about it, I think, and for Brinker Harding, I will say this. I think he started out a bit shaky. I think he looked uncomfortable, but I mean, so was I. I mean, you don't know what's going to hit you, but I think he recovered and I think he finished very, very strong. Just generally speaking, I was very surprised that Denise Powell passed on so many rebuttals. I would never pass on a rebuttal. I cannot understand anybody passing on a rebuttal. And so she passed several times. I think there was at least four times that she passed on a rebuttal and just said, no, thank you. It was four. It was four times. I looked at my notes because I took notes last night on questions and rebuttals. Why would you ever pass on that? Honestly, it's because you don't have anything else to say about it. I thought, ironically, that Denise Powell said she wants dark money during this debate out of politics, but then she funneled and directed more than $5 million of outside dark money to destroy John Kavanaugh in the primary. She came out for Medicare for All yesterday. Yesterday, she came out with a plan for, or said she supported Medicare for All. That plan, Medicare for All, has been estimated to cost about $5 trillion a year, or $50 trillion over 10 years. Now, she doubled down yesterday also on her support for amnesty. And, you know, I would have, if I was Brinker Harding, I would have jumped down her throat on all of those. I mean, I would have said, do you realize what this Medicare for All is going to cost? And I would have said, how are you going to pay for it? And, you know, she's got the nickname of Dark Money Denise. I would have jumped all over her for that, too. And I would have said, you know, you've already directed more than $5 million in the primary of dark money. So I think this is my opinion. I want your opinion and my Gene Stothert's opinion that's been there, been the victim of this, that I don't think she had a good grasp on the issue. And I think what I got out of what she said is every solution was going to be more taxes and more government. That's how I took it. And I want to hear what you have to say about the whole thing. I thought the questions all in all were pretty fair. I mean, they asked about those questions, like I said, that I thought they would ask, cost of living, campaigns, what about the Nebraska farmers, about dark money. They ask about commercials. What is one thing that you would say, you know, in opposition to something that is being said about you that isn't true? I think they especially Denise, missed the opportunity to come out and just give an answer. I think she dodged a lot of the answers when they ask her the question. When they ask her about immigration, she answered, I'm a daughter of immigrants. Okay, answer the question. And what I like to hear is if, especially if I'm in that debate and it's your opponent that is dodging those questions, I really like when the moderator has the skills to say, okay, we're going to go into some rapid fire questions and I want a yes or a no answer, you know, because she wasn't answering the questions. And I think that that was one that she should have been pressed on by the moderators. What is your answer to the question? And not just to kind of dance around that question. I think overall it was about as expected. I really honestly don't expect a whole lot out of KETV. I've been in debates with them every election I've been in for mayor. They usually do one, KETV usually does one live in the studio the Sunday night before the election on Tuesday. So this was a little early. So I've been there many times for these types of debates. I just wish that they, the moderators, would be able to switch and be able to say, answer the question. I want you to answer the question or say yes or no. Do you support amnesty? Yes or no. You know, do you support what, you know, retaliatory terrorists? You know, yes or no. Have you ever received dark money? You know, these are the things, yes or no, answer us so that the people know rather than tiptoeing around what the subject is. One of the questions was about the cost of living, and it was, what is one single thing that you can do to reduce the cost of living? Brinker brought up spending is a problem. It's not a revenue problem. Denise really didn't answer that. I mean, she just talked mainly about government, and then she went to healthcare. And then she talked about gutting Medicaid. I mean, I'm not sure what where she was going. And as we know, this big attack on the Republicans for trying to gut Medicaid, what they're trying to do is to reel in cost and not give Medicaid to people that don't qualify for Medicaid. Those that do, yes, they can receive Medicaid benefits. But those that don't, or if they are illegal, should they be receiving Medicaid benefits? That's the question that we should be dealing with, and not just to keep on bringing up all these people that are living in Nebraska that will lose Medicaid benefits. If you qualify, you will continue to get them. And so I thought it was a really interesting to watch the body language also, which I like to watch during debates. You know, presidential debates get very, very fiery. We've all watched those. And immediately after, you get the Republicans' analysis and then you get the Democrats. And it, you don't even want to watch those hardly at all anymore, because the Republicans say the Democrats did bad and the Democrats say the Republicans get bad. So I didn't take any time last night to read either one of their social medias, because I thought it's just going to reflect the same thing. You know, the one side's going to say, yeah, we did great, we won. The other side's going to say, we did great, we won. But I think you need to make a decision. Did those, were those questions answered to give you a satisfactory answer? And how did you think both candidates did in that debate last night? I still was really trying to concentrate from a person, again, that has been in that situation. And, you know, I'll go back to passing on four different rebuttals. Wow, that is something I would not do.
1: I know, Gene, and I agree with you. That is something I noticed as well. I'm thinking, man, you're passing up on a rebuttal. But I will say this, and you acknowledged the start of the debate, and just right off the cuff, regardless of what they were saying, Brinker and Denise Powell, I got a little flavor, and it's not a one-to-one comparison, but a little flavor of John F. Kennedy on the first ever TV debate with Richard Nixon.
0: Mm-hmm.
1: And for the first time, there's a presidential debate on TV, and John F. Kennedy was a strong, good-looking man that spoke really good, and seeing him on TV now instead of a radio, it was like, wait a second. Mm-hmm. You know, he had a perception to the people of the United States. And when I first saw this interview get kicked off, I'm thinking, Denise Powell, she's looking strong. She's speaking strong, and she's saying things with her chest. Now, sometimes she was deviating and not really answering the question at hand. But there was a few times that happened to Brinker as well. But definitely kicking off that interview, I was like, Denise looks powerful and strong in her body language and in her words right now. Where I thought Brinker was a little bit more hesitant, a little bit not passing as so confident in what he was saying.
0: I don't disagree with that at all, Peyton. I thought she started out stronger, but the issue is what she was saying.
1: I agree.
0: Yeah, it's
1: and
0: the
1: I
0: context
1: agree.
0: Of what she was saying. You know, I mean, I would have just gone after her for saying the commercials saying anything Donald Trump wants, Brinker Harding is okay with. He likes the war. He likes taxes. You know, I would have said, you are lying about that. I mean, you gotta do sucker punches in these debates and not just, you know, beat around the edges. When Denise Powell said last night, she is a voice for red and blue. Now, that one got me because, once again, she's the self-proclaimed leader in the city of Omaha and in District 2 for decades. I never heard of her. Nobody's ever heard of her. You would have thought she was mayor and congressman and police chief and everything else, but nobody's ever heard of her. She worked on campaigns, and, you know, she said she's all about common values with the red and the blue. I've never seen that before. Interestingly enough, also, which we're going to get to, is Hillary Clinton was in Omaha this Saturday for, they called it Pumpkins, Pies, and Politics. Denise Powell wasn't there. And there was probably, they said, about 300 Democrats that were there. Interesting, she wasn't there. So, but Brinker also, to be fair, he did not go to when Donald Trump was in town out in Grand Island. So perhaps they felt like some other part of campaigning was more important than to be sitting there listening to somebody talk. Maybe they both felt like, well, I'd do much better to go out and knock on doors or whatever. And that's okay. I mean, there's so much you could do as your campaign wraps up. But I just felt like what she said showed she didn't have a really good grasp of the issues, even though when she spoke very strong.
1: 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My name is Peyton Heilock, running the board. Whether it's the debate between Brinker Harding and Denise Powell last night, or Hillary Clinton receiving a key to the city of Omaha, granted by Mayor John Ewing, we want to hear from you here on 1110 KFAB, the KFAB comment line.
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0: And we are back. I'm still talking about this debate. And a couple things I wanted to bring up that I thought about during the break is one of the questions or statements that Denise Powell made about the minimum wage. I got to say on that one, I liked Brinker's response and Brinker's body language because he turned and he looked right at her. And he basically said, okay, why did I say I voted against it? Because I got a legal opinion that we cannot do that. That is why. And doesn't the law make a difference, you know? And so this again, I liked how he answered that, but this again, you can spew out whatever you want in these debates, but it's the context of what they are saying and what really is the truth. Now, another thing that has been very important to Nebraska voters, and it is an issue that is front and center, and it was not brought up at all, and I don't know if it was an oversight or whether it was, you know, intentional, but the issue of using taxpayer dollars for transgender surgery, especially for youth, that is a big issue. They have both candidates have completely different positions on that issue. Denise Powell has made it very clear that she is for taxpayer dollars going to transgender surgeries. Brinker Harding has said he is not. I would have thought that that would have been a hot topic that they could have brought up last night that they didn't at all. And so I want to hear for any of you that have watched it, what you felt about it, strengths, weaknesses. If you haven't watched it, I'm sure it's up on KETV. I'm sure you can watch that debate.
1: Absolutely, Gene. And that is a compliment that I'll give to Channel 7 KETV. They did a great job with the way that they posted this. I mean, you go through and there's maybe 10 to 12 different 4 or 5 minute clips they have on YouTube, and it's Denise Powell, Brinker Harding on Social Security, and then a different clip on the deficit and spending, and then a different clip on artificial intelligence, and a different clip on their party versus their district, and it's broken up into the questions, and I think that really helps give you bite-sized pieces. A question I have for Eugene is, this was the first interview, the first debate between these two candidates running for the second congressional district. Do you think the questions will differ in the following two debates based on what we've seen today? Or do you think that they're kind of pre-planned and those different media groups will ask the questions that they want and be independent in that?
0: Well, I think all media outlets need to focus on what the issues are in that campaign. And so if they repeat themselves and ask the same question, for instance, like I said, about taxes, about the federal debt, about Social Security, about Iran, these are about transgender surgery. These are cost of living. These are things that are important to Nebraska voters, and so they need to ask them again. Maybe not in the same way.
1: Right.
0: Maybe they could ask them a different way, or maybe they could push the candidates to answer the question and not dance around the question. For another example is when they started talking about Iran. And, you know, Denise Powell did say that we are no closer to a settlement peace in the Mideast. I forgot how she said it. She said, we are no closer than we were 8 months ago. Really? I mean, I would have said, do you support Iran having a nuclear weapon? I mean, get down to the down and dirty of it and ask the question and say, do you feel like we now, of what was accomplished in the Middle East, is that now we have taken the ability for Iran to have a nuclear weapon to use against us or not? You know, just answer those questions the way people want them answered, because they're not doing it. And that's why I said I like those, that if the moderator had the skill to move to more of a, okay, I'm going to ask you some rapid fire questions. They could have... they should know exactly how long that's going to last, and they should have their questions that's going to fill up that whole time, assuming they give them the 60 seconds and then the, you know, the 30 for a rebuttal. But since Denise Powell passed on 4 rebuttals, you got at least a couple more minutes. They could have got in quite a few rapid fire questions there.
1: I think so too. And, I'm sure it's tricky because you want to be as fair as possible as a moderator, asking them both the same questions. But if you do rapid fire, you know, one candidate will get a few more moments to think. But if you go, all right, 3 rapid fire questions to candidate A, 3 rapid fire questions to candidate B, and then go back and forth for a few, then that might break it up a little bit.
0: Right.
1: But I think you make a good point. When you go rapid fire and it's a yes or a no, you can't pontificate, Well, see, the thing about what happens and okay.
0: Do you believe in amnesty? Well, I am a daughter of
1: immigrants. Denise.
0: Yeah.
1: Do you believe in amnesty?
0: Right. Yes. And that's what you absolutely should be doing. Now, the one thing I will say too about this debate last night is they did show respect for each other.
1: I cannot stand when they
0: number one, they interrupt you while you're trying to talk during your 60 seconds, or the rolling of the eyes. You know, you are not given, you cannot bring any notes either. That you can bring a pen and a blank piece of paper, and they check that in the very beginning. That's all you can have. So anytime they're looking around, there's no notes there. They just have to speak. Let me tell you, a good example, when it was in, well, this last election in 2025, they did a debate in the at the press club during the primary, which usually they don't. They usually wait until there's two candidates for mayor. But they did one during the primary. It was at the press club, and WWT did it because I remember Brian Mastery was the MC of that. But the MC has to have control of the debate too. And in that debate, I recall anytime I tried to answer a question, Mike McDonald was talking loud as I was trying to answer, and they didn't stop it. They let that go on. Now that you got, that's bad. And you got to get control of the candidates. And then there were people in the audience, I remembered at that debate, that were there to make boos and yay. And they should not do that either. That's why I like the format that they had last night with Denise Powell and Brinker Harding, that there weren't people in the audience that added their own little two cents to anything anybody says. That's very distracting.
1: So
0: it shouldn't be allowed.
1: So, quick question. Do you know if they're allowing any guests or anybody in an audience, quote unquote, to the further debates?
0: You know, I have to look into that, and we'll report that tomorrow. But I know there is one coming up that I think is in collaboration, WWT and the Omaha World Herald both. And I do believe, and I will verify this tomorrow and let you know, that it's at the press club. And if it's at the press club, they usually will allow an audience.
1: Okay.
0: But like I said, with that audience, that moderator needs to control that audience. There's nothing worse than you're given 60 seconds to answer a question and you start talking and your opponent is sitting there saying, not true, not true. Or the audience is going boo or yay. That should not be allowed. And that did not happen in that format last night. And they showed respect for each other. And I like that. And I think that was good. So
1: I agree. And then I noticed too, you made a comment about, you know, no notes. You can't come in with a cheat sheet.
0: No.
1: And, you know,
0: blank piece of paper and a pen. That's it.
1: You can take notes while you're there and while you're not answering or in preparation before getting asked a question, you know, but you can't come in with notes. You could take notes
0: right
1: during the debate, but
0: yeah. And I do that a lot, because when your opponent is speaking and you're thinking, ooh, I know how I want to answer that. And I just would write down about three or four words.
1: It's kind of like squirrel. And then
0: yes.
1: If you don't take notes, okay, well then they said two or three things.
0: And then you would forget one.
1: And you're like, oh.
0: I know.
1: Yeah.
0: Oh, I forgot that. I wish I would have said that. And so I would just write down words, like, so I would remember how I wanted to respond to that, because you got to think really, really quickly and you got to think on your feet. So I really want to hear what you all have to think about it. And like I said, if you didn't listen to it, go online, KETV, and listen to it. It was 1 hour, but the hour went really, really fast. And then let us know what you think about it. Now, do we have any questions? Because I want to talk about Hillary Clinton.
1: Let's talk about Hillary Clinton. We're going to take a quick break, but I would like to just read two or three emails that I've gotten in here today.
0: Okay.
1: This one is from Shirley in regards to the debate. Denise could not answer questions. It seemed like she had prepared responses that did not answer questions. Example is the question, quote, is there a commercial that you would like to defend
0: mm-hmm.
1: and correct?
0: Mm-hmm. Yeah,
1: Harding was
0: I would
1: rough.
0: Have jumped all over that.
1: Harding was rough, not confident with either candidate. That was an email from Shirley at comment@kfab.com.
0: And the moderator said, set the record straight on one ad. That's what they ask. And so I did not get an answer from her. He said he misrepresented her on her work on schools. And I'm like, what was that? So I did not understand her answer on that, nor did she answer it. And then I think Brinker's answer was that he was a rubber stamp for Trump. And he said that is not true. But she said a lot of other things about him that were not true. So
1: Gene Stothard in the KFAB comment line. When we return, Hillary Clinton and Mayor Ewing this weekend as Hillary Clinton made a visit to Omaha. We'll get into that next on the KFAB Comment Line with your host, Gene Stothert. My name is Peyton Hylock on 1110 KFAB.
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16: 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My name is Peyton Hiluk. And Gene, we had a visitor this weekend, and I am not talking about the Indiana Hoosiers.
17: Yeah, I know. That's another story. Former U.S. Secretary of State Hillary Clinton, of course, former presidential candidate, she spoke this Saturday during the game. maybe that's where Denise Bell was. But anyway, they called it Pumpkins, Pies, and Politics. But anyway, you know, Hillary was telling everybody about how the Dems are going to fix what's broken. But one of the things that I wanted to bring up is Mayor John Ewing gave her the key to the city and made her a honorary citizen of the city of Omaha.

0: that ship that is named after Omaha. Susie Buffett was the sponsor. But when the commander was here, I did give him the key. I gave David Brown the key to the city, which is former president of the Greater Omaha Chamber. One person that isn't from Omaha that I did give the key to the city to, but I think he deserved it, was Peyton Manning. And so I met him. We were doing something together. But Peyton Manning is here almost every year for that College World Series. His son plays in the Slump Busters. He loves Omaha. He loves being here. And he has some presence here, like I said, during the College World Series.
1: What about this one? Check. Omaha.
0: Yeah, and I asked him that. Omaha. Why do you say Omaha? And he said, it's just because it sounds right. It has the right cadence-like. And so anyway, those are just some examples. But I usually will say, you know, for people doing extraordinary things. So there isn't any rules about the key to the city. But I think when former U.S. Secretary Hillary Clinton got the key to the city, and now she's an honorary citizen of the city of Omaha. And I want to bring something up. Not that I keep on talking about John Ewing, because I don't always, but I'm going back to this debate that happened. I stood next to John Ewing at many debates and forums, and I remember him saying over and over and over again, I am not a politician. I am a public servant. He said that over and over and over again. John Ewing is much more of a politician than many mayors that I have ever seen in the city of Omaha. He's came out and endorsed candidates, Democrat candidates in the primary. He's endorsing Democrat candidates now over the incumbents, like he endorsed Michaela Danner over Don Klein. He endorsed Denise Powell over Brinker Harding. He endorsed Mark Martinez over Aaron Hansen. I mean, he is every bit of the politician. So all of that said during a debate, I am not a politician. I am a public servant. He's every bit of a politician, especially given the key to the city to Hillary Clinton.
2: This is the year of the neighbor.
0: There you go. It's the year of the neighbor. Maybe that's why. But key to the city is up to the mayor. But I would always reserve it for people that have done extraordinary things that reflect on Omaha.
1: Is this? I just used the little Google machine here, and there's a few people that it says you gave the key to the city to, and I want to see if they're true. Terrence Bud Crawford.
0: Did, yes.
1: The undefeated multi-divisional world champion boxer and Omaha native, arguably one of the greatest boxers of all time.
0: And why didn't I just think of that off the top of my head? But yes, I did.
1: And sitting in the studio of the veteran KFAB radio host, recognized on his 40th anniversary with the station, Gary Saddlemeyer,
0: yep,
1: has a key to the city of Omaha.
0: Yep. I mean, I don't think anybody would disagree. Maybe somebody would. But these are people that have made a big impact on Omaha. And it's just an honorary thing. You know, I mean, I would always say, and you'll never know what this key unlocks. Here's the key to the city. So, but yeah, Bud Crawford, definitely. Gary Saddlemeyer, definitely. But these are people that surely have made a big impact. But I wasn't playing a political game with them. Mm-hmm. I don't even know what political party Peyton Manning is in, but I would say
1: I don't even care.
0: Yeah, Terrence Crawford. I mean, those two are not Republican, I would not think, but I don't know. So I didn't just give it to Republicans. I didn't care about their political party. I gave it to them for what they have achieved.
1: A very good show today that'll be uploaded at kfap.com/podcast or the iHeartRadio app under Gene Stothert and the KFAB comment line. We have a really good guest coming on the show tomorrow.
0: We do. And, you know, one more thing I want to ask our listening audience, and let me know what you think about this, because this came up during the debate yesterday. Do you think it is important that candidates running for office in the state of Nebraska are from the state of Nebraska? Mm. I would like to hear that, because, you know, I'm not from the state of Nebraska, but I've lived here 34 years. Brinker is fourth generation. Denise Powell is not. What's your thought on that? But that's it for us today. Thank you all for being with us. This afternoon on the Chris Baker Show, Jane Kleb, who's the chair of the state Democrat Party, will be on at 4:00. She's the counterpart to Mary Jane Trumper, who is the state chair of the Republican Party that I had on last week. And guess who's going to be in the studio tomorrow?

0: On our show, Peyton, Lynn Waltz, candidate for governor of the state of Nebraska, and Lynn Waltz will be here tomorrow. So hope you can join us again. We'd love for you to be with us tomorrow. I'm Jean Stothert, and this is 1110 KFAB.
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5: Three staccato cries of Mayday and an eyewitness report of a mid-air explosion is about all that is known this morning of the British Columbia air disaster, which yesterday claimed 52 lives.
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14: Many fingers pointing at Iran. I'm Lisa Brady, Fox News. More than 25 countries, including the U.S., out with a joint statement recognizing a British assessment that Iran's Revolutionary Guard was almost certainly behind a suspected plot to target a U.S.-run base in England.
15: We will not tolerate these threats on our soil.
14: British Prime Minister Andy Burnham also promising further sanctions in a speech to Parliament. Saudi Arabia investigating how its air defenses failed to intercept a missile attack by Iran-backed Houthi rebels, killing at least 13 people, wounding hundreds at an airport in the capital. The president of Ukraine not convinced that Russia wants a ceasefire.
16: Ukrainian President Volodymyr Zelensky says he supports a ceasefire on energy facilities in Ukraine and Russia, but warns Vladimir Putin is not ready.
17: Because even after yesterday's messages from president and so about energy ceasefire, Putin attacked our gas infrastructure.
16: Zelensky, speaking on the Fox News Channel, also says he would support a more broad ceasefire if Russia does as well.
14: Fox's Jared Halpern at the White House. President Trump has criticized Zelensky for targeting Russian energy facilities while announcing a deal to allow Russia to sell diesel, which is drawn bipartisan pushback in Congress. Homeland Security investigators searching the Washington home of Minnesota Congresswoman Ilhan Omar as part of what the Justice Department calls a federal criminal investigation.
18: It's unusual to see the Justice Department take an overt action 3 weeks before an election when someone's on a ballot. However, it's important to note that a federal judge signed off on this search warrant. So obviously there's some sort of probable cause here where a judge gave the Justice Department and HSI the green light to go into this Washington, D.C. home.
14: Fox's David Spunt near the scene. Omar is not at that residence today and has previously denied any wrongdoing. 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
0: Temperature rising, now 77 degrees, partly cloudy in Omaha. The name of the man who died Saturday after crashing his Camaro into a post and knocking interstate signs down, blocking five lanes of traffic on I-480,
11: has been released by police. 19-year-old Angel Huizar Camargo of Omaha died at the scene. Police say he was speeding at the time of the crash. The Salvation Army continuing to offer resources for people affected by flooding at the Millard Woods Estates Mobile Home Park. They'll be at the Millard Public Schools Ron Witt Support Services Center tomorrow, 10 a.m. to 1 p.m. There will be resources from five agencies, including help finding emergency housing and basic needs, $250 Walmart gift cards for flood victims, and lunch. Anyone asking for benefits needs to prove their residency or present a lease. I'm Wendy Wild.
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19: First alert to near record highs of 95 this afternoon with a southwest wind gusting to near 30 miles per hour. That'll flip to the north tonight and bring cooler air in with a low of 55. Then on Tuesday, a cooler high of 72 with a 40% chance of a few afternoon and evening thundershowers, mostly south of I-80. From the First Alert 6 Weather Center, I'm Senior Chief Meteorologist Rusty Lord.
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0: Welcome, everybody. Monday edition, Clay and Buck kicks off right now. It is me, the Buckster. Clay had a little flight delay. He'll be joining us in progress, I think, about midway through. So he will give you all the latest Clay takes, as well as, of course, sports ball happenings from over the weekend. But he will be joining us, like I said, on the fly. We have some big stories to address here. I got to jump right into this one because, wow. We have Ilhan Omar. Her D.C. home was raided around 6 a.m. Her Washington home. Pardon me. HSI agents hit the Minnesota Democrats' Washington home. That's right. D.C. home. Around 6 a.m. with a court-authorized search warrant, the DOJ has confirmed that it is part of an ongoing federal criminal investigation. It's a member of Congress, believe it or not, she is, member of Congress whose home has just been raided for what is suspected or thought to be related to immigration fraud in paperwork that her late father filed when she was a child. Trump has previously hammered her wealth jump, by the way, as you know, saying that she came from nothing and now she's listed as having all of this money. Border Czar Tom Homan confirmed the warrant on Fox News. So Ilhan Omar's office is silent so far. This is very interesting. We will get back into this, but I just wanted to note they are not messing around. Clearly, they have decided that there is something there. There was some basis for that search warrant, and we will find out more as we go. I do have a Tallarico update for you. Texas Democrat Senate candidate James Tallarico has addressed his recent absence from the campaign trail. He says it is, quote, nothing but a nasty case of the flu. That is a really nasty flu to have. And I would just wonder why he wouldn't put out for 13 days some video of himself just to show everybody, hey guys, I'm really under the weather, but I'm out there. It does not make sense to me. I understand this is now the official explanation. And of course, there are already Democrats scurrying around online threatening lawsuits against anyone who would question this. But it seems highly questionable to me. Really? 13 days with the flu? I've had the flu. You can be very sick as a young person with the flu for about a week, 5, 6, 7 days, 13 days. Unless you've been hospitalized, that strikes me as, like I said, questionable. We have Tallarico here talking about the illness. Okay, let's hear from Mr. Tallarico, State Rep Tallarico. This is cut 8, please.
1: Play. I got the flu, and I'm feeling much better, and I'm glad I had a chance to recover. You know, if you don't take the opportunity to get well, sometimes you can get even sicker, and so I'm glad we made the decision to just take the week, get better, and now I'm glad to be back on the trail.
2: You've talked about how you're diabetic, and that has, when diabetics get the flu, it could get really bad. How bad was it for somebody who wants to know? Is this just like in bed rest, or did you ever have to go to a doctor or a hospital?
1: I just went to my primary care physician, but it wasn't anything worse than a, you know, nasty case of the flu. And so I was in bed and, you know, drinking lots of liquids. Unfortunately, the campaign made me work from home, so I didn't even get full days off. But, you know, didn't want to be out on the trail and didn't want to get anyone else sick. It's important, I think, for leaders to be responsible in these moments. And I'm glad to be back, feeling much better.
0: Okay, let's just analyze this together, shall we? For a moment, let's take a moment here to get into this. So he says, you heard the clip there. He says that there was nothing more to it than he had a flu and he was home getting fluids and all that sort of stuff. Now I will tell you, if you ever have a stomach flu, I have done this many times. A little trick, little hack for many of you, and you can find somebody who will give you a, you know, find a nurse or a nurse practitioner or a doctor who can give you a fluid IV. Whew. Makes a world of difference if you have a stomach flu, if you're really depleted, just as a side note. But he says, back to Mr. Tallarico, that he was working even though he was home. He didn't want to get anyone sick on the trail. Oh, so considerate. Hold on a second. If you're working from home, why wouldn't you do a Zoom interview with different media outlets? Why wouldn't you put out some short video on social media? He could have put out a post on Instagram. By the way, would get nothing but sympathy from people. Well, for the most part, some of you aren't going to give him sympathy, but if he was, you know, if he really looked haggard and he was in a rough spot, he could have put out a video and said, you know, hey guys, I'm really sick, but I've got enough tofu and enough seitan here and soy milk to keep me going, so don't worry about it. I'll be back soon. And that certainly would have, one, addressed any issues or speculation early on, and two, I think just been a good point for people. Have, you know, there's a basic inclination toward sympathy for people who are sick. I think we all have that. Except some of you, when I do the show and I'm sick and I don't sound normal, you're like, get better. Why is your voice weird? I try. I'm doing the best I can. Last week, I was actually my voice was pretty okay. But man, I was in a rough spot, very sick for the first couple of days. Thank heavens for some of the meds they have out there. So then there was this story over the weekend, though. Let's just address this head on. There were people reporting, there were reports out there online that there was a stress-induced episode. Perhaps some would say allegations or insinuations of a nervous breakdown, an anxiety collapse, however you want to put it. And that was really what was going on here. James Tallarico addressed this directly, and this is Cut 9. This is what he said.
2: I want to get your response because the internet
1: the internet's doing its thing.
2: The internet was invested in your outcome.
1: Yes, yes, yes. I'm sure it's because they care so much about me. So.
2: Well, so conservative folks on Twitter and some of Paxton's ally were pushing the idea that you had a stress-induced episode and were getting treatment for it. What are your thoughts? Did that happen?
1: That's not true. I just had the flu and I feel much better. But it's a good reminder that you can't believe everything you read on the internet.
0: Okay. I'm going to tell you, I still think there's something funky going on. I don't know what it is, though. Meaning, I can't tell you definitively. We discussed the insinuation, the allegation, the possibility of some kind of an anxiety-induced episode. Which, for a guy like him, wouldn't be that surprising, by the way. And I'm extremely sympathetic to people who have a mental health challenge at any point in time. However, of course, when you're running for Senate, there's going to be a lot of questions asked about, hey, if you can't handle running for the Senate, do we really want you to be a senator? Right. These are different things. Hey, I hope you're okay as a human being if you're having trouble psychologically, comma, but maybe you shouldn't be a senator. Now, there are two paradigms that immediately come up when one thinks about this. Clay and I discussed last week. I think he raised the Fetterman effect, if you will. John Fetterman ran for Senate. Won a Senate seat. He won it fair and square. And he clearly had some cognition cloudiness left over from a stroke that he had had. Now, the human side of you, of course, goes, oh, my gosh, I feel so sorry for this guy that he had a stroke. Put aside his politics or anything else. But maybe it's not a good time to be a senator. That all said, he is now the most popular Democrat senator among Republicans for saying a lot of very reasonable and rational things. Still votes with Democrats 90% of the time, and I do not lose sight of that. However, Democrats hate him because he's not helpful to their narrative. So you have the Fetterman effect on the one hand of a guy who probably should have stepped aside, had a physical / cognition based issue, right? I mean, it wasn't a mental health issue so much, although I think he also didn't have mental health concerns that he raised later. But anyway, but Fetterman's been better than a lot of Democrats on a lot of things since then, which is very interesting. But the other side of this, and this is something that I have to bring up, Democrats, this isn't just a James Tallarico thing, Democrats in general have no claim to the benefit of the doubt on any of these issues. And that is because of Joe Biden and what we saw for 4 years of Biden, where we told you day in and day out on this show, Clay and I discussed with you how it was clear. And I'm not saying that we weren't alone on this one. I mean, everybody on the right, pretty much, even some of the not so sharp right wing commentators out there, everybody knew Biden was cognitively challenged, had some level of dementia, of senior issues. However you like to put it, there was something wrong there, and Democrats, all in lockstep with each other, just ignored and pretended it wasn't there. We were watching. The emperor was dancing around with no clothes on, and all Democrats were saying, wow, look at that suit he's got on. It's fantastic. I wonder who his tailor is. Completely lied. Completely lied. And some of them, of course, even later wrote a book like, maybe we should have asked questions about this. No, you all knew. You just lied. You knew that you wanted a puppet president in Biden. You wanted the facade of a longstanding Democrat with a history of pretending to be moderate, who would let the left run wild behind the facade of moderate outreach to the center and all that, which is exactly what happened. Biden was as left-wing a presidency as the Obama administration. And actually, I would argue, in some way, well, Obama kind of broke down a lot of the walls and a lot of the constitutional and everything else. But Biden kept it going. Biden was Obama term three, really. And there were even articles written about how a lot of the advisors are running the government. So the fact that you had Obama advisors in the Biden administration and that it was effectively Obama 3.0 makes perfect sense, because you didn't even have Obama has his own ideas and thoughts and is his own political entity. That is reality. You can like it or not like it, but the guy does have very strong opinions. Biden was just, what should I vote for? Where should I go? Where am I? That's what happened. So in that environment, we do not have to take at face value anything that they say that is put out about Tallarico, because we know they will all lie about the most obvious health or mental deficiencies about a candidate if it helps them achieve power. In fact, let me tell you, if it came out later after the election that Tallarico in these statements was blatantly lying to the American people, if it were to come out that were the case, that he just completely lied, fabricated, and there was actually some other thing that he was hiding here about his, his mental health, etc. You know what Democrats would do if they were found out on this one after the election, assuming Tallarico were able to win the election? You know what they would do? They would laugh. They would laugh. They wouldn't be sorry about it. They wouldn't say, oh man, I guess they fooled everybody with this one. They would say, ha ha, we did it again. The media carried the water for us. We got our guy in power. We have the votes that we want. Deal with it, America. That would be their attitude. So you have to remember that, too. There's no shame for the shameless. They are incapable of looking at this situation as anything other than a struggle for power. And so whatever Talafrico's got to put out there, that's what they're going to go with. And that is where we are. 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

0: Welcome back into Clay and Buck. So Clay was doing the football thing over the weekend, and he actually got a chance to, I just realized I have not seen a single touch or down rather. Touchdown, a single down of football this season yet, so I should probably turn on the television sometime. Clay, though, got some time with Ken Paxton, and we have some fresh audio of the Paxton-Tallarico showdown, courtesy of our buddy Clay, who is currently in the air. Wanted to play this for you, play seven.
1: Is he capable in January of representing and advocating for every Texan? You've done it statewide as Attorney General for a long time. Is he able to do the job?
2: No, absolutely not. He's not strong enough. You look at his record of accomplishment, he has none. He's really done very little with his 37 years, including in the legislature. No accomplishments, only doing destructive things to our state. So, no, he's not capable. The only thing he's capable is lying to the voters about who he really is. And that's the real crime here, is that James Tallarico will not face up to his actual record and tell the people the truth. So I don't know whether to believe him about the flu or not. I just know that everything that he says, almost everything that he says, has been false since the beginning of this campaign.
0: So, you know, I have to throw a flag here to continue with our football discussion. A.G. Paxton, yes, he'd be a far better senator, and yes, you should vote for him, and yes, he's done a great job in Texas and all this, but I'm not sure he's really giving Tallarico his due, and let me explain why. He's a Texan who drinks soy milk. That's brave. I mean, to be such a big Barbra Streisand fan as a 35-year-old guy in Texas, you're breaking with the mold there a little bit. So maybe there is a little bit of chutzpah from Tallarico after all. To be like, ew, meat is disgusting. And also to say that Jesus is trans. Was that what it was? God is trans. Jesus is trans. Well, Jesus, God, if you believe in Jesus, one, the Holy Trinity. But to say stuff like that, it's insane, but it is kind of bold, right? If we're being fair, it's crazy talk. It's a little bit like when Kamala came out and said that she wanted taxpayer-funded trans surgeries for illegal alien inmates, which was truly one of the great political moments of the last decade for Democrats. I mean, one of the most edifying. Also because it was one of those times when I actually thought there's no way. I thought, I do this for a living. I sit around and just read about and think about this stuff all day long. I thought there's no way Kamala actually said that on video, right? But then that's right. In the debates. Oh my gosh, she did. I had to go backwards. So they even surprised me. That's how fantastically, outrageously insane this Democrat Party has become. Speaking of Kamala, little story in the Wall Street Journal about her over the weekend. Clay and I will have to have this out when he gets back, but I'm going to set it up a little bit in the meantime. Last year, Pure Talk ran a promotion that turned out to be the best one in company history. So good, they could only run it for a few weeks, right? I mean, they got to make a profit. They can't go too crazy. Well, guess what? 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
9: Dan Osborne isn't just too far left for Nebraska. 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
11: Fox News, I'm CJ Papa. House Democratic leaders are criticizing this morning's raid of Ilhan Omar's D.C. home, calling it an abuse of power by the Trump administration.
12: This was a court-authorized search warrant here at the D.C. home of Minnesota Congresswoman Ilhan Omar. No indication that there's any type of search going on at her home in Minnesota. Also no indication that she is here, given the fact that we're a few weeks away from the election and Congress is out of session.
11: Fox's David Spunt near the scene. A change from a U.S. airline.
13: Delta Airlines is delaying the launch of its nonstop flight from Atlanta to Riyadh, Saudi Arabia. It was planned for later this month. It's been rescheduled for March of next year.
11: Fox's Jenny Gasol. The airport in Saudi Arabia has come under attack from Houthi rebels in Yemen. No meetings for Pope Leo until October 20th. He's having lung surgery tomorrow, says the Vatican. 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
0: Welcome back into Clay and Buck. And we're going to continue talking, of course, about all those key midterm races as they, well, as it gets closer, more and more voting happening all across the country. We're starting to get a sense as to, you know, what the turnout will be like. And I'm confident we're going to win the Senate. So I'm very positive on that one, just to be clear. I don't think we're going to expand our majority, but I think we're going to keep certainly a seat or two advantage over the Democrats. That's how I see it. And I think that there is some hope here that we actually will hold the House, too. There's hope for sure. And part of the hopefulness could be tied to, well, a lot of things. President Trump out on the campaign trail. I mean, he's the greatest campaigner, certainly from the right or on the right, of our lifetime. Well, some of you might say Reagan. Okay. I mean, I was a baby during the Reagan years. So I'd have to kind of put it head to head. Reagan was amazing, obviously, in his own way, no question about it. But Trump is a unique, we'll say 21st century, okay? Trump is a uniquely gifted campaigner and a uniquely gifted political talent. There's no question about that. So he's out on the campaign trail. He's also getting some really serious assistance here from Elon Musk, the most gifted entrepreneur, CEO, and corporate leader of, I would say, this generation. Now, there's some other people who are very much in that conversation. I think that Jeff Bezos, for what he has done, is also incredible. You have to give credit where due. There are other names that would certainly be in the mix. But Elon is, it seems, in many ways, single-handedly moving forward technologies that will change that are changing our world. I actually just saw, by the way, side note, I've never gotten a dollar from Tesla. I would take it, by the way, because I'm a big fan. But I am picking up my Tesla in a few weeks. I've been wanting to get one for a while, and finally I've decided I'm going to do it. The most American car, by the way, by manufacturer, in terms of how many parts and how much and everything, it's American car. So remember when Buy American was something you would hear a lot about vehicles. That was particularly true in the era where the U.S. and Japanese car markets were going head to head. But now it's gotten more complicated because there are German brands that are made partially in America. You know, there's like BMW, but the car is partially here or some other factory and things like that. Anyway, Elon is doing incredible things on the corporate front, but also he's very involved in this political race. He is doing a lot with the dollars that he has. Here is the headline from the New York Times. Inside Elon Musk's $276 million midterm rescue mission for Republicans, the world's richest person has quietly become by far the biggest known midterm donor, trying to save Republican Senate majority with some of the largest donations in American political history. Let me just first say, Elon, thank you. Good work, because we're going to need every help, every ounce help we can get. Understand, there is a headwind. There is an aspect of ice skating uphill to being the party in power in a midterm election and trying to win seats. It's just because of what we've talked about so many times. We make the arguments here, but Trump has done such a great job. And look at where the economy would be if Democrats were in charge. And look, we make those arguments day in and day out. But there's that emotional feel out there, that emotional vibe of things are expensive, I'm frustrated, this doesn't happen the way I wanted to, that didn't happen the way I wanted to. And the other team capitalizes on that. They capitalize on it by just making those empty, empty promises. Oh, we'll deal with it. We'll make it better for you. This is, by the way, at the heart of Mamdaniism. And the Mamdani wing of the Democrat Party, which is, oh, I know, isn't it so frustrating what you're dealing with? You know, none of that is your fault. It's all the fault of the bad rich people. Not the rich people who fund Mamdani and other Democrat campaigns, by the way. The Democrats, billionaires, and, you know, the Soros money and all this stuff, that they think is just fantastic. That's not bad money in or big money in politics, because it's good money, they see it. No. They will tell you. The problem is just We, the Democrats, have to be in charge. And then we'll address all these hurts. We'll make all of your boo-boos better. You remember? Remember when you were a little kid and your mom or your dad, you wanted to put a Band-Aid on the boo-boo? Did it need it? No, but it made it better, right? That's what they are. All the Democrats show up with their many, many Band-Aids, except the Band-Aids are covered in nasty bacteria and make everything worse. But you don't know that at first, do you? Oh, I have a boo-boo. They're going to put a Band-Aid on it. It's got like staph all over it, but sure, okay. That's where we are. And that's what we're fighting against. And it's why the money is so important, because, yes, it is a media, it is a perception war ultimately that we are in. And it is dollars spent on ads that makes a big difference in a lot of these very, very close close races. You look at these markets, whether it's Michigan, whether it's Texas, go down the list of all these races that we talk about a lot. They are spending tens, sometimes hundreds of millions of dollars, and it's really just all about one side, the Democrats, pretending that they will make things better, and the other side, Republicans, saying, they're insane, this is pretty good, it will be better, and you can't abandon course right now. That's essentially what the messaging comes down to on a lot of this stuff. So Elon's $276 million going into the Republicans is great. And by the way, that's since July. That's a lot of money that he is putting into all this. But he understands. Remember, this is a convert to our cause. Elon was a Democrat. Elon was a sort of, you know, moderate centrist Democrat, maybe more almost culturally than politically. And then he realized these people are nuts and all of their ideas are bad. And everything the Democrat Party stands for makes your life worse while pretending to make it better. On every key issue, everything from the economy to national security to the border to public safety to the trans stuff, on everything, their ideas make your life worse. And he hasn't forgotten. He's seen that up close. He's very open about how he didn't realize how insane they were and how much damage they do. And so he's trying to stop this. I'll also just remind you, well, I told you when Trump and Elon had it, they had it. A spat. And I'm just going to tell you this. It wasn't even really. Yeah, I mean, sure, the spending and everything else. When you have two supreme alpha dogs like that, there's going to be a problem eventually. Okay? You know, when you have two guys at that level, billionaires, globally famous, tremendous power and influence or whatever, you're going to get into a who really calls the shots discussion. Right. You know, they're not, it's not two guys on the rowing team. It's who is behind the driver's side of the car and who's on the passenger side of the car a little bit. Right. And so there was some aspect of that, too. And I knew that was going to happen. I think a lot of people did, that eventually there'd be some personality. But credit where it's due on both sides. Trump realizes this guy is, first of all, a genius and is helpful to our cause. And Elon has realized, whether I am annoyed at Trump on something or I don't like some policy or whatever it may be, I can't let them burn the house down because I don't like the look of the drapes right now. I can't let the other team take power as some kind of protest against the imperfection of the GOP because the other side is just destruction. You don't hand over the keys to the car to the side that's going to wrap it around a tree, all right, because you're unhappy with some of the driving and or, you know, you think it's a little bumpy. I don't know. I'm just going to put out some of you guys out there in particular. Maybe your wife has told you when you're driving, slow down or go faster, or I don't like the way you took that turn. Maybe. And you realize that there's no perfect answer, and so you just sit there and just keep going. That's a little bit of how politics needs to work here, too. No one's going to be perfect. There's always going to be some gripes. There's always going to be some slowing down a little too quickly at the red light. Maybe this has happened to some of you. Maybe it's happened to me. But at the end of the day, you don't hand the keys over to somebody without a license who has wrecked three cars. That is the Democrat Party, and that is what we are looking at right now. And I think that Elon and Trump and the whole group here recognizes the urgency of the moment, which is why they're out there pushing for this with everything they can. It is hard, yes, but I really believe that the momentum right now is with the Republicans. Now, that means coming back from a deficit in some places. We have been behind in some states up that are winnable up to this point. I would also note, I agree with my friend Ryan Gerdusky, I think, tweeted this out before, and he'll be with us. Ali, is he with us this week on the show or next week? He'll be with us this week to talk about all these races and stuff. He said, and I give Clay also full credit on this for seeing this too, that in the 2024 cycle, Michelle Tafoya would win Minnesota. It may be too much to ask this time around because of the midterm nature of things, Trump not on the ballot, but she's running a phenomenal campaign, and she is neck and neck in a blue state as a newcomer with Peggy Flanagan. She's making that a real, that is not Republican happy talk. That is a real race in a place where that would be a shockwave for Democrats if she'd be able to pull it off. Might be asking too much. I think 2024, she'd be the next senator for Minnesota. We'll see, though. She's running through the finish. She's not going to back off one bit, but full credit to her. That's a place where you would think it's more of a message candidate. You know, well, we have to have a Republican. No, she's trying to win that race, and she can win that race. It is possible she can win that thing. So there are some bright spots here. I really do believe Republicans have the momentum. I really think that going into this, you know, I've had my frustrations about the things that I know are going to be drags for us, like the price of gas and some of the Iran war talk. I don't need anyone else to eat. I got a lot of emails over the weekend about this that I was going through and messages and stuff. I try to catch up on some of that over the weekends. And I'm sorry if I don't always respond. I pretty much read everything. I can't always respond because then I would like not spend that any time with my wife and child and, you know, do other things. But people were saying, well, you know, we have to tell people about Iran because it was necessary because of the Iran threat. And then I just want to say, let's tell them after the midterms, okay? We've already made the decision. Trump made the decision. He moved on it. We don't need to keep getting into that right now because whether true or not, that assessment, it's not about, you know, it's not lying, but whether true or not, the assessment that it was worth it to go and start this Iran fight, it's not helpful to talk about it in this moment in time because people become very frustrated with what it has done to gas prices. That's just the political reality that we have to deal with. But I'm here telling you, I'm feeling good. I'm actually feeling better about the Republicans' position now than I have in a couple of months. Because of what I'm seeing, because of the money that's going in, the cadence that some of these campaigns have hit with the way they're out with the ads and Trump is showing up, and there's some real reason for cautious optimism in a lot of these races. We'll take some of your calls, by the way. Lines are open, and we'll get into some more of all this stuff. 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

0: for a Mandarin speaker, a lawyer, formerly a spokesman at DHS. She's done a great, great job. And here she is. This is cut four. I'm sorry, here Trump is rather talking about her. Cut four. Play.
1: Well, I've watched Katie, who is taking the place of Caroline, who you know how fabulous Caroline was. Caroline's going to have some very big success, I believe. I know, because she's very outstanding. I think Katie is going to do a great job. I've known Katie a little bit, but I've watched her a lot on television, and she does a very good job, and she believes in us, and she believes in what we're doing, which is making America great again.
0: It's absolutely true. President Trump, look, some of you listening know that I'll say whatever when it comes to this, because we have to have the best people around Trump. You know, fair or foul, I'll call it like I see it. Katie Zachariah is the best possible pick of all the contenders that I heard. And there were some very good ones. It's not a slight on any of the people who are up for it. But Katie is far and away, I think, the best. You have a MAGA superstar in the making here. And she's going to really do this administration proud. And I just couldn't be happier for her. So big round of applause for her and for President Trump for having the foresight here to put another all-star in place who is going to do great things for this administration. All right. I got diverted a little while ago. I was going to start, while Clay is away, taking shots related to our bet over whether Kamala is going to run. Because now the odds are in his favor that he's going to win that bet. But, piece in the Wall Street Journal over the weekend, talking about Kamala, and let me tell you something. This is not an open and shut case, my friends. This is a little bit more of a nail biter than one might have anticipated, which also goes to what amazing vision I perhaps had, even in thinking it was possible that Kamala, the previous nominee, would choose not to run? What? Oh, yes. That's a possibility that we will discuss here. Big report over the weekend on it. Stay around.
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4: A member of Congress says she's being targeted. I'm Lisa Brady, Fox News. Minnesota Congresswoman Ilhan Omar calling a federal search of her Washington, D.C. home today an attempt to target political enemies and weaponize federal law enforcement. The progressive Democrat posting reaction after an hours-long search by Homeland Security investigators. She was not at the D.C. residence at the time.
5: Sources telling Fox News the raid focuses on immigration fraud and documents completed by Omar's late father when she was a child. The search also follows public confirmation of an ongoing criminal investigation by White House border czar Tom Homan.
4: Fox's Jeff Benasso, Omar has denied wrongdoing. Today's search was on a warrant authorized by a federal judge just over 3 weeks to the midterm elections, with Omar seeking a fourth term. A united front against Iran in a new joint statement from nearly 30 countries, including the U.S., condemning violent attacks and a suspected plot to target a U.S.-run airbase in England.
6: This joint statement was prompted by the UK's assessment that Iran was almost certainly behind the security alert at RAF Fairford last month. It condemns lethal plotting, arson, sabotage, cyber attacks, and other hybrid activities. There's also a reference to a recent campaign of attacks across Europe targeting Jewish communities, Iranian journalists, and US interests.
4: Fox's Jonathan Savage, Tehran has called it unfounded and malicious to suggest it was involved in the airbase plot. President Trump defending a deal to allow Russia to sell diesel to the U.S. and world markets, aiming to help lower diesel prices. The president posting he made the right choice for the American people and that the European Union paid Russia $250 billion for energy. But Ukraine's president says that new deal will fund more Russian attacks. It's also facing some bipartisan pushback in Congress. 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
7: Days before an Omaha sex trafficking trial is set to begin, the state is filing new paperwork changing the charges against one of the six defendants. First Alert 6 News reports that 63-year-old Thomas Falcon's child pornography charge was amended to pandering. A charge of visual depiction of sexually explicit conduct was dropped. He still faces charges ranging from sex trafficking to keeping a place of prostitution. His trial is set to begin tomorrow morning. A judge, not a jury, will decide this case. The man killed after crashing into a pole, taking down a row of highway signs on I-480, is identified as 19-year-old Angel Huizar Camargo of Omaha. Police say he was speeding on Saturday when his car hit the support, bringing down the signs for the Kennedy Expressway and I-80 to Des Moines and Lincoln onto the freeway. I'm Chris Turner.
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8: First alert to near record highs of 95 this afternoon with a southwest wind gusting to near 30 miles per hour. That'll flip to the north tonight and bring cooler air in with a low of 55. Then on Tuesday, a cooler high of 72 with a 40% chance of a few afternoon and evening thundershowers, mostly south of I-80. From the First Alert 6 Weather Center, I'm Senior Chief Meteorologist Rusty Lord.
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0: All right, second hour of Clay and Buck kicks off now. I had mentioned, and I got diverted, so I'm going to come back to it. Kamala Harris. Remember Kamala, don't you? She is by many the expected Democrat nominee. She's certainly expected to run. And as my esteemed co-host, Clay, has said many times, he thinks she will actually win. And I do not disagree with his analysis of her chances. I do not disagree. If she were to run, I do think that there is a very high likelihood, if she runs, she will be the Democrat nominee. Now, that then poses a second question. Can she win the general election against an expected Republican? And I think the overwhelming consensus right now, it can change 2 years away. Who knows? All that stuff is true. We still have a midterm election to get through. Yes, but the posturing around this and the positioning is happening now, actually. As crazy as it may sound, a lot of 2028 decisions are already a little bit in the mix because you got to hit the ground running right after the midterms and know what your plan is. Certainly for people who are planning on running, which is why this is a story in the Wall Street Journal right now, which I'm about to get to. But my contention about this is, and by the way, Clay will be here at the back half of this hour, so he can speak for himself and we can fight it out on this because it's always fun to fight with Clay. His contention is Kamala, because of the female black Democrat base voter, and the starting out in South Carolina, et cetera. You've heard him say it a million times. I agree with him that is very sound analysis. If she gets in, very likely that the black female vote being so solidly behind Kamala will make her extremely formidable among other Democrats, and therefore she may win. I think there are Democrats. Now, this is where we get into my sensibility or my sense of things here. I think that there are Democrats who are politically astute enough to know that Kamala is a disaster who would have a very, very hard time winning a 28 election, even if the winds are at the backs of Democrats generally. You know, maybe we'll call it, you know, post-Trump, Trump fatigue, or no Trump on the ballot, or what, however you want to shape it. It's very, very possible, I would even argue probable, the Democrats will have that, hey, time for something new thing going for them in 2028. We've had Republicans now for 4 years. Now, I would argue with that, and obviously I want to see J.D. Vance. I don't think Marco Rubio will run, by the way, if J.D. Vance runs. I also believe that very strongly. I think that the relationship between those two is, from everything I've heard, extremely strong and very close and personal, and they're just not going to do it. I think Marco may decide that he wants to go out into the world and just like live a great life with his beautiful wife and kids. And well, his kids are they're older now, but you know, live a life with his family, make some money. I'm not sure that he necessarily even wants to get into it. And especially if he knows JD is going to be the guy who's running. Anyway, I know it's hard not to lean too far into 2028 talk right now. I know we got an election weeks away with the midterms, but this piece coming now is because Kamala is making the decision now, really. And people know that, which is why they are weighing in. And it is essentially Democrats taking the position, Democrats who matter, who write big checks, who have sway within the party apparatus. They are telling Kamala, you sure you want to do this? I don't think you want to do this. And they're saying it because they think what I think, which is she can't win. And this is very interesting. The 107 days, wasn't that the book? I read it now. I can't even, that's how bad it was. It was 107 days, right? The book, it felt like it took 107 days to read the whole thing. The underlying premise is that Kamala wasn't given a fair shot. Of course, that's going to be her position. She wasn't given a fair shot in 2024. And so this time around, she deserves the full campaign because she'll show everybody how great she is. That is, of course, what her camp, assuming that the, you know, that there is a consolidated opinion among them. That is what they want. The problem with that is Kamala Harris. And we have seen what she looks like when she is on the campaign trail. She never really had to do anything very out from the far left, out from the Democrats, out from, you know, she was appointed VP. Before that, she ran in the safest Democrat state imaginable. She has never had to convince people in Ohio, in Georgia, in, you know, Michigan, pick some key swing states. She's never had to convince them, hey, I'm competent, vote for me. Or rather, she's never done it successfully. In 2024, she got smoked in every single battleground state. Every single one. And there's a very strong case, I think, to be made that she would do even, in my opinion, even worse this time around because people will be exposed to the real Kamala. The worst thing for Kamala Harris in terms of national presidential aspirations is greater American public familiarity with who she is and how she is. Which brings me to this Wall Street Journal piece. Exclusive, Kamala Harris lays the groundwork for a potential third presidential bid. Her husband has privately told some people he would prefer she didn't run. According to people familiar with the conversations. Here you go. Let me give you a little more of this piece in the Wall Street Journal. Doing great stuff here. As former Vice President Kamala Harris lays that groundwork, like I said, she has said she is undecided on whether to launch another run for the White House, but has taken steps that could be a precursor to such a bid, including speaking with major donors, hiring staff, and traveling to battleground states to boost Democratic candidates in the November midterm elections. Publicly, she has said she's focused on the midterms, et cetera, et cetera. Some people who have known and worked with Harris are skeptical she will ultimately mount another run. And this also brings me to what was said recently about big donors. And some big Democrat names have come out and said, because they don't want her to be the nominee. They know. They know. And I'm going to say something else, too. She got a little bit of a free pass on the whole, you were vice president, because it was thrust on her. Oh, my gosh, last second. Now you're the nominee. Oh, my gosh, it's so crazy. 107 days. She was vice president for 4 years and said nothing about the fact that there was a dementia puppet as president. Of course, she had, either she knew and lied about it, which is what happened, or she's so stupid and so incapable of basic observation of the world around her and that there was a dementia-addled president that, of course, she's not fit to be president of the United States. But fit or not, there's also the question of can she convince enough people that she would be a good enough president to fool them into voting for her? And I think the answer is most certainly no. There are strong forces within the Democrat Party who know that they have to step in now. And this, of course, is where Clay and I have this bet, which is still hanging over my head. The stake bet, so to speak. I said she wouldn't even run, which was a very bold position to stake out a couple of years ago. I said, not even run? But this is when it is being determined right now, because if she runs, she probably wins the nomination. So they have to find a way to get her to not want to do it, which was my analysis of this all along. They have to come up with some sweet, sweet gig with a lot of zeros and very little work, right? It has to be, like I said, board seats. You know, you call in for a couple of conferences, make like $500,000 a year or something for a couple, you know. And then a, you know, seven-figure chancellorship of some university. Maybe a, like, Netflix content person role where she just gets to green light some show she likes and doesn't, or she, you know, whatever it is, the Democrat apparatus has to approach her right now and her husband, Doug Emhoff, Hot Hand Doug, as he is known to some, I guess Hot Head Doug, but, you know, apparently there was that allegation he hit somebody, if you remember. There is this one window to prevent a Kamala catastrophe for Democrats. If they do not convince her that it's not worth it for her this time around, and let me be clear, they're going to have to essentially bargain with her to get that to happen. Because otherwise, Clay, I agree with him. Doesn't have kids. Why not? You know, why not run? Seems like but it's a lot of work and a lot of heat. And I don't think she's up for it. I don't think she's up for it. Now, maybe I'm wrong. Maybe she runs. Maybe this whole thing is moot. But the fact that there are already Democrats, and remember, they're very much, the Democrat machine, our machine got all just smashed up by Trump, and he said, forget the stupid machine, I am the machine. I mean, we've had a whole revolution within the Republican Party that has changed this dynamic. For the Democrats, just talk to Bernie Sanders about it, the establishment still really matters a lot. Matters a lot. The establishment handpicked Joe Biden. The establishment handpicked Hillary Clinton. Pushed aside Bernie Sanders, who clearly, I think, would have won the Democrat primary back in 16. And a lot of Democrats I know were saying that at the time. And so they're going to weigh in pretty heavily behind the scenes now with Kamala. The fact they're saying that a Wall Street Journal direct access source, this is the claim in the piece, right? That somebody in the conversations with her husband was saying he doesn't think she should run. They just bought a $7 million house in Malibu. I think they want to enjoy that $7 million house. I think if you throw enough money and low show jobs and fancy titles at Kamala, the Democrats know there is a real chance here to get her to just play kingmaker, if you will, on the sideline and let the others fight it out. I don't think it is a 50-50 shot right now, but I would say there's probably a 1 in 3 if you're an odds maker that Kamala does not run. And it's for all these reasons that I've thought all along. So on the one hand, if she does in fact step aside, I will have that sweet, sweet, delicious victory over my good friend Mr. Clay Travis and our bet. But I do think we have a more challenging 2028. So I'm a little bit emotionally hedged here, because if she does run, I lose my bet, and Clay gets to order a very expensive steak. However, I think that she is extremely beatable as a candidate for any of the Republican names that are in contention right now for 2028. So I would weep for my credit card, but I would sing happy songs for the country, because I don't think Kamala can win in 28. I do think there are other Democrats who would be a real problem for us. I don't believe Kamala Harris is one of them. And I'm not alone in this thinking, because there are Democrats who are telling her, we really need you to not do this. We really need. And right now, you think of how much money is going to politics these days. Think of the different ways they can try to induce Kamala. Just prompt, hey, you sure you want to run? Maybe you want to, you know, maybe you want to be, you know, the chancellor of UC Santa Barbara, beautiful town, and, you know, not trying to take that chancellor's job, but you know what I mean. Something like that. You know, you make $2 million, you get to stay in Malibu if you want, we got a house for you when you want to be up here. That, I think, is a real possibility. Maybe it doesn't come through, but my thoughts on this one are shared by others who are Democrats, which tells you something. All right, finally, some really good news to share. Over 50,000 babies were saved from abortion this year. Just stop and think about the impact on families and generations to come. Now, how is this happening? Well, it's because of the efforts of Preborn. These clinics nationwide are taking your donations and saving little babies day after day. Dan Steiner, the president of Preborn, explained it best. Because of you, they can invite mothers considering abortion into a Preborn Network clinic to meet their baby. When she has that close encounter in her womb, she is 80% more likely to choose life. But you make this possible. Preborn clinics are funded by you, the pro-life community. No government funding. 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
0: Welcome back into Clay and Buck. I want to take this call here. We got Michael in Georgia who raises a important question about my Kamala Harris presidential aspiration analysis. Michael, what have you got?
14: Hey, Buck, just wanted to tell you, just a few weeks ago, as you remember, Gavin Newsom publicly came out and said he would not run if Kamala runs. Now, I think what he was trying to do was stoke a little fire under her to try and bait her on that. But as you can see now, with the Wall Street Journal coming out, her husband saying stuff, it looks like he was just trying to play her. I don't think she's going to run because he is going to have the donor class behind him. She's not going to have much. And if you have all this public doubt coming out from the donors, her husband, it looks pretty bad for her. So I say she does not run.
0: Welcome to Buck Island, Michael. Population at least two. And let's see how we do on this one. Because as you know, now you're with me and a longstanding, I think I said it right after the, or maybe it was summer after the 24 election, that she wouldn't run. And there's certainly some indication, but it's a now thing, right? We're going to figure this out in the next, certainly the next 90 days or so, whether she actually gets into the mix. And I would say your point about Gavin Newsom is very good because I think Gavin realizes if she's in, he can't win. But if he says, I won't run, if she runs, then that puts the onus on her to make that decision without anyone being able to blame him for, oh, it's going to muddy the waters and he's going to push her out and everything else. He's saying, look, it's Kamala's choice here. And he, this is very Gavin Newsom, think about this. He leaves it to the donors, to Dougie Elmhoff or Emhoff, to others to do the dirty work, if you will. And then Gavin gets to be like, oh gosh, I'm so sorry that Kamala just decided to pursue other projects, but here I am, more handsome than ever, ladies, ready to be your knight in shining armor with a very low button shirt. That is a real possibility here. And that would be the only way that Gavin Newsom steps in and he gets the hero narrative and he gets all of California without looking like he was being a bully and having to attack a minority woman in the process and everything else. It starts to line up, doesn't it, my friends? You can see how this is possible. Like I said, I gave it a 1 in 3 shot, but it's not a 0. All right. Displaying a flag can sometimes say what words can't. We remember. We stand with you. We believe. This year, the International Fellowship of Christians and Jews brought that message to the world through its third annual Flags of Fellowship initiative. More than 4,300 churches, synagogues, and universities came across 17 countries participated, planting over 5 million Israeli flags to remember the lives lost on October 7th and stand with the Jewish people. 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We will not forget what happened 3 years ago. And that promise must continue long after the flags come down. 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
25: There are three unbeaten teams in the NFL. The Chiefs at 4-0. They had a bye yesterday. And two 5-0 teams, the Vikings and the 49ers, who now lead the NFC West by 2 games. After going into Seattle and beating the Super Bowl champion Seahawks, Coach Kyle Shanahan giving lots of credit to his defense.
26: Overcome losing Greenlaw early, which losing a great player and a guy who just emotionally, like our team feels him. And for our guys not to waver at all, that Duggar did an awesome job stepping it up, and so did the rest of the guys.
25: San Francisco go home a week from tonight for the Commanders. This week's Monday night game has the Rams hosting the Bills at SoFi Stadium in Inglewood. Game 2 in the National League Championship Series this afternoon, with the Brewers at home starting Logan Henderson against the Dodgers' Yoshinobu Yamamoto, Milwaukee up 1-0. Game 1 of the American League Championship Series tonight in St. Petersburg, with the Rays giving the ball to Drew Rasmussen against Foster Griffin and the Guardians. That's sports. I'm Frank Arity.
1: The CDC is releasing data showing that U.S. measles cases have surpassed 4,000 this year. As of Friday, there were 4,080 confirmed measles cases across 47 states and the District of Columbia, and the CDC says more than 1,100 of those infections, or 25% of the total, have been in Pennsylvania. South Carolina is next with 670 cases. Health officials in Pennsylvania are reporting 5 measles deaths, but the CDC is confirming just 2 and hasn't said where. What experts do agree on is that this is the largest measles outbreak in the U.S. in 35 years. The World Health Organization said Saturday that Russia's state health regulator has confirmed the death of a lab worker at a plague research facility in Siberia. But the WHO says no case of plague has been registered. Health update. I'm Sarah Lee Kessler.
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30: Welcome back in, Clay and Buck, new voice here. I've been sitting on the tarmac at LaGuardia for part of the show here. I'm now back home. Hello. Hope everybody had fantastic weekends. Oh, Buck, I was going to have some fun with this. I get to New York. I did the big weekend show with Tommy and Joey and a couple of awesome co-hosts there. So I did 6 additional hours. One of the first things I see when I get on the ground in New York City, though, is that Kamala Harris is potentially not going to run, according to the Wall Street Journal, because her husband, Doug Emhoff, most recently from You may recall him from getting the nanny pregnant and allegedly slapping a woman that he was dating before Kamala Harris. Does not want her to run for office. That was a Wall Street Journal breaking news story that came out conveniently for me Friday after we had already finished the show. So I wanted to get ahead of this. I don't know if it's been mentioned in the first half of the program already.
0: Oh, your timing is perfect, buddy. This I've been laying into this one. I'm getting people who are looking at plots of land on Buck Island all of a sudden. They're like, oh, it might be a buyer's market.
30: This is a bit Lazarus-like in that after being pronounced dead, suddenly there is the potential that Kamala Harris might decide to sit out. Now, I still think she's not going to sit out this cycle because I don't think she has anything else going on in her life. But I do think it's interesting that they at least got a leak from somewhere inside of the Kamala Harris camp. And it comes on the heels of the Axios report that a lot of her top advisors are telling her, hey, you can't, this is not going to be as easy of a run as you thought. And also with Gavin Newsom saying, well, I'm not going to run if she's not going to run, which I don't think Gavin Newsom would say unless he thought potentially she was not going to run.
0: Right. He said he won't run if she runs. Because, but Clay, I want you to now put yourself in the shoes of Dougie Fresh Emhoff here, minus the slapping of women. Okay. You're going to put yourself in those shoes.
30: Thankfully, we do not overlap there.
0: Yeah. Why do you think the reports are that he is worried about this for Kamala, right? Don't you, if you're going to take this dive and you're going to try to be a presidential nominee, no matter who you are, this is going to be it was a lot on Melania with Trump, especially the second time around. The reports, and by the way, she's like, we have a beautiful life. Are you sure you want to do this? What do you think the Dougie Fresh Emhoff view of this is?
30: I think he's probably being paid, not probably, he certainly is, millions and millions of dollars a year at the high-end law firm that he works for, the major international law firm. I think that he doesn't have to work very hard now because he's kind of the grip and grin. Oh, you were married to Kamala Harris. There are some of these lawyers who are just kind of, they're almost PR figures for the law firm. They have all the grunt work being done by other people. He's got a celebrity aspect to himself. He walks in, he shakes hands, he backslaps, he's being paid, probably $10 million a year plus. And that sounds crazy to a lot of you, but I don't think it's crazy. Some of these top lawyers now at the big firms are making $20 million a year. And so I think they're paying him millions and millions of dollars a year. They just bought an $8 million house. And I don't know that he wants to go through what would be probably a grueling campaign. Because remember, for all of the glamour associated with being president, if you are campaigning in Iowa and you are campaigning in New Hampshire and you are campaigning in South Carolina, you're staying in a lot of very not nice hotels. You are going to events where, frankly, they probably aren't that exciting compared to having been vice president. And I think this is important, and getting to campaign with the apparatus of the presidency, where you're flying around on Air Force One or Two, where you have the police escorts everywhere you go back into the mix. There's a great story back in the day. We talked about Gary Hartbuck, where when he didn't get the nomination and he ended up losing it, he went from the potential next president of the United States to having no real money and just driving himself around in a vehicle in Washington, D.C. So if you are a status person, the fall off can be quite monumental. Now, I will also say, in Kamala Harris's defense, I think this is a little bit maybe true of Marco Rubio, too. I don't know that there is a deep burning, I must have this, like Hillary Clinton had in her life, like many different politicians out there have, that your life's purpose is to do this. And if you are not able to do it, your life feels worthless. I don't know that Kamala Harris has that abiding, I must do this passion in the same way that, for instance, I think Gavin Newsom actually does have this, right? There's some hole in his soul that he is attempting to fill by this job. I don't think Marco Rubio has that. I think it remains to be seen how much J.D. Vance has it. I honestly don't think Trump had it before he ran, because he would have been involved in politics in some way prior if he had been somebody who, I have to be president. Or
0: with
30: I'm
0: Trump,
30: not
0: it's
30: be
0: different.
30: Fulfilled.
0: With Trump, it was just pure competitive spirit.
30: Yes.
0: As in, look, Obama talked some smack to him, and he did not like that. And then he's like, I'm going to run, and if I'm going to run, I'm going to win. And if I'm going to run and win, I'm going to run and win until I get my two terms. I mean, with Trump, I think it was a pure competition
30: thing. I also think Trump was legitimately bothered by the direction he saw the nation going. And I think whatever you think about Trump, that is 100% true now. And so, but yes, when he ran for the first time in 2015, he was already, what, 70-ish years old. He had gone his whole life without ever running for political office. So if that, if she does not run, see, the reason I don't think she's going to be able to say no, in other words, why I think she's going to be able to, why she's going to run, when they put South Carolina first, I think she is going to look at that and say, this is my opportunity. I'm going to be the front runner. I will be the nominee. And I think we'll see how the midterms go. If the midterms don't go well, I think she's going to say, hey, I can run as someone who would have done a better job. Now, we know that's not true. We know that if Kamala were in office, things would actually be worse than they are today. I think substantially worse. But that will at least be, as she wrote in 107 days, an argument that she could do better. Much like, I do think Biden being so awful was actually the best advertisement that Trump had. It was that he was such an atrocious president. It wasn't so much that people loved Trump who were in the middle. It was that they could objectively look at Biden's record and say, this is bad.
0: Yeah, and I just think that Kamala has already shown that she does not have what is necessary to go for the distance on a campaign. Remember, she was vice president, yes, but she lasted a very short time in that election on her own. And then she was just given the job. Do I think Kamala would be, would she accept the job of president if offered? Yes. Does she want to go through 2 years? Well, not 2 years, but you know, she go through a long period, say 18 months of fighting it out, interviews, all the heat, everything else. Like you pointed out, Clay, $6-7 million mansion in Malibu, whatever it was. It's a really nice house. She's already been
30: paid a ton of money. To your point, she can make millions of dollars herself for as long as she wants to work without having to actually work, right? I mean, a very cushy, chill, easy.
0: And her narrative is kind of still a hero narrative in that she stepped. Now I sound like Kamala's PR person. Biden dropped the ball. She picked it up and did her best with it. And, you know, now she wants to go and focus on the nice things in life, which, you know, she would say, of course, oh, I'm going to focus on, you know, being a voice for change from the, yeah, whatever, like living a very fancy life in very fancy homes and traveling and doing whatever she wants. I think that's appealing to her. I agree with you. She does not have the hole in the soul. I do think that Gavin Newsom, I think actually getting out of the car when I said this, Clay. I think that Gavin Newsom's comment actually makes more sense in light of this because, yeah, he also gets to say, hey, I didn't push her out.
30: Yeah, his comment makes me think that he's hearing she's not going to run.
0: Yes, absolutely. That's the only thing that makes sense about, come on, Gavin Newsom's just going to sit out. Oh, what? Because Gavin Newsom cares so much about the country. So he's gonna sit out the possibility in his mind of the biggest job in the world because he cares about the Democrat Party so much.
30: I don't think Gavin Newsom's mother believes that. When he's going to otherwise have to sit out for 8 or 12 years, I don't buy it.
0: Yeah.
30: So I think he must be hearing that she may not be going to run it. And they would, given their overlapping social circles, he would probably be fairly well apprised of where the current debate is. Now, I also think if you're Kamala, you might not want to announce until June or July. She doesn't have to get in this thing early. She can watch the fight start, the people who jump in January and February and are throwing punches. Remember, Joe Biden didn't even announce until late May, if I remember correctly, back in 2020, when it became clear that there hadn't been some sort of mass uprising. There wasn't a clear favorite. I think she can sit out the mess and then come in and claim. We'll have to see when the registration date is for South Carolina. Everybody knows her. She doesn't need to be in the debate. She doesn't need to be sitting around. If I were advising her, I would actually say you can wait until June or July to get in this thing. Wait until the summer, whenever the filing deadline is for South Carolina. Until then, you don't have to do it.
0: So now we got to also talk about the midterms, because we haven't heard what you think about where things are going. What is the Clay take on Tallarico's grand return?
30: We're gonna good tease.
0: That's keep people on the edge of their seats there, buddy. All right. When severe weather hits or the power grid goes down, what's one of the first things to fail? 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

0: Welcome back in, Clay and Buck. We're going to be joined by Senator Dave McCormick of Pennsylvania, top of the next hour, then Liz Wheeler, who has a very popular show out there as well. We got a couple of different guests. I see advertised right now on CNN, Buck, that James Tallarico is doing a CNN town hall on Wednesday. And obviously, Tallarico's departure from the campaign trail for 2 weeks and also then his return. We had Ken Paxton on the big show yesterday on Fox News, the big weekend show. And I think we have that audio. Did you play it earlier or no?
1: We did. No, we did. We played you asking him. But so, Clay, let me ask you. Yeah. Let me ask you. Do you buy the explanation?
0: No. 100% no. Look, I would just go that, like, I don't claim to know exactly what was going on. But let me just put it to you this way. It takes very little time to record a video for anyone in America today. If you are, let's say you're sick, and you are at a house, or you're in a condo, or you're isolated in some way, you can easily do a video and just say, hey guys, sorry, I'm super sick. You can take 1,000 takes on it because it's not live, as we have seen Joe Biden do so many times in the past. And candidly, in the wake of Joe Biden and in the wake of John Fetterman, I don't think you can trust Democrats on any health-related issue at all. And so I think that they are lying about this having been a flu and that it was somehow so devastating of a flu that he was unable to communicate for 2 weeks. I just don't buy it. And again, I come back to, how often have you seen people who are being treated for significant health issues? I've seen, Buck, people doing videos while they're getting chemotherapy, while there are IVs in their arms saying, hey, we've got to fight cancer. Hey, I just want you guys to know, celebrities, politicians, everybody else saying, hey, I just want you guys to know how hard we're fighting. I've seen so many athletes who got devastating injuries that have posted from the hospital beds while they are hooked up to IVs about the surgeries or the treatments that they are going to receive. At no point in time was Tallarico able to do that. To me, that means he was somewhere where they took his phone and that he had no communication that he was allowed to be engaged in. Now, I hope he gets well. I do think for people that have not been in the fire, it's sometimes hard to understand how overwhelming it can be to suddenly be a public figure like is going on in Texas with Tallarico. He was a relatively unknown local state legislator. He's not married. He doesn't have any kids. I don't know what sort of surrounding foundation he has. I think people are

0: years. He could have recorded videos. None of that happened. To me, it doesn't add up. Now, where was he? What was the cause of all this? Maybe the flu was partly involved too, and it all kind of spiraled. But that's why I asked Ken Paxton. I don't think he has the mental wherewithal and the physical well-being to be able in January to represent the voters of Texas, Republican, Democrat, Independent. And I do believe that Ken Paxton does have that ability. So if I were a Texan voting in this midterm, it would not be a difficult choice for me. And that goes even for some of you out there that are diehard John Cornyn supporters. You may not like Ken Paxton, but the difference between James Tallarico and John Cornyn is seismic too. Sometimes you have to pick the best of an option that might not be your preferred choice. And I hope people come around. We saw this with DeSantis Trump, which was pretty nasty for a while. And I think almost everybody out there that was a DeSantis supporter ultimately decided I'm going to show up and pull the lever for Trump. So I hope Texans are doing the same.
1: Sometimes you got to hug it out for the benefit of civilization and humanity. You know, look at Elon and Trump hugging it out to save the world. That's the idea. You know, they had a little bit of a spat. It's fine. Now they're buddies again. No big deal. Trump, to his credit, also, I will say, he is very willing to bring people back into the fold if they're aligned and ready to, you know, ready to get it going. So we'll talk to Senator Dave McCormick here, and then later Liz Wheeler. Clay, I want to ask Liz about the Cornell 7 as well as the Shane Gillis over the weekend. Now the Shane Gillis monologue on SNL, too hot for TV, they're saying.
0: Yeah, which, come on, that's ridiculous. Break it all down for you next.
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5: Upping the ante against Iran, I'm Lisa Brady, Fox News. As British Prime Minister Andy Burnham points a finger over the recent suspected plot targeting a U.S.-run base in England.
6: The Prime Minister previously said there was a strong indication that Iran had played a role. Today, while addressing Parliament and taking MPs' questions, he confirmed that allegation and also said the Home Secretary will provide more details to come.
7: I can confirm our assessment that it is highly likely to have been coordinated in Iran, almost certainly directed by Iran's Islamic Revolutionary Guard.
6: A major incident was declared near RAF Fairford last month after police were alerted to three suspicious vehicles in the area. That base has been used by American bombers to strike Iran. Last week, the U.S. withdrew those planes.
5: Fox's Stephanie Bennett in London. That incident remains under investigation with seven suspects released on bail. Also today, a joint statement from nearly 30 countries, including the U.S., signing on to the U.K. assessment about Iranian involvement, condemning a variety of attacks and plots and warning Iran against more. Recent airport attacks by Iran-backed Houthi rebels now blamed for at least 20 deaths in Saudi Arabia, including missiles that hit the international airport in Riyadh over the weekend. The Saudis investigating why air defenses failed to intercept those attacks. Minnesota Congresswoman Ilhan Omar accusing the Trump administration of political intimidation after Homeland Security investigators searched her D.C. home, authorized by a federal judge, as part of what the Justice Department calls a federal criminal probe.
8: Omar on X calling the raid an attempt to target political enemies and weaponize federal law enforcement, saying she will not be silenced. Two sources close to the investigation tell Fox News the search stems from a fraud probe into the Somali-born rep's immigration paperwork. The White House and DHS so far not commenting.
5: Fox's Jeff Benasso. 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
10: Two people are critically injured after a cutting in northwest Omaha. Police were called to the area of 84th and Blondo early Sunday morning. The suspect fled from the scene. The fall colors are emerging in our area.
11: Fall color isn't guaranteed in Nebraska. You know, we have a lot of ups and downs with our weather and a harsh plains climate, so we don't always get fall color.
10: Horticulture educator Rachel Anderson says when we do, we relish it more because it is not a given. The Salvation Army is continuing to offer resources for people affected by flooding in the Millard Woods Estates Mobile Home Park. They'll be at the Millard Public Schools Ron Witt Support Services Center on Tuesday. There'll be resources from agencies including Finding Emergency Housing and Basic Needs, $250 Walmart gift cards for flood victims, and lunch. I'm Chris Turner.
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12: First alert to near record highs of 95 this afternoon with a southwest wind gusting to near 30 miles per hour. That'll flip to the north tonight and bring cooler air in with a low of 55. Then on Tuesday, a cooler high of 72 with a 40% chance of a few afternoon and evening thundershowers, mostly south of I-80. From the First Alert 6 Weather Center, I'm Senior Chief Meteorologist Rusty Lord.
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0: Welcome back in. Hour number three, Clay and Buck. We appreciate all of you hanging out with us as we are rolling through the Monday edition of the program. We head up to Pennsylvania now to talk with our friend Senator Dave McCormick, who has been all over the place, just came back from Japan and South Korea. A lot to get into with that. But let's start right here. We are 3 weeks in a day. I guess that makes it 22 days, Senator McCormick, until the midterms are officially here. You won a hard-fought race in Pennsylvania. Hard-fought races going on right next door, basically, to you in Ohio. All different sorts of battlegrounds. Many of your different Senate colleagues out there in big races. Where do you see it? How do you feel 22 days out?
1: Well, hey, guys, good to be with you. You know, I was campaigning with Mike Huckabee last year, and he said to me, there's only two ways to run, unopposed or paranoid. So I think we should be paranoid as heck, running hard. I'm so glad the president's out there. I think it's going to be all about voter turnout. I don't pay much attention to the polls. The polls had me down by double digits 60 days out in both the Wall Street Journal and the New York Times, and it's all about the close. And I think we got to do two things well in the close. Number one, we got to talk about the great things that have happened under President Trump and Republican majorities. People have more money in their pocket. The border is closed. Fentanyl deaths are down by 60%. We've unleashed an energy boom in Pennsylvania and around the country. We have capital coming into the country and creating great jobs for welders and manufacturing firms and electricians. It's incredible. Gas prices are too high. But there's a price to be paid for making sure Iran doesn't have a nuclear weapon. We need to push those down, and the president's doing everything he can. The second thing we need to do is make sure that we define our opponent. And there's no doubt about it. We are running against a Democratic Party that's getting pulled to the left by these radicals. And these radicals are anti-law enforcement. They're anti-military. They're anti-business. They're anti-Semitic. And they're anti-American. And this is not an exception here and there. El Saeed in Michigan is not the exception. The entire Democratic Party has gotten behind him and Troy Jackson and other candidates. So that is what this election's about. Elections are choices, and we've got a good track record to build on, and the Democrats are going to take our country in the wrong direction. I think that message will resonate if we get people out to vote. I think we're going to do a lot better than the polls are saying.
2: Senator McCormick, it's Buck. Thanks for being with us. There was a joint op-ed, in fact, like a co-hosted op-ed, if you will, with you and Senator Fetterman, the two senators representing the great state of Pennsylvania, on AI and how to regulate. Tell me about this one. The people were like, whoa, now we're getting a joint op-ed with Fetterman. Why'd you two team up? And what's the primary message? And I'm just going to tell you something. The Trump voting audience in general, I would say, Senator, is cautious on the whole AI thing. They're not like early adopters across the board. A lot of them are not sold that this isn't going to have some big problems yet. So what do you say to them?
1: Yeah. Well, two things. I say, first of all, Fetterman and I have found lots of ways to work together. You know, I tell him he's the most popular senator from Pennsylvania, but I'm the best dressed senator from Pennsylvania. that's something even he agrees with. You know, what prompted that was the hysteria that came out of this 27-year-old kid from Anthropic posting that 10% of humanity was going to be gone because of AI, and that got 50 million views. And you see that being sort of grabbed by a lot of politicians, and they're trying to make political hay on this. And we said, listen, AI can bring incredible benefits to Americans. It's already happening with life sciences and medical science and productivity. And it also poses risk of job disruption, risk of too much wealth concentration, risk of being used for bioterror or something like that. And so we said, listen, it's going to require common sense policies to make sure data centers are built right to bring benefits to communities. It's going to require common sense policies to make sure that the benefits of AI are shared broadly. Common sense, driven by the industry. They have to take responsibility. There's liability associated with what they do, and there needs to be standards put in place and enforcement and compliance. And let's not politicize this. This is one of the most important chapters in human history. Let's make sure it benefits everyone. And that was the spirit of our op-ed. And we see it happening in Pennsylvania. You know, this data center controversy is playing out in some communities. Data centers are embraced and some they're not embraced. Make no mistake, the Chinese are also trying to influence this debate. That's part of the reason that AI and data centers are 80-20 favorable, unfavorable in China, and 20-80 favorable, unfavorable in America. So we got to use common sense and make sure that this revolution, which is happening, this isn't going. We're not putting the genie back in the bottle, and this competition with China is real. And we don't have all the answers to the questions. We got to accept those things and have common sense leadership. Make sure that the people of America benefit from it and are protected from it.
0: We're talking to Senator Dave McCormick. President Trump said he would welcome John Fetterman becoming a Republican. Fetterman, because of you, spoke at the midterm sort of mini convention that we just had in Dallas. And President Trump said that he's spoken to Fetterman's parents. I'm guessing maybe Fetterman's parents are supporters of Trump. I don't know that for sure. What does the future hold, in your opinion, for John Fetterman? Is there any chance that he becomes an independent, that he runs potentially as a Republican? He's far more popular with Republicans in Pennsylvania than he is with Democrats. What's next for him? I know he's up in 28, which will be a big cycle everywhere. But what do you see?
1: You know, I don't know. Here's what I would say. I never try to get him to do anything. I always want him to do what he thinks is right for him in Pennsylvania. And the thing I admire most about him is he is willing to call out his party when it's going down a crazy path. And because of that, his party's trying to cancel him. And I think he finds much more, you know, he spends time in the cloakroom in the Senate with Republicans rather than Democrats, because I think we're more open-minded to people that may disagree with us on a number of things. John Fetterman votes 90% of the time with the Democrats, but he's willing to stake out ground on things that he really believes in. And so he says he's a Democrat, and he says he's not changing. I'm not sure what he'll do. In Pennsylvania, he's, as you say, he's very popular in a general election context, but he's lost popularity with Democrats. But listen, I think everywhere I go, people say, I really admire what you're doing because you're finding a way to cooperate together for Pennsylvania. And I admire John Fetterman for speaking his mind. And again, I wouldn't pay too much attention to the polls. Pennsylvania's got a long history of, you know, it's only one of three states which has a Republican senator and a Democrat senator. It's got a long tradition of voting for people it respects and admires, and not so much along party lines. So I think there's lots of possibilities. I wouldn't speculate at this point.
2: We're speaking to PA Senator Dave McCormick. And Senator McCormick, I know you recently went, I'm a little jealous. These are two countries that are actually very high on my list that I'd like to go to, Japan and South Korea. And I just want to know, you know, did you try that thing in Japan that all my friends do when they go, where you like get to dress up as a ninja and swing a katana sword, or, you know, how was it?
1: You know, I didn't find time for that, but that's,
0: yeah, or great sumo, because you're a big wrestler. How do you think your wrestling skills would translate in a sumo battle?
1: Well, I think I'd be a lot faster than those big guys. I'm sure of that. I went because what's happening in Pennsylvania is incredible. There is a capital expenditure boom. We have $100 billion of committed investment over the last 18 months in energy infrastructure, defense. And two of our biggest investors are Nippon Steel, which bought U.S. Steel and is in a great partnership building a brand new steel mill in the Mon Valley outside of Pittsburgh, first new steel mill in 50 years in Pennsylvania. And we have a Hanwha, where the Korean shipbuilding firm, one of the biggest in the world, is bought the Philadelphia shipyard, $5 billion of new investment, 5,000 new jobs. We're going to go from one ship a year to 20 ships a year. And what I was doing was first of all, meeting the leadership there. I went to the Hanwha shipyard, which was 10 times the size of Philadelphia, builds up to 200 ships a year. This is incredible. And they're bringing that next generation technology to Pennsylvania and creating thousands of jobs for Pennsylvania. And there's, you know, what I said to them is there's a lot more where that came from. You know, we are a place which has incredible skilled labor, incredible energy resources. We're on Lake Erie and the Atlantic Ocean. We've got some of the greatest universities in the world. Pennsylvania is where the action's at. And I want to make sure more of that money is coming to my state. And I tell the governor and I tell everybody that'll listen, we're in an existential battle with China to lead in this technological revolution. But we're also in a battle with Tennessee and Georgia and Florida and Texas to make sure that Pennsylvania is the place where the investment comes. And investment and talent, capital and talent are like water. They go the path of least resistance. So we need to have an environment in Pennsylvania where all that capital and talent wants to come. And that was the purpose of my trip. And people are excited about what's going on in America. If they could invest their money anywhere in the world, they want to invest in America. And I wanted to make sure they got Pennsylvania at the top of their list.
0: You've got not only a split on the Senate side there, and we all know how close Pennsylvania has been in 16, 20, and 24 on the national presidential front. But there are a bunch of big-time competitive seats in your state. I was just speaking in Scott Perry's district a couple of weeks ago. I was up in Hershey. It was a really great trip that we had there. A lot of people fired up. For those who are listening to us all over Pennsylvania and may not be aware, there isn't a Senate seat on the ballot here. I know you got the governor's race, but there are a bevy of congressional seats where it's going to be really close, maybe able to determine who is going to actually have control of the House based on what happens in some of those districts.
1: No doubt about it. This is, I think this is part of the reason you see the president here as much as he is. It's the reason you see Speaker Johnson here so much. We've got four great congressmen who I think have every chance in the world to return in the next Congress. They're all in tight races, though. Scott Perry, you say, Rob Bresnahan, Ryan McKenzie, and Brian Fitzpatrick. And it just shows you, by the way, how diverse Pennsylvania is. Brian Fitzpatrick, outside of Philadelphia, viewed as a very moderate Republican, and Scott Perry, very, very strong conservative from the Freedom Caucus. We need all of them. And they're all within margin of error races. They need to have the money. They need to have folks on the ground knocking on doors. This is a turnout game. We got to make sure that people don't sit on their couch and think everything's going to be okay, regardless of who is in the leadership in the House or the Senate. That's not true. If the Democrats are in the House and take the majority, and the Democrats take the majority in the Senate, we are going to have a socialist agenda that's going to come to the forefront. And we're going to have nothing but hearings and subpoenas to try to grind the good progress we made under President Trump to a halt. So these races matter so much, and it's all about voter turnout. We've got the Republicans registered. We showed that in 2024 in my race and President Trump's race. We just need them to get out and vote. And those four races couldn't be more critical.
2: Senator, obviously the midterms essential, and I know you're out there doing your part and trying to help with turnout. Just a quick one for you, though. I want to put you in the middle of a food fight I'm having with Clay. Is Kamala going to run or not?
1: Well, listen, I hope so.
2: Amen.
1: I hope so. I mean,
2: that's a good answer.
1: She was the gift that kept on giving. She was the gift that kept on giving in Pennsylvania. We would run Kamala Harris commercials about all the stupid, crazy, wacky stuff she said. And then we had this little clip of Bob Casey that would come out at the end, and it would say, he was asked a question, is there anything you disagree with her on? And he'd say, there's nothing I can think of that I disagree with her on. I mean, she is absolutely, I think, emblematic of the lack of clarity of purpose for the Democratic Party. She will become whatever she thinks is necessary. And the party's lurching to the left. It would be too good to be true to have her at the top of the ticket again in 28.
2: This guy is smooth, Clay. He managed to avoid the handful of spaghetti getting thrown while answering the question. Senator McCormick,
0: I agree with everything you just said there. I would love to see her on the ticket.
2: Excellent. Good to have you, sir.
1: Hey, great to be with you guys. And we missed you at the whiteout, Clay. Didn't go the way I'd hoped, but it was.
0: Oh, were you there? Yeah, Penn State is struggling, man. It's tough to watch right now. First year with Matt Campbell there. I was talking with a bunch of people in Hershey. That's, what, three losses in a row. It looked amazing on television, but USC coming over there and getting the win, yeah, that would have been a fun environment.
1: It was a great night, but a tough end to the day. We're rooting for them to sort of get back on the right track. They looked good in the first half. A couple great offensive drives, but just didn't go the right way at the end.
0: And your wife Dina had a tough one too, with Oklahoma getting the win over her alma mater of Texas. That was a rough weekend for you.
1: She's still basking in the glory of the Ohio State victory, so she's okay. No doubt. Good to be with you guys. Talk to you.
2: Thank you so much, sir. All right. The stock market's having a good run, right? The Trump economy putting billions of dollars into the hands of people now able to invest it. Will it continue to see growth? Yeah, of course, but there could be some corrections along the way. And also, the debt is the debt, and debt service payments are going to go up, and inflation is going to keep biting. And that's just the truth. You know it. 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
0: Right, Nebraska, we have to do something about that blue dot. 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
2: Welcome back into Clay and Buck. Clay, give us your Ilhan Omar thoughts real quick before we join our friend Liz Wheeler here on the program and ask her about
0: all this stuff. I think the biggest story is that a federal judge signed off on this raid. And I know everybody's going to say on the Democrat side, oh my God, goodness, this is fascism, everything else. I think once they raided Mar-a-Lago and once they had FBI agents going through Melania Trump's underwear drawer, and obviously all of that ended up getting tossed, I think it's hard to argue against anything that Trump is doing here. But until we actually see an indictment, until there's some information unsealed here, I think it remains to be seen exactly what information they were looking for. But the biggest thing to me is just a federal judge who you know is not going to be predisposed to rule favorably, certainly in President Trump's direction, saw the evidence that was presented here and said, okay, I'm going to sign off on this. So they think that they had reasonable belief that they're going to be able to find evidence of a crime. And now we wait and see what that might be. But that's my biggest takeaway. When we come back, we'll talk with Liz Wheeler about this and more. But first, Buck, take us to break.
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0: Welcome back in, Clay and Buck. For those of you watching that are hanging out with us on the YouTube channel, you have got a special visitor. As he is now, what is he, like 16 months old? What is the 15?
2: Just turned 18 months old yesterday. So he's 18 months old.
0: A year and a half old.
2: Mama or Dada for everybody? You got something for us, buddy? Apple? You want to say Apple? Wawa? No, he's a little shy right now. But he's
0: very cutie. Super redhead. Super, you know, you can take that little guy to Ireland, and he's going to fit in anywhere all over Ireland.
2: Yeah.
0: There we go. And if you haven't signed up for the YouTube, is this a blatant attempt to add YouTube subscribers by using a cute baby to do so? I think the answer would be yes.
2: The speed cam. If we don't do speed cam once, at least every other week, Clay, people actually get mad at me. So, oh, we got Liz Wheeler now. All right, little man. We gotta say hi to Liz Wheeler, okay? Clay, introduce Liz Wheeler to everybody.
0: Liz Wheeler with us now. She has got an incredibly popular podcast out there and a basically does everything under the sun in the media universe. And we've been talking about all sorts of things as we typically do in the first 2.5 hours of the program. Liz, appreciate you joining us. I actually want to start off, though, with we haven't talked much about the Cornell 7 today. And it seems like there's kind of a attempt by some on the left who tried to turn this into one of the most egregious examples of the patriarchy and of toxic masculinity. As more and more of these text messages have come out, it feels like it's harder and harder to argue this was anything other than a consensual act. I'm curious how you see this playing out and whether you also feel as if some people have on the left kind of backpedaled very quickly. I don't see a lot of discussion since those text messages came out.
1: Yes, I think that's accurate. Because how could you perpetuate the talking points that this girl was raped once you see her text messages? I mean, you can only do that if you are counting on the mainstream media to gatekeep the real information from the people, but we can see the text messages. She said nothing was illegal. She said she enjoyed the threesome. This topic is so grotesque, actually. It's like this. No one is defending the behavior of those men, right? This is debauchery. This is such depraved sexual behavior from everyone involved. This was not a rape. It was an orgy. And we should, so as a society, condemn that kind of depravity in college campuses. It's kind of heartbreaking to see that a young girl would say that she enjoyed this or that she would do this in an effort to, I don't know, get the admiration of the one man she had a crush on. But there's simply no evidence that this was rape, and all the evidence shows that it wasn't. I mean, her own text messages say it over and over again. She went to the police, and I say this without intending to throw an ad hominem at her. She's also, I think, dumb, because she went to the police and she said, I was raped. I was definitely raped. And yet she didn't bother to read what the definition of rape actually is, not just in the state of New York, but anywhere, which maybe in her defense, she is at a university that's teaching her that a man can be a woman and that a baby is only a baby if, you know, you want it to be a baby. And so she just assumed that a rape is a rape if she decides it's a rape. But she didn't even bother to look up what rape was. So she went, she makes this allegation to police. But then when police ask her for the details, like what happened with this crime, tell me what the trajectory of events were. She accurately described what happened. And what she accurately described was that it was a consensual drug fueled orgy. She was no drinks and no drugs were forced on her. No sex acts were forced on her. It was just a bunch of drunken, clouded, intoxicated people doing depraved sexual things. And that's what all the evidence shows. And again, not to defend anybody's behavior. I'm not defending the behavior of the men, but there's a difference between immoral behavior and illegal. And it's simply no evidence that it's illegal.
2: Hey, Liz, it's Buck. Thanks for being with us. I wanted to get your take on the kerfuffle after the SNL monologue of Shane Gillis this weekend. It looks like liberals will once again have absolutely no sense of humor. It was pretty funny, but I think it's amazing to see them say, oh, it was too bawdy for their taste.
1: Yeah, because the left invented the sexual revolution and has decimated every polite boundary in society. they don't like when humor... Listen, very smart comedians, we've seen this, I mean, forever. The history of comedy is, it's funny because it's true. It's a way of making fun of something to make a political point. It's like the one area of entertainment that really has always been political. And so, of course, he was trying to make a point, and they didn't like that point, and they didn't like that people thought that point was funny and that it resonated. So now they're pretending that they, you know, that they're offended by it. But, you know, I always say to these people, are you also offended by the idea of boys playing in girls' sports? Oh, you're not offended by that, but by a joke. Okay.
0: Liz, when you look at the midterms and you kind of look at the entire landscape right now, are you optimistic in any way, super pessimistic? We're 3 weeks and a day, 22 days out from finally having another verdict here on the midterms. Where do you see this going?
1: Well, I'm pretty excited today about the ICE raid of Ilhan Omar. I think that's going to really energize the base because that's the justice that we voted for. Ilhan Omar deserves every bit of justice that the Trump administration can mete out for the alleged crimes that all the evidence shows she committed. So I think that's a great development on the Trump administration. Really, really what the people voted for. And as someone who voted for Trump, like, thank you, President Trump, for this. This is outstanding. Listen, I think that we have to be measured about our expectation for midterm elections. Obviously, we want to hold the House and the Senate and the White House all at once, but that's really not the history of midterm elections. All the way back, I mean, you can look at 100 years of midterm elections, and typically the party that does not have the White House does better in midterm elections. So I'm not saying that to be blackpilled or to be discouraging. I think I'm excited to vote in the midterms. I'm definitely not one of the doomers who is going to, you know, disagree with the Trump administration on one thing and therefore sit the midterms out. Not at all. The Trump administration has done more for immigration, for example, than any other administration in the history of our country. I mean, the fact that immigration from Muslim majority countries is down like 94% or 96% since 2024 is outstanding. The fact that H-1B visas, it costs like 100 grand to get one now. This system that was abused and that cost American workers jobs. The immigration record of the president of the United States, Donald Trump, and the Republicans. And listen, you can ask them to do more. I think that's kind of what we do here is we say, that's great. Do it again. Those deportations, excellent. Do more. But that should be the attitude. That's my attitude, at least. So I don't think that it makes any sense to sit out the midterm elections. I think that the opposing party often does decently in the midterm elections, but I'm blackpilled by no means. I mean, the Trump administration is going to keep doing what they're doing. The people that I'm blackpilled about, if we want to talk about doomerism, is Republicans in Congress. We do need to have a little switch up of who we choose to send to Congress so that they can be the base fighters that we want to achieve the base agenda that we all voted for. But no, I mean, we'll see how it plays out, but I'm by no means a doomer about it.
2: Do you buy, Liz, the Tallarico rebound here? Oh, I was fine. I just had the flu. Do you buy it?
1: It's a weird story. It's a really weird story for a Senate candidate to disappear for all those days. I mean, last time you had the flu, did you disappear for 12 days?
0: No, I don't know anyone who has ever I mean, if you're under, I don't know, 70 and you have the flu, I think the idea that you're going to disappear for nearly 2 weeks, that's what we've been hammering here. It just doesn't happen.
1: When I have the flu. When I have the flu, I am either respectful and stay back from people for a couple of days while I have a fever, or I just keep doing what I'm doing and complain a lot. Those are the normal person things to do when you have the flu. I mean, it's pretty strange. It's a little hard to know whether he was committed somewhere or not. But if I were the voters in Texas, I'd be much more concerned with the things that he said that he wants to do for Texas. I mean, yeah. God, he said God is non-binary. He invoked blasphemously the Blessed Virgin Mary as a reason to support abortion. When he was asked what his favorite thing is outside of his family, he said trans kids. He was asked what his favorite drag queen is. I mean, who has a favorite drag queen? Like, that's a weird thing in and of itself. But he then named one that focuses on grooming children. Like, this guy is really weird. I mean, he's not just like a radical leftist. He's a radical leftist wrapped in this very weird, twisted, I'd almost call it demonic perversion of Christianity to try to impose communism on people. That's the stuff that would cause me as a Texas voter, if I'm independent, if I'm centrist, to run as far away from Tallarico as I possibly can. Even if I know some people have criticism of Ken Paxton, like, okay, but like, do a one-to-one comparison here. What are you going to get with a Ken Paxton in the Senate? What are you going to get with Tallarico? And 100 out of 100 million times, I would rather have Ken Paxton in the Senate.
0: No doubt. And by the way, also the absence for 2 weeks, never recording a video. We saw all of the ridiculous Biden, you know, 28 cut videos that they would record of him. They couldn't find the time in the last 2 weeks to just have him do a quick video talking about how he wasn't feeling well, update people. You could do that yourself, right? You don't need a huge staff to be able to do it. To go radio silent for 2 weeks is without precedent.
1: Let's say this. I had a baby in late July and I recorded a video while I was in labor. So
0: there you go.
1: If you can't record a video when you have the flu, I don't know if you can be a
2: Liz. Liz, I have an 18-month-old in my lap right now doing the show, and he's now drinking my lemonade, which I was using to hydrate with. Do you have any tips, Liz? Any tips?
1: I recently did. When was this? Maybe 6 months ago. I did an appearance on Glenn Beck's radio show, and I was driving to Chicago for a speaking gig, and I had all my children in the car, and I was like, Glenn, I don't think it's a good day. I've got 3 toddlers in the car. And he goes, no, it's fine. You'll be fine. And I did it. And let's just say in the middle of my really, I don't even remember what we were talking about, to be honest, but it was some intense point. He goes, oh, this is their first radio appearance, because they were screeching so loudly in the background, you couldn't even hear me. So good luck is my advice.
0: I'll let you finish with this. This is a little bit dark, but we didn't get you on to talk about it. And I'm just going to tee you up. This Lindsey Clancy story, I actually think it connects with the Cornell 7 in that there is a left-wing argument, basically, that women can't be held responsible for the choices that they make. And it actually is, going back in time, the same thing that people would have said in the 18th and 19th century who were profoundly anti-women. My wife has been hammering this home that the Lindsey Clancy case, the Cornell case, they're actually really awful for people who believe in strong women. I'm curious your take, and do you see them connected?
1: Oh, of course. I mean, this is the scourge of feminism. This is the ideology of feminism that wants to turn every bad thing that a woman can do into portraying herself as a victim. It's a zero responsibility ideology because it's a dehumanizing ideology. It purports to be about liberating women or giving power and agency to women, but it actually does the opposite. It takes everything that it means to be a woman away from women, whether that's, you know, marriage and your vocation as a wife and your role as a mother, to even just as a human being, your equality with men. Like, imagine saying, like, actually, we don't want just legal equality. We want to be treated as essentially infants that have no responsibility for our actions, who, you know, our decisions are made entirely based on hormones and we can't be taken seriously, even if we, what, murder our babies with exercise cords. Like, this is actually the logical conclusion of feminism, just as, you know, abortion up until the moment of birth is the logical conclusion of feminism, just like a woman, a poor young, what was she, 20 years old? I mean, this is someone's daughter at Cornell who willingly, consensually engaged in an orgy, all in an effort. It's like a sad, sick effort to get the attention of the boy she had a crush on because she was told that, you know, promiscuity is liberating for her. Like, this is feminism. It is so harmful. And the left always says, like, oh, don't you want women to have the right to vote? Well, yes, of course I do. Of course I do. But that's not what feminism is. That's just restoring the original promise of the Constitution that all of us are created equal and that we all share these basic rights to our self-governance. Feminism is a twisted communist ideology that we have allowed. And when I say we, this is a whole other conversation, how we as a society allowed feminism to infiltrate every institution, so that it's everywhere, and it has polluted the minds of an entire generation of women. And we're kind of seeing that poisonous fruit ripen right now. And so, yes, I would agree with your wife that they certainly are connected, the Lindsey Clancy horror and what's happened with the Cornell 7 false allegations. It's feminism.
0: Liz, for people who want to find your content, where should they go?
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0: Awesome. We appreciate the time. Good luck with those kids. And we'll have you on again sometime soon.
1: Thanks, Clay. Thanks, Buck.
0: That's Liz Wheeler. You just heard how to find her. She is awesome, has a huge audience out there. For those of you who are going to be doing what I'm going to be doing tonight, Buck, I'm going to be watching an incredible Monday Night Football game. The Buffalo Bills, who I hope win the Super Bowl this year, are going to be going up against the LA Rams, two of the top Super Bowl contending teams. I'm on the over 54.5, and you can find me on the Hard Rock Bet app. You can play in Arizona, Colorado, Florida, Illinois, Indiana, Michigan, New Jersey, Ohio, Tennessee, and Virginia. 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It's the only legal way to gamble in Florida. I'm headed to Florida on Wednesday. Buck is there now. 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
11: 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Walls voted to allow experimental child sex change surgeries instead of protecting Nebraska children. Lynn Walls even sided with the transgender extremists who vowed to burn down our Capitol and openly admits she won't stop their dangerous agenda. 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She's unfit to be governor.
12: For 4 years, Governor Jim Pillen has beaten back the liberal extremists threatening to transform Nebraska. 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Historic tax cuts, ending taxpayer handouts to data centers, protecting our farmers. 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

0: But he went after something we've talked about on this program, the fact that women basically work out in lingerie now. Listen.
1: Also, I haven't been to the gym in so long, I didn't know women just dress like whores now. Look, I'm sorry. There's no other way to describe. I say, have you seen it? I've seen it. The shorts. Have you seen the shorts? Those neon, they're like the only, they're like artificial bait colored. The wrinkles go like around the cheeks and all combine at the butthole. And don't look. You're not allowed to look. For real, don't look, because they are filming. I'm in the background of like 10 TikToks right now.
0: Really very, very funny, Buck. That's how I felt when I went to your gym. I'm like, I guess girls just work out in their bathing suits now and their bikinis. And evidently that's considered offensive. Like, I can't believe that that is considered offensive, that joke.
2: Well, the funny thing is, I mean, in my gym here in Miami and all Miami gyms, you have to wear the artificial bait colored tiny, tiny shorts. But God forbid a man's gaze crosses your path.
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5: pushback to a deal with Russia. Elise Sabrady, Fox News. After President Trump announced Russia would be allowed to sell diesel to help lower prices, Fox's Jennifer Griffin.
11: There are real questions right now about whether this diesel deal that the president announced with Russia is even legal. There's a 2022 law in Congress that was passed after Russia invaded Ukraine that barred the U.S. from buying any oil.

0: products or petroleum products from Russia. So there's that. Then there's also the Lindsey Graham Sanctions Act that was passed. And now we're hearing from Congressman Brian Fitzpatrick that there's a bipartisan legislation that he's putting forward called the Ronald Reagan Peace Through Strength Act, which would further bar the U.S. from buying Russian diesel.
1: And President Trump hosting earlier, he made the right choice for the American people. He has also criticized Ukrainian attacks on Russian energy sites, but Ukraine's President Zelensky tells Fox Russia attacked a power plant only hours after a Trump post about a ceasefire on energy facilities.
2: We are ready today for energy ceasefire, as President Trump said, but I'm not sure that Putin is ready.
1: Meantime, British Prime Minister Andy Burnham tells Parliament a suspected plot to target a U.S.-run base in England was almost certainly spurred by Iran's Revolutionary Guard.
3: We will crack down on Iran's use of criminal networks using our full range of powers to target them and their funding streams.
1: Nearly 30 countries, including the U.S., joining a statement on the new U.K. assessment. Pope Leo is scheduled for surgery, expected to be admitted to a hospital in Rome tomorrow to have a nodule removed from his lung.
4: He's scheduled to make an 11-day, three-country apostolic journey to South America in November. The Vatican said the trip is still planned. We don't know exactly when the surgery will take place, but the Pope should be in the hospital for about a week.
1: Fox's Lauren Green, the 71-year-old Pope, revealing the discovery of that nodule yesterday. 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
6: Days before an Omaha sex trafficking trial is set to begin, the state is filing new paperwork changing the charges against one of the six defendants. First Alert 6 News reports that 63-year-old Thomas Falcon's child pornography charge is amended to pandering. A charge of visual depiction of sexually explicit conduct was dropped. He still faces charges ranging from sex trafficking to keeping a place of prostitution. His trial is set to begin Tuesday. A judge, not a jury, will decide the case. Lincoln police are investigating after a 32-year-old man was shot in the head this morning. It happened just after 11 today near 14th and B Streets. The victim is currently hospitalized with serious injuries. A 38-year-old person of interest was taken into custody. I'm Chris Turner.
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7: First alert to near record highs of 95 this afternoon with a southwest wind gusting to near 30 miles per hour. That'll flip to the north tonight and bring cooler air in with a low of 55. Then on Tuesday, a cooler high of 72 with a 40% chance of a few afternoon and evening thundershowers, mostly south of I-80. From the First Alert 6 Weather Center, I'm Senior Chief Meteorologist Rusty Lord.
8: 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A little pop-up screen will show up. 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You might just win $1,000. I think we finished last week with four or five listeners here on KFAB. Oh, plenty of room for you this week. 89 degrees in Omaha, Council Bluffs, 91 in Lincoln.
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28: 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And before I go anywhere, I don't like it that the Huskers lost on Saturday, but by golly, that is a very improved football team, even though it's kind of a one-guy team, but that it doesn't matter. I thought it was a great game. I hated to see them lose, but that's what tremendous teams do, like a national champion like Indiana, who, by the way, I forgot, I'm going to have to root against them now that I'm reminded that John Mellencamp is also from Indiana, So if he would get any joy out of their victories, I'm going to have to root against them. Other than that, it's an amazing football team, and that's what championship football teams do. They're never out of the game. They were able to get two very good plays, and that was the difference in the whole game. But as a fan of Nebraska football, I am very happy at the way the team played. It's not whether you win or lose. It's whether you win or not. That is the motto here on the big show. But I feel very good. So that's really all I have to say about that. All right. Listen, is this the crappiest, most dishonest election possible? Jane Klebb is going to be with us in the 4 o'clock hour. And man, oh man, do I have a lot to talk to her about. And I like her personally. So this will be a good time here in the 4 o'clock hour. Jane Klebb, head of the Nebraska Democrat Party, probably one of the hardest working people I've ever seen in the body politic. So I'm not even going to reset all of the BS that we've had to go through here in Nebraska in this election that's going on right now, from candidates who have the field cleared for them so they can run a pseudo independent game thing. What? No, it's not going to be 15 minutes by phone. You don't get to change the rules, Jane Klebb. So Jane Klebb will not be on the show today. There you go. I just pulled the trigger on that. You just got that message?
0: I mean, just now. I don't know if you noticed the head in my hands. We confirmed last week. I said in studio interview, let's get it going. Said this day or this day, and it was Monday. Let's do it in studio.
28: Did I not just say that I really like her?
0: You did.
28: On a personal, and I get this note like, oh, we get Jane Klebb on the phone for 15 stinking minutes.
0: I guess she's out of town, but that doesn't change.
28: What do you mean she's out of town?
0: That doesn't change the fact that we wanted her in studio for a full interview.
28: Well, that's what I've been told as we've set this up. This was going to be in studio. Mm-hmm. We were going to have fun. We were going to talk. We were going to talk politics. We were also going to talk driving all over the state, junk chasing and whatever they call that. But now we're being told only 15 minutes. Well, guess what? Pound sand. That 15 minutes on this radio station is worth a hell of a lot more. In fact, is Brinker Harding open at 4 o'clock? I'll just reach out to Brinker's people, see if he wants to come hang out for a little while. Here we go. If this election could not get dumber, right? I mean, do these people even care about you as a voter? They don't. They don't care about primaries. I mean, primaries is just kind of an inconvenience. It's been that way since they kneecapped Hitlery for Barack. And then they kneecap Bernie for Hitlery, and then they kneecap Joe Biden. He didn't know it, so that's okay. For Kamala. So now I get this. So she'll be. Listen, I don't want to interrupt your incredibly busy day, Jane Klebb. I'm very disappointed when the head of the Democrat Party won't even come on your show. That's just ridiculous. Unbelievable. I just get past this note. See, that's how we're on it here on the Chris Baker program. Stuff moves. Stuff changes. Stuff goes. Man, I had so many things I wanted to talk to her about, and I thought we were going to have a great conversation. You know? Ugh, that's horrible. And now, so who's calling you now, Peyton? Oh, okay.
0: Disregard.
28: Okay. I mean, seriously. What? Oh, 15 minutes just by phone. Oh, well. Oh, I guess I should just be. Oh, really? A whole 15 minutes by phone? Oh, I'm so lucky. Oh, we are so lucky to have. You know what it is? She's hanging around with that demon Hillary Clinton over the weekend. You want to talk about somebody who can look down their nose at people? I have never known a person, seen a person who can look down their nose. This is. You know what? I'm going to blame this on Hillary Clinton. She's been a bad influence on Jane Klebb. And Hillary Clinton's a monster, and I can lay that case out today. I wasn't even going to bother her about that. Right? I mean, good Lord, that is very, very disappointing. All right, so what other lion snot is going on here? So over the weekend, the Omaha World Herald was flexing because John McAllister, he is a Nebraska Republican former state senator, wrote a very important piece for the World Herald to talk about why he is voting for Lynn Walls. Okay, first of all, he's a lying turd. And John McAllister has done nothing but gaslight people with his phony Republicanism for years. And I hope he does vote for Lynn Walls. You know why? Then we can arrest him. You know why? Because he's not registered to vote here. Oh, yeah, I'll fill you in on all the details on that. I'm so sick of these people talking down to us like that. Shame on them. All right, it's a Chris Baker show. You know, this is a good show. I'm a good host. I like to mix fun with facts, you know, okay, right? But I'm not going to sit here and be steamrolled, and I'm certainly not going to sit here on this radio station celebrating 100 years. And poor Peyton is just devastated over this.
0: I'm not happy.
28: Well, not happy. You know, whatever. It's not surprising, okay? Anyway, we'll take a break. We'll come back, and I will continue to trash this Democrat party. I don't even have a party. I got a lazy party and a dishonest party to choose from. Wow. It's Xanadu.
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28: All right, good afternoon. It's the Chris Baker radio program. I'm going to be very honest. I'm devastated. Peyton, what am I? Just look at me. Tell me what I look like.
0: Eternally devastated.
28: Yeah, I'm
0: kind
28: devastated.
0: Of shell-shocked, you know, a little bit of big white eyes.
28: So you're like, ugh. I just was talking about how great it's going to be in the 4 o'clock hour. Jane Kleb's coming in. We're going to hang out, and we're going to talk, and we'll talk some politics. We'll also talk some other great stuff, because Jane loves her state of Nebraska. She likes traveling the state of Nebraska. She likes going chasing around junk stuff, and she likes cows and all that junk. And so I'm thinking, oh, this is great. It'd be fun. Jane Kleb will come in. We'll talk some politics. Maybe actually have some real answers to stuff that nobody else wants to talk to. I thought, oh, this will be great. Then I get a message in the middle of the opening of the show, 15 minutes by phone. Well, I'm sorry. No, we're just not going to do that. And it's really a shame. Of all the people that I've had to deal with in this stupid world of politics, she is not someone that I would imagine would do something like this. The rest of them, oh, hell yeah. Not her, you know? And how in the world are we supposed to have a country, a state, when you can't even talk to people anymore? You can't even have a candidate. Like, all these stupid candidates, they want your vote. Right. And they want to control your treasury, and they want to control your future, and they want to control your security, and they want to control your diplomacy. They want to do all of that, but they can't come in and talk to a guy who does a radio show. Right. I mean, that we just can't talk to them. No, we can't talk about that at all. Yeah, just we can't do that. You know, big Dan Osborne was in here with what's that guy? D'Artagnan, whatever that guy.
0: I think it's Xavier.
28: Oh, Xavier, whatever. And I'm saying, hey, we got to get Dan on the big show. I'll give you an hour. We'll sit here and we'll talk. Right. And Dan Osborne, hey, that's great. We talked to a lot of people. But Xavier Excelsior, well, I don't know if we're going to have time. Are you kidding me? Really? You don't have time to come on the biggest radio station in the entire state, a station that is known for accuracy, entertainment too, a station that has been the voice of record in this community for 100 years. And you're not going to, you don't want to come in because you're scared of the bald man, scared of some mean old bald man who might actually ask a substantive question and try to get an answer out of there. Yeah, these people, they're so dishonest. Shame on them. It's just terrible. They have no respect for you, the voter. None. You know what they have respect for? Bug-eyed myrmidons. Okay. Dumb women whipped up into a frenzy. That's all they care about. Women that they can whip into a frenzy, minorities they can scare. Oh, the white boys are going to get you. Ooh, them white guys are going to, ooh, they're going to put you in chains. Ooh, going to get you. Right? That's all they care about. Do they want to talk to you? I got a lot of questions. Okay? There's a lot of questions need to be answered. Instead of, I just really think that we got to quit giving tax breaks to billionaires. Ugh, you people need new material. It's very annoying, and in case you can't tell, I'm really disappointed. Here we are. We got an election coming up. And, you know, you're not stupid. That's the thing. You're not stupid. You may disagree with everything I'm saying as far as where I stand on politics, but I will at least give you the benefit of the doubt that you're not stupid. But you see, these people, these politicians, especially these Democrats, they think you're stupid. They don't want to govern. They want to rule. And think about this as we head into an election. They don't want to govern. They want to rule. I mean, listen to that. The only woman Satan is afraid of was in town this weekend. Hillary Clinton, one of the most corrupt, evil, and despicable human beings on the planet. And I was watching her. And it was, well, first of all, that was tough. But I'm watching her, and she's sitting right next to Jane Klebb, who, by the way, was wearing a very dope suit. I really like the suit. But she's sitting there. She's slouching in her chair. She's just sit back like, you know, like a, what do I want to call her? She's like Marie Antoinette, except rounder, shorter, uglier, and more arrogant, right? And she's just sitting there talking, oh, and this is bad. Oh, and this is terrible. And oh, this is no good. Who the hell has been in power for the last 30 years, Toots, right? She was Secretary of State. She was a New York senator. She ran the Clinton Foundation. Her husband was the president for 4 years. What? And you want to sit here and blame junk on the current president? Or you want to blame these problems that the United States is facing right now? And you're just going to sit there in your chair? By the way, something else. I don't know if we need to start an investigation, but I think Hillary came to town and she didn't bring her neck because she's sitting in that chair all slouching, like horrible posture, with her legs crossed, just sitting back. Oh, I'm so great. All you people are so lucky that you could be here in the same room with me and listen to me babble on and on and on about how dumb everybody is but me. It's the most unaccomplished woman ever, right? In fact, I'll challenge anybody right now. Give me one Hillary Clinton success story. What has she built besides the corrupt Clinton Foundation? What has she ever built? What are her successes? What were her wins as Secretary of State? Was it, turning over a substantial part of United States uranium to the Russians? Right? I mean, what is her victory? What is her achievement besides duping a bunch of people into voting for her? I'm telling you, man, the arrogance, just the arrogance of these people. And it really bothers me. And then I got to sit there and watch this gas bag, John McAllister. I'm voting for Lynn Walls. No, you're not. You're registered in New Hampshire, you jackass. How dare you write a piece for the Omaha World Herald? And by the way, Omaha World Herald, you suck too. All right, you ran that piece and you didn't even ask him. Hey, by the way, you're living in New Hampshire. And in fact, I believe you're like a big shot in the New Hampshire Democrat Party right now. He's like a party leader for Democrats in New Hampshire. And this arrogant and a waste of a good head of hair, I'd point that out too. Why do these guys have great hair? I'm a great guy. I'm honest. And what? My hair falls right out. In fact, you want to know the real torture today? Today was the day I usually buzz my hair, right, Peyton? I buzz my hair, right? And what did I do? I wasn't even paying attention. I didn't even have the guide on the clippers. So I basically shaved my head today. And I noticed it as soon as I started. I went, oh, that's a lot of hair coming. Oh, crap. I left the doggone guide off. And then I'm thinking, all right, now what do I do? Because I got like a quarter of my head is buzzed, way too short. And I'm thinking, all right, now what do I do? Do I just let it grow? No, you don't let it grow back. You're bald. It's not like that stuff's ever going to grow. So anyway, so I had to just buzz the whole thing. And what government agency is going to fix that for me, huh? Let's get Denise Powell on the phone immediately. What a bunch of crooks and scams. Anybody who votes for these people in this election, you're like a turkey voting for Thanksgiving. It's a Chris Baker Show, News Radio 1110 KFAB.
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37: Fox News, I'm Tom Graham. Federal investigators have targeted the Washington home of Democrat Congresswoman Ilhan Omar as part of a criminal probe. Fox's David Spunt is in D.C.
38: The specifics a little bit unclear, but I will note that the search warrant today was led by Homeland Security Investigations, not the FBI. Omar out with the following statement to the public on social media, quote, "I'm okay, make no mistake. This is an attempt to target political enemies and weaponize federal law enforcement."
37: Her fellow Democrats are condemning the criminal probe. The Vatican says Pope Leo has been admitted to or will be admitted to the hospital Tuesday. He's scheduled to have an operation on his lungs.
39: This is the first major health issue for the 71-year-old Leo since he became Pope 17 months ago. He will undergo the surgery to remove the nodule on his lung at Gemelli Hospital in Rome, where all popes are treated.
37: Fox's Lauren Green, America's listening to Fox News.
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0: First alert to near record highs of 95 this afternoon with a southwest wind gusting to near 30 miles per hour. That'll flip to the north tonight and bring cooler air in with a low of 55. Then on Tuesday, a cooler high of 72 with a 40% chance of a few afternoon and evening thundershowers, mostly south of I-80. From the First Alert 6 Weather Center, I'm Senior Chief Meteorologist Rusty Lord.
1: 89 degrees in Omaha, Council Bluffs, 91 in Lincoln.
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1: 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It's the Chris Baker program on News Radio 1110 KFAB. I'm sorry I'm a little edgy today. I'm suffering. I'm going through a breakup with Jane Club right now. I think we're in trouble, Peyton. I don't know if I'm going to call it a breakup, but we're right in that area. Even though I really haven't talked to her in, I don't know, 5-6 years. Anyway, there are good people in our community who try to do stuff for those who need a little bit of help. Joining us right now, Scott Haber. He is the kingpin of 42 Degrees. And they're doing their regular food drive for veterans. Scott, welcome to the big show, and thanks for doing this.
7: Yeah, my pleasure. Absolutely. Thanks for having me.
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1: So I know you've done this for a while, and I'm just kind of curious because I've been part of things where you gather stuff for people, but then once we gather it, I never quite know what happens to it. So take me through the process of what you guys are what you do.
7: Yeah, so we promote where, you know, we want people to come in and just donate food. We'll offer you a pretty hefty discount if you do it. We just want you to donate the food. From there, the Veterans Administration comes over, picks up all the food. They have a pantry for the homeless veterans that could come over and, you know, get fed.
1: Oh, that's really good. Is there anything that people shouldn't bring? I know sometimes when you have a food drive, you can sometimes get people that keep bringing the same thing over and over, like bringing tons of ramen. are there any items that come in at a larger volume than others, and it might be helpful if we look at some of those other items and maybe make those a priority?
7: What I've been told is protein would be the priority. Anything canned goods, non-perishable protein.
1: All right. Okay. Well, you know what? I've done a lot of hurricane stuff, so I would say beef stews, Spam. Do people give you Spam?
7: They sure do.
1: Oh, okay.
7: Spam,
1: very, very popular. All right, well, so that's any 42 Degrees location. If you would just drop off a little food for homeless veterans, and Scott would be really happy. So how'd you get started in this anyway?
7: Yeah, I come from a military family. My father was a veteran, and I have several other family members who served. And I have a lot of respect for our military, and I have a hard time understanding how someone can serve our country and then end up homeless or hungry.
1: Yeah.
7: You know, these people stepped up for us when our country needed them. Now some of them, need a little bit of help from us, and I think the least we can do.
1: All right. You know. Well, good for you. Okay. And that is true. They stand up for us, and now it's time for us to return that favor. All right, Scott. I appreciate your time today. Scott Haber, he's the kingpin at 42 Degrees, and you just stop at any location, drop off some food. Don't take a package of steaks. I don't know if you'd have the refrigeration for that, Scott. But
7: no steaks.
1: Yeah, no steaks. All right. Well, thank you, Scott. Thanks for doing this. And, everybody gets a chance to make the world a better place. Scott Haber, thanks, man.
7: Absolutely. Thank you.
1: All right. It's a Chris Baker radio program. So there are people out there that are trying to do stuff, trying to make a difference, you know, helping out homeless veterans. And man, not when you're hungry, being hungry really stinks, especially when you're hungry and you don't know where you're going to get food. Being hungry, just driving around going, man, I'm hungry. That's not that big a deal. But it's when you're going, man, I'm kind of hungry, and I don't see any options. So that was good of him. Okay, it's Chris Baker program. I'm thinking that maybe this whole community needs some type of exorcism today because Hitler was in town. And so I'm going to annoy you by playing some of this audio, which, of course, I'll argue with as well. So that's coming up on News Radio 1110 KFAB.
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4: All right, good afternoon. It's the Chris Baker Radio program, and Democrats think you're stupid. So that is my analysis of today. They think you're dumb, all right? Let me give you an example. Here is Denise Powell, who has really good hair and won't come on this show. Yet another woman who wants the power to send you, your family member, to war, but she just can't come in here and talk to me. You know, I mean, I might be too mean, or I might disagree or something. So she don't want to come in here, but that's okay. So here we go. Immigration, which is still a big deal. She's asked about immigration. Here we go.
5: Deeply personal to me. I am the daughter of immigrants.
4: All right, shut up. You're a daughter of immigrants who didn't illegally come into the country. And this is another example that they think you're stupid. They are appealing to emotionally driven voters. Okay. This has nothing to do about explaining anything. It has nothing to do about being accurate about anything. No. It's about appealing to your emotions. Here, I will start it over.
5: Deeply personal to me. I am the daughter of immigrants.
4: Oh, she's the daughter of immigrants. So she totally understands. Oh, she knows. She knows what it's like to be smuggled by a coyote smuggler and to see people tied up to rape trees. Oh, it's horrible. Oh, she knows what it's like to be in a stash house. She knows what it's like to be forced to transport drugs across the border to pay her smuggling debt. She knows. Because, you know, her parents were immigrants, right? This is what they've done. They've used the language. They've weaponized the language. The question wasn't about immigrants. The question was about illegal immigrants. You see, big difference there. But you know, whatever. She's a mad woman. You know. So there you go. All right.
5: And look, I don't think anybody could argue with wanting to keep our borders secure. I certainly don't. I do.
4: Okay, your party has. Your party has. What are you talking about? For 4 years, your party had that border wide stinking open. Over 20 million that we can imagine came in, probably more, right? Oh, I don't think anybody could argue. I'm sorry. That's what you guys have been arguing about for a long time, toots. And maybe that's why she won't come on the show, because I said toots. Yeah, well, I'm fired up today. Jane Kleb broke my heart. Jane Kleb broke my heart today. It's broken. Look at me, Peyton. Am I bleeding? Peyton, am I bleeding?
6: It's just starting to come through. Maybe you got a shirt on, so
4: I'm staining a shirt where Jane Kleb broke my heart. Ugh, I'll carry that scar.
5: We should be investing in keeping our borders secure. I do believe that we should be deporting violent criminals. I'm a mother and a woman. I don't want violent criminals on our streets.
4: Isn't that funny? I'm a mother and a woman. Wow, how you do that? How can you? Well, are to be confused with the mothers who are not women? I guess. Is that what that is? I'm a mother and a woman. That's like me saying I'm opinionated and a jackass, right? I mean, it's, you know, oh, I'm a mother and a woman. Oh, I'm sorry. I thought you were a mother and an amoeba.
5: either. But I believe that this immigration legal system has not been updated in 40 years.
4: What has to be updated? I noticed no one asked, but the people doing the debate looked really good. They looked very good. They had their makeup. Their hair was done. But, you know, I don't know. What needs to be updated?
5: And to be frank, both parties love using immigration as a political Molotov cocktail to throw at one another.
4: Oh, Molotov cocktail. Ooh, Molotov cocktail. Ooh.
5: Without actually doing anything to change the system.
4: Well, I got something. What change the system? How? Why? What do you mean change the system?
5: I believe that we should be creating pathways to citizenship.
4: There you go. There's your amnesty, because they want these people voting for them. You see, here we go. The Democrat Party, who thinks you're stupid, right? They prioritize illegal immigrants over you and your family. You see, the illegals are much more important than you. You're dumb. You need to shut up and sit down. We have to prioritize illegal aliens, you see. And I love it when they say that whole line about, well, certainly, you know, these violent criminals have to be deported. I'm sorry, the law wasn't written that way. The law said you have to come into the country legally, not, well, you get in here any way you want, then it's olly olly oxen free as long as you don't get arrested for committing a violent crime. That doesn't say that anywhere. Ugh, these people, they just think you're so stupid. They think you're dumb, and they think they can just sit here and lie to you and play dumb word games.
5: Residency for people who have been here, who have, to your point, Bill, not committed any crimes, who are working, who are paying taxes, who are part of this community.
4: Okay.
5: Not to mention the fact
4: of all,
5: that there are...
4: You cannot prove these people pay taxes. Can't prove it. There's no way you can document that. You can think they did. You can hope that they did, but you can't document it. How do you document that? Anybody? I'm right here. You can't document it. There's no. It's not counted. It's not tracked, right? It's not like a guy says, hi, I'm an illegal alien from Ireland. I snuck into this country, and I'm not gonna torture you doing a really bad Irish brogue. But, you know, an illegal alien from Ireland is not writing on his tax form, obviously. Yeah, I'm here illegally, and I have a tax ID that I want to use, but I just want you to know I'm here illegally. They don't do that. That's never tracked. You don't know that those people are paying taxes. You just think they're paying taxes. In fact, is there anyone who does taxes who has a client who is in the country illegally? I promise I don't want to rat him out or nothing. I just want to know, did a guy come to you and say, hey, how's it going? I'm in the country illegally, and I really want to pay my taxes. Okay, how do you know this? You don't know this. This is just another way for them to tell you you're stupid. I'm furious at these people today because Jane Kleb broke my heart. Jane Kleb broke my heart, Peyton. I'm really sad. I mean, I am... I got to be honest. I'm just so sad. You know what I'm going to have to do? I'm just going to have to stare into my phone and talk about how heartbroken I am. Jane Kleb broke my heart. And they think you're stupid. They think you're dumb. And they think that you're emotional and that's it. And that's very disrespectful to the women. I have more respect for the broads. Oh, what? All right, it's the Chris Baker program. Yeah, I'm all fired up today. I'm just throwing all show prep out the window. I'm just going to have fun with this. It's a Chris Baker radio program on News Radio 1110 KFAB.

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7: Here's a look at how the markets closed today. December corn up 3.25 cents at 483. March up 3 at 497.25. May up 2.5 cents at 504.5. November soybeans down 4.25, 1287.75. January down 4 cents at 1304.75. March down 4.25 at 1314.5. Soybean meal up 3.10 a ton at 368.70. Oil closed over a half a penny a pound higher at 68.63. Chicago wheat up 1.25 at 672.25, and December oats down 10.5 at 410.25. October live cattle down 23 cents at 224.75. December down 45 at 226.60. October feeder cattle down 38 cents at 343.48. November down 85 at 341.10. October lean hogs up 55 cents at 75.60, and December up 55 at 68.38. I'm Dwayne Murley.
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9: Another attempted missile attack on Saudi Arabia. I'm Lisa Brady, Fox News. Saudi officials confirming they intercepted an incoming ballistic missile today after 2 deadly strikes over the weekend by Iran-backed Houthi rebels on the international airport in the capital Riyadh, killing at least 14 people, including one American, wounding hundreds more.
10: This comes as Houthi rebels are now issuing a direct warning to foreign airlines against using Saudi airspace or airports inside the kingdom. The strikes against the airport and energy infrastructure in the south raise questions about if the United States could come to the defense of Saudi Arabia and launch a new round of strikes against this Iranian proxy group.
9: Fox's Trey Yingst in Tel Aviv. Delta Airlines is now delaying the start of its new nonstop flight from Atlanta to Riyadh, pushing it to March instead of this month, after an FAA warning to be cautious flying to or over Saudi Arabia. A federal judge is pausing tree cutting at the historic East Potomac Golf Course in D.C., accusing government lawyers of deceiving the court about ongoing

0: renovations.
1: President Trump has announced plans to convert the public course into a championship-level venue. Hundreds of trees have been removed. Judge Ana Reyes ordered the tree cutting halted for at least 24 hours and threatened to extend the order another 2 weeks. The judge has previously required a preservationist group be notified before major work is done on the golf course as part of a legal challenge.
0: Fox's Jared Halpern at the White House. The Trump administration argues the tree removal is routine maintenance and unrelated to the proposed overhaul. Minnesota Congresswoman Ilhan Omar accusing the president of political intimidation, posting that a search of her D.C. home earlier today is part of an effort to weaponize federal law enforcement. The Justice Department says that search by Homeland Security investigators was authorized by a federal judge as part of an ongoing criminal probe. The Dow up 195 at the bell. 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
3: Flags will be at half staff later this week to honor a fallen Council Bluffs firefighter. Charles Jones had a medical emergency after responding to a house fire and passed away last week. Charles Jones joined the Council Bluffs Fire Department 19 years ago and worked as a firefighter and paramedic. Iowa Governor Kim Reynolds today ordered flags to be lowered from sunrise on Wednesday until sunset on Thursday. Some members of Metro Omaha law enforcement agencies and fire departments will gather tomorrow for the traditional blue mass to reflect on their common mission of serving together for the safety of the community. The mass will be celebrated at St. Wenceslaus Catholic Church at 153rd and Pacific Streets at 10 a.m. We have more information on this on our website, kfab.com/news. I'm Terry Leahy.
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4: Very warm, clear, and breezy at times Monday evening. We'll start to see a few more clouds move in overnight, especially south of the metro. Low temperatures in the low to mid-50s. Partly sunny, a little bit cooler on Tuesday with high temperatures in the low 70s. Isolated storms develop late in the day through the evening, especially from the metro to the south. From the First Alert 6 Weather Center, I'm Chief Meteorologist Matt Serwey.
5: 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It's still warming up here. 91 degrees in Omaha Council Bluffs, 93 in Lincoln. 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The Chris Baker Show on a Monday. Coming up in a few minutes, you have a chance to put a grand in your hand. 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You might just win $1,000. 4 or 5 winners last week on KFAB. Who says it can't be you this week? 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I know there's a lot of political people reaching out to you as we get closer to the election, but hey, you enter a keyword, don't be afraid to answer the phone here on 1110 KFAB.
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18: Well, good afternoon. Chris Baker's show on News Radio 1110 KFAB. That's right. I'm still here despite the horrible heartbreak that I have suffered today. I'm devastated. But I'm still butching up and doing the big show. So there you go, everybody. Anyway, my name is Chris Baker, along with Peyton Hylock and Nick French, manning things down there in the Southern Command. It is the Chris Baker program on News Radio 1110 KFAB. And we got a lot of audio to mess around with today, because now I have to figure out what we're going to do on the show. Because somebody was supposed to be here at 4 o'clock, and now they're not going to be here. And they just let us know as the show began. So that is very disappointing. And frankly, I'm heartbroken. I'm really heartbroken. So whatever, who cares? Anyway, so let's see what else. We had one of the most evil. In fact, I really think that the city of Omaha seriously needs an exorcism this weekend. Because Satan was in town, Satan Claus, Hillary Clinton, coming in to look down her nose at all you commoners. It was a very restricted event of about 300 people held in the middle of the biggest football game in Nebraska modern history. So, you know, if you want to, why did you even tell anybody that she was coming? That's such a riot. Anyway, so Hillary was in town and babbling incoherently and looking down her nose at everybody. And so far, no one has been able to give us one accomplishment. In fact, I'll challenge you on two things. Can I have one accomplishment of Hillary Clinton? And I'm not that worried about that. But how about a one accomplishment of Lynn Walls? Will somebody give me one accomplishment of Lynn Walls? An actual accomplishment, not an intention. I'm talking about a result, okay? And I'm not saying there's not one. I just haven't heard about it, okay? And same thing for Denise Powell. Well, here's a I guess you might call this an accomplishment. She was a big shot with Educate US, which, in my opinion, is nothing more than a bunch of perverted deviants who want to get a hold of your children and, you know, take them away from their parents if the parents don't affirm. I mean, that's my read on them. I didn't even know she was part of that until Jim Rose told me. Man, they've been torturing parents for years. So that's exactly who you want in Congress. I mean, an activist, an emotional activist. Anyway, any of her accomplishments I would love to hear about. And she could tell me if she'd come on the show, but she won't. So whatever. I'm just going to hammer away. All right. Well, here's Hillary Clinton. I've also never interviewed her, which I'm happy. All right. Because all I know, I don't know. Did you pick up on this, Peyton? On Saturday, did you smell sulfur?
5: There might have been a touch.
18: There was some big... Well, you were at the football game.
5: I was in Lincoln, so yeah. I wasn't too close. Well, I was getting maybe a downwind odor.
18: Yeah, well, while Beelzeblab was here in Omaha, there was definitely a sulfur odor all over the city. And I got to tell you, I saw Mayor Superman gave her the key to the city. So I would recommend everybody change your locks because your china, your silverware is at risk. And I'm just glad Mayor Superman survived because being around that creature is incredibly dangerous. All right. So here we go. Here's little Hillary Clinton looking down her nose and talking to people, you know, people that are beneath her.
19: That there is an organized effort, not just in our country, but around the world to kind of turn the clock back on women's lives and our choices and our rights and our opportunities. And it is something that has not just stayed in the so-called real world. It has migrated online. The amount of vitriol and misogyny online is appalling.
18: Oh, it's appalling.
19: And it is aimed at not just women in public life, not just women in elected office.
18: Oh, yeah.
19: But it's really aimed at any woman who steps her foot into the public arena. Maybe she is a businesswoman or maybe an academic or a journalist or whatever she might be.
18: Yeah. Or how about a schoolgirl in Afghanistan who is not able to go to school in Afghanistan, and by golly, they'll marry her off at the age of 9 years old to some perverted old sheik with a fake red beard. How about that? I notice Hillary doesn't bring that up at all. She didn't bring up the way that their allies, the Muslim Brotherhood and Islamofascists, treat women on a daily basis, beating them up, stoning them, arresting them. She showed an ankle. Oh, the horror. No. It's you. People online might disagree with somebody, or people online might make a joke or something, or people online might just be jerks and say insensitive things. Wow. Suck it up, Buttercup. Ugh, this woman. Oh, I just despise her. I despise her with every bone in my body. And that's why I'm playing her on the show. So you can despise her too. And in fact, I'll loan you a bone that's in my body. You can claim it as yours. It's like naming a star, you know what I mean? And we'll do this together.
19: If she draws the attention of the bots, because remember, half of what is online is not human communication. It is automated and it is programmed to go after women and minorities and LGBTQ and all the groups that, you know, might possibly be viewed as a threat to a worldview that is held by the current leadership.
18: Oh, yeah. Mean old Trump. Yeah. Mean old Trump. I'm sorry. Was Trump over there in Iran throwing gay people off of roofs? Huh? Was Trump over there in Afghanistan while they're stoning women to death because they dared show an eyeball? I'm sorry, did I miss that? I had no idea that that's what he did. Maybe that's what, well, I was going to make a really, really cheap joke, but seriously, This woman. Oh, everything's so horrible. You know what? You've been at the top of the heap for 30, 40 years, Toots. Any problems that you're whining about are yours. You did that. You know, I remember when I was at the 2016 Republican convention, and we learned, by the way, that what's her name? Now the name just fell right out. Donna Brazile got the debate questions early for Hillary when she was debating against Donald Trump. Still got smoked, right? That's right. I also remember at that convention when all those quote, you know, all those fellow air quotes Democrats found out that Hillary Clinton and Debbie Wasserman Schultz kneecapped Bernie Sanders, thus denying him and his supporters the nomination, which he was about to take from her. But it was her turn. It's her turn. Yeah. I wonder what they were saying about women then. This is a woman who is a Stalinist to the core, has no respect for life, has no respect for you, has no respect for children, has no respect for this country, has no respect for the Constitution at all. Zero. And she believes you just need to shut up. You're stupid. You're stupid. How dare you disagree with her? She's the pantsuit Nero. That's who she is. Ugh. Oh, I just despise her. And she was in our town stinking it up like sulfur. And I feel really bad for Mayor Superman because he's obligated to go through that key to the city nonsense. Oh, here you go. Key to the city. Does that key open anything? Do they even take it back after the ceremony because they're too cheap to get more than one? Well, we'll send you a replica. That old gas bag came to town. And here's how ashamed of it they were. They did this while the biggest football game of the year was being played right here. That's right. They don't fool me. And that's why somebody didn't show up today, because she knows I know, and she knows I'm really smart. So there, I am really annoyed. I'm going to not be annoyed. Okay, now I'll be annoyed. Whatever. I'll be whatever I want. I'm Chris Baker. You never know what you're going to get when you open this can of whoop-ass. It's News Radio 1110 KFAB.
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18: All right, good afternoon. It's the Chris Baker radio program on News Radio 1110 KFAB. Yeah, I'm irritated, and the reason why is because you're messing with my country, you're messing with my state, you're messing with my family, you're messing with my freedom. In fact, you know what else? You know what? I'll tell you what's going on. Listen to this. I just thought of this. I should tell Sean Callahan with the Husker Buzz. You know, when Nebraska went down, scored a touchdown to make it a three score game, and then Indiana, first play from scrimmage, hits a crossing pattern and they take it right to the house. Right. That was a morally deflating moment in a football game. The momentum completely changed. You know why? Hillary Clinton did that. I absolutely believe it. It was the nasty sulfur smell that probably wafted into the stadium, and the DBs were going, "Ugh, what is that smell? Ugh." And maybe their visor got a little foggy. And next thing you know, boom, lickety-split, guy got right past him, scored a touchdown. So she lost that game. I'm going to put that on her, too. How you like that? All right, here's one more. And this one is so rich. And Jane Kleb was sitting right next to her in her dope suit. That was a good suit. Listen to this. You better sit down for this one. All right, here's Hillary Clinton once again looking down her nose at the rest of you commoners out there. And spreading her wisdom, despite the fact she's been in the position for probably 40 years to actually do something about all the stuff she's just complaining about. Can you imagine being her husband? Oh, man. I'm serious. Really? I know people who know Bill Clinton, and they say it. He's a tremendous guy. I would love to play golf with him. Always have wanted to play golf with him. I won't. It'll never happen. But still, imagine being married to her. Ugh.
19: And you could kind of understand that for people who feel like, you know, they've had a series of hard times. You know, if you look back on the last, you know, 25 years in our country, you know, I was a senator from New York on 9/11. That was a trauma. The terrible financial crisis of 2008 was horrific for people. We had an election in 2016 that, you know, raised a lot of questions that we're still trying to find answers for about what, you know, what kind of really went on. And then we had COVID.
18: Anybody spot a little problem with that? She's still bitching about the 2016 election that she lost and still pushing the Russian collusion narrative that's been disproven over and over and over and over again. And her and probably, I could think of 5 to 6 other people ought to be in prison over that right now. She created that whole narrative, pushed that whole narrative. And that nasty old Marxist communist still pushes it today. She was pushing that right here in Omaha, Nebraska this weekend. In fact, you know what I want to know? I want to know exactly what time did she say that, because her voice carries. And the I can't remember who was playing DB on that slant pattern that they took to the house. But I think maybe the receiver got a step as that guy's eyes rolled. Oh, 2016 election. What? And his eyes rolled. The next thing you know, he's like, oh, crap, that guy's gone. But you don't get that kind of football analysis anywhere, do you? She distracted him with her evil. And she's still pushing that stupid Russian collusion deal. Oh, my goodness gracious. Put her in the nut house next to that Tallarico dude. No, there's no way. No nut house would take her. They would all just, they literally would all be saying, no, I don't want anything to do with this. She'd be wheeled in there, head spinning around, pea soup going everywhere. Ah! Ugh, that's a, ugh. It's like she's one of the people that have haunted me my entire talk radio career. Every time you think, all right, they finally got her, she just keeps, oh, no, whoops, look at me. Pew, slick as I can be. 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
8: I'm John Saucier. Federal agents searching the Washington home of Minnesota Democratic Representative Ilhan Omar Monday as part of what officials say was a criminal investigation. The congresswoman's neighbor, Shannon Jackson, questioning why this raid was necessary.
9: A criminal are the people running around hijacking and killing people and stealing their cars and marking up cars and scratching them and stuff. Not someone that's quietly in their home like this unless she's a threat because she acts like she's doing something.
8: Democrats have condemned the search as politically motivated. Recovery efforts continue in Florida after Hurricane Isaias made landfall on the Gulf Coast over the weekend. Florida Governor Ron DeSantis says crews are making progress in restoring the power.
10: As of 12 o'clock Central, more than 70% of the accounts have been restored for power.
8: It was the first hurricane of the Atlantic season with five deaths across multiple states. 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
11: Very warm, clear, and breezy at times Monday evening. We'll start to see a few more clouds move in overnight, especially south of the metro. Low temperatures in the low to mid-50s. Partly sunny, a little bit cooler on Tuesday with high temperatures in the low 70s. Isolated storms develop late in the day through the evening, especially from the metro to the south. From the First Alert 6 Weather Center, I'm Chief Meteorologist Matt Serwee.
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14: Hey, all right. Chris Finger Program, News Radio 1110 KFAB. Well, if Jane Kleb is not going to join us on the show today, as promised, that's fine. I'll just reach out and see if Brinker Harding wants to join us on the show. How's that, Peyton? You think that'd be fun?
5: Yeah.
14: Not as fun as Jane Kleb.
5: Not as fun.
14: That would have been fun.
5: Yeah.
14: Because we could have spent at least 30 minutes just talking about junk that she found on the junk ride around Nebraska. You ever done that? Have you heard about that?
5: I don't think I'm familiar.
14: My friend Stephen Baker, who really runs all of Ord, Nebraska, he goes out and does that thing. They put out a whole book of who's selling what, where, and if you like guitars, then there's places where you'll know there's guitars, and it's just, you know, it's like junk stock, but it doesn't cost you $50. Anyway. So there we go. It's Chris Baker Program on News Radio 1110 KFAB. I've been in a fantastic mood all day today just because I thoroughly enjoyed that football game Saturday. That was a really great football game. Sadly, they didn't win, but that's okay. They played that team tougher than anybody has played that team that I can even think of. So that was good. Gave them a big wake-up call. I bet they're running the stairs today at Indiana, right? And they're probably running the stairs right now. You got 6 points in the whole first half. Hit the stairs. You ever had to run the stairs, Peyton? Did they do that in the soccer world?
5: It wasn't stairs, but we had this really, really, really, I'll call it bad, but if it's coming from a coach's perspective, a really good hill.
14: Oh, yeah, yeah.
5: And the hill. So I would say that those are equivalent. You know, the hill versus the stairs. I think they're one and the same.
14: I hated running the stairs. Just absolutely hated it. And then me and other guys would try to show up the coach by running the bleachers.
5: Oh.
14: See, and that takes bigger steps and stuff like that. And then when you goof that up, that gives the coach all kinds of reasons to laugh at you.
5: Yeah, because you run the stairs, you know, you got it under control. You start running the bleachers, you're setting yourself up for a real good shin knocker.
14: And you just got to run them. You can't think about them.
5: No, almost close your eyes and run it because you'll do better.
14: Yeah, you think about it, you're going to miss one, and then your shins are going to be on the DL for the next week. In fact, run them with shin guards. I just gave myself the chills just thinking about that. Ugh. All right, here's the story. This is where the world's going right here. Here's a guy. A guy was trying to extort a woman of money. He was trying to get her to give him money. So guess how he was trying to extort her, Peyton? His diabolical extortion plan.
5: Am I giving a real guess or a Chris Baker story guess?
14: Well, it's a stupid story, so go ahead and give a Chris Baker guess.
5: Was he extorting her based on pictures that she took in the school classroom that she taught in?
14: No, not even close. He didn't even go that far. He wasn't even using his phone. He was just standing there threatening to punch her.
5: Oh.
14: You better give me some money or I'm going to punch you. Better give me some money or I'm going to punch you, right? So somebody finally called the police. And now the police show up, and this guy, his name's Kelly Langley, 42 years old. You would think a 42-year-old guy wouldn't be doing ignorant stuff like this, but obviously I'm wrong for thinking that. Well, Mr. Langley was resisting arrest, and you know what he did to try to get away from the police? Grabbed the officer's junk and started twisting and pinching.
5: Did it sound something like this?
14: I think it had a little more of a sound like, leave my junk alone. Anyway, so he was trying to extort a woman by threatening to slap her if she didn't give him money. Police grabbed him, and they're trying to bring him into custody. He reaches right up and just grabs that officer's giblets, the very important, sensitive parts. And luckily, other officers showed up because I don't know what you would call this type of, martial art. But he was doing well. He had him.
5: Balrati. Karate. The balls.
14: Junk foo. Oh, that is crazy. All right. A lot of email coming into the show today. In fact, you know what? There's so many of these. I don't even know why I am wasting time. Let's just get into it.
6: This is the talking of the age.
14: It is time for some Moon Bat email. They are very upset with me today. Ugh. I guess I should let you know I am not suicidal. But it's full of and a bunch of
6: sympathy and trust.
14: All right, here we go. Get ready for the big sing-along.

0: Okay. Let's see. Wait a minute. Uh-oh. Wait a minute. Oh, I may have a problem with the moon bat. We'll save this one for the next one. Anyway, here we go. It's time for some moon bat email. Moon bat's very upset with me, and they're just trying to get me back on the right path, okay? Moon bats, very intelligent people. Just ask them. And this is brought to you by moon bats. All right, here we go. Email numero uno. Dear Chris, you are disgusting the way you're talking about Jenk Klebb. Jenk Klebb is lucky that she's not on your show, and she was just trying to let you down easy. You sound like a 15-year-old with a broken heart. I'll have you know, ma'am, I already said I had a broken heart. So stick that in your hookah. Anyway, email number two. Dear Chris, I will not stand by and listen to you criticize one of the greatest women in American history. You ask, what are her accomplishments? Your show is not long enough for me to list her accomplishments. She would have been a great president. Oh, by the way, that's my favorite part of the email. Would have. All right, one more. Dear Chris, your tantrum is gross. You're calling Hillary Clinton Hitlery? Yes, I am. You are a disgusting human being, and you do not bazong. Ooh, bazong. Does that mean more than belong, Peyton? Is bazong an extra belong?
1: Emphasis, yes.
0: I would say it's peppy.
1: It is. Mm-hmm. It's got a little juice to it.
0: You do not bazong on the public airwaves. I'm calling the FCC right now. Well, first of all, lady, you're a liar. You weren't calling the FCC right then. You were writing me an email. There. I think you're going to be lying on this radio show, toots. All right, it's a Chris Baker radio program. I love women. They're the best in the whole wide world. The best. Not as good as guys, but still. Oh, I got to turn my mic off sometimes.
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9: Getting rolling on our Monday afternoon drive, and things are looking really good. Westbound on Dodge, just a little bit of traffic coming out of the 680 interchange, but you are wide open both east and westbound I-80 between the JFK and 680. Not even seen much slowing between Cornhusker and Highway 370 on the JFK. That's a look at traffic. I'm Steve Parker.
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0: Hey, good afternoon. It's the Chris Baker Radio Show on News Radio 1110 KFAB. And we are, of course, grooving through a Monday. And let's see what else. Oh, we have great guests in the 4 o'clock. Oh, wait a minute. That's right. They canceled. Darn, that is so sad. That would have been such a great interview, really. Would have been such a great interview. Anyway, we got a lot of junk going on here on the Chris Baker Radio Program. Of course, we are weeks out from a primary election. Many of you, I'm going to guess, have already voted or will have voted within the next week or so. You know, Peyton, I'm going to go early vote. I'm just going to get it out of the way. So
1: okay.
0: That's what I'm going to do, you know, just to be in with the in crowd, you know. I'll be in with the in crowd.
1: Well, Jean Stothard already beat you to it. She already voted, so.
0: How many times? Well, she votes in St. Louis, right?
1: I think she votes in Omaha.
0: I'm teasing.
1: I don't think she has a St. Louis ballot.
0: She is the best, man. I can't tell you how happy I am. Working with her here at this radio station. She is so much fun. Regardless, let's get into more insanity. You want to hear a good this story right here? I don't know why I think this story is so doggone funny, but I think this is absolutely hysterical. Listen to this. This is in Wisconsin, of course, where that whole state is moonbat crazy.
2: Badopti.
0: Yeah. Oh, man, blue dot. I'm surprised they don't make everybody paint their houses blue in that state. Here's a headline. Bipolar woman posed as a substitute teacher at former school, went in and just spent the day calling white students mother, you know, those words, and just basically screaming at everybody. A quote-unquote bipolar Wisconsin woman managed to impersonate a substitute teacher, then went into class. She went into a class and started calling white students and cursing at them and calling them all kinds of pejoratives and asking girls if they wanted to be strippers or hookers. I'm telling you, I know why it took a long time for them to figure this out. They probably thought she was educate U.S. sex education worker. Amy Jones conned her way into Rufus King High School. That could be the greatest name of a high school I've ever heard. Rufus King High School. The Fighting Rufies. No, that probably wouldn't
1: work.
0: That would not work.
1: But I'm also equally thinking about what their mascot would be.
0: Roofies.
1: No.
0: Well, no, it couldn't. That would not work. Yeah.
1: Like Rufus the Bull?
0: Is there a Rufus? Oh, yeah, Rufus the Bull.
1: Anyway.
0: I was watching Rufus the Bull this morning.
1: Let's not take a one detour favorite, here like all the streetcar construction. Let's keep it focused.
0: One of my favorite things to get lost in when I'm doing absolutely nothing.
1: Downtown Rufus, Omaha?
0: Rufus.
1: Oh, you're talking about Rufus still.
0: Bull. Yeah, I love Rufus the Bull. I've been trying to get that guy on the show. I want to interview that guy. Not the Bull. I know we can't talk to him. So at Rufus King High School in Milwaukee, she said that the school said, look, she was lucky because substitutes were working that day to cover a bunch of absent teachers who I'm sure were attending some protest somewhere. She managed to go to three different periods. So would it be fair to say that's 3 hours?
1: 100%.
0: Yeah, okay.
1: Yeah. About maybe 50 minutes, but then you got passing periods.
0: So this whack job is in there cursing out white students and asking girls if they want to be strippers and hookers, and it took them 3 hours to figure out there was a problem. She was eventually reported and found to be an imposter. Shocking. Which really, is it that big of a stretch? Know what I mean? During those classes, she divided students by race and gender and used profane language and racial slurs, calling white kids, you know, I think we've made that clear. prosecutors said she called one student a fat boy. Oh, my gosh. Not only is she a bigot, she's a fat shamer. I saw her picture, too. She's got no room to talk. Let's see. Call it a white kid, blah, blah, blah. Called one student a fat boy and asked another if they wanted to be a stripper or a hooker. She also allegedly bragged about having felonies while telling kids, quote, it was okay to go to jail. All right. Is that really that different than some of these nuts we've got in our classrooms today? Not all of them. And not here in Omaha, of course. We have a tremendous cadre of fine educators here. Students eventually reported her to school officials who escorted her off the premises. Man, I would love to have been there for that.
1: I'm just surprised it took 3 hours, 3 class periods to figure this out.
0: Doesn't surprise. I wonder how many people went in there and said, yeah, she's really cursing us out and calling us, you know, ask us if we want to be hookers or strippers and called this guy fat boy. And okay, yeah, what's the problem? sounds like sex ed, if you ask me. I mean, that seems to me like that'd be a logical discussion in there. What was it? Educate U.S. Sex Education Obsession. Oh, boy. Denise Powell's organization. Yeah. Let's see. She was quizzed about it 6 days later by police who reported that she was very excited while remembering what she did. Well, of course.
1: Quizzed about
0: it. She's probably still getting free drinks. High fives. That is awesome.
1: The Rufus King International High School, known as the Generals.
0: The Generals?
1: Yes. General Fat Boy.
0: And they got a dance team called the Hookers.
1: Yeah. What if they want to go by the Strippers?
0: Their cheerleading squad, the Strippers. You see all the girls running out between quarters. They drag out their little portable pole. Do a couple of turns on that, maybe hang upside down and slide down slowly. I hear that they do that. I wouldn't know. I have no earthly idea, but I love that. That's a great story. I know people are probably going, oh, it's terrible. Those kids were in danger. And I still think it's funny as hell.

0: 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Get your credit word in now, and then when the new word comes, you pop that one in too.
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9: President Trump calls it the right choice for the American people. I'm Lisa Brady, Fox News. He's defending a deal to allow Russia to sell diesel fuel, aiming to help lower prices. Though some in Congress are questioning whether it's legal because of existing sanctions over the war in Ukraine. And Ukraine's President Zelensky tells Fox Russia bombed a power plant only hours after a Trump post about a ceasefire on energy targets.
10: The communication from Russia was very clear that they don't know anything about energy ceasefire. And it's a pity because they always, they will find any kind of reasons not to stop this war.
9: President Zelensky calling for more pressure on Russia and saying Ukraine would comply with an energy ceasefire. President Trump has criticized Ukraine's strikes on Russian energy sites. Iran-backed Houthi rebels reportedly claiming responsibility for another attempted ballistic missile attack on an airport in the Saudi capital today, this time intercepted after attacks over the weekend that killed 14 people, injuring hundreds, and renewing questions about any potential U.S. action to help the Saudis. Just getting reports the FBI is issuing a summons accusing actress Selma Blair of assaults on a plane. A federal official tells the Associated Press there's no court date set yet. Blair is accused of trying to open a door on a Delta jet while traveling from L.A. to New York yesterday, then assaulting flight attendants who intervened, accused of punching one and biting another.
11: The plane did land at JFK safely. Police were waiting, and it didn't stop there. This is the part where it even escalates further. So the plane lands and then Blair repeatedly kicks a Port Authority police officer in the head. I guess they had these restraints around her legs. She kind of got out of them. And according to witnesses, it went off the rails. Then when

0: she gets to the hospital in New York, she assaults a nurse, according to TMZ, and they say that nurse wants to press charges.
1: Fox's Alexis McAdams, a representative for Blair, says she had a medical emergency. The 54-year-old was diagnosed with multiple sclerosis in 2018. 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
3: It's 4:02. It's 91 degrees in Omaha Council. It's 93 in Lincoln. I'm Terry Leahy, News Radio 1110 KFAB. Flags will be and have staff later this week to honor a fallen Council Bluffs firefighter. Charles Jones had a medical emergency after responding to a house fire and passed away last week. Charles Jones joined the Council Bluffs Fire Department 19 years ago, worked as a firefighter and paramedic. Iowa Governor Kim Reynolds today ordered flags to be lowered from sunrise on Wednesday of this week until sunset Thursday. Lincoln police this afternoon continue to investigate after making an arrest in connection with a late morning shooting. Today, investigators say a 32-year-old man suffered serious injuries near 14th and B Streets in the capital city. The injury is not considered life-threatening, according to police. A 38-year-old Lincoln man who matched the description of the suspect, according to investigators, was taken into custody two blocks away. Stanley Murray was booked on suspicion of second-degree assault and use of a weapon to commit a felony in Lancaster County. Some Omaha area firefighters and law enforcement officers will come together tomorrow morning for the Blue Mass.
4: The Mass is a tradition within the departments to reflect on their common mission of serving together for the safety of the community. It will be celebrated at St. Wenceslaus Catholic Church at 153rd and Pacific Streets at 10 a.m. Area law enforcement, fire departments, and other public safety providers from both Sarpy and Douglas counties have been invited to attend. It's open to the public and people of all religious faiths. There will also be the traditional blessing of the public safety equipment following the Blue Mass. I'm Craig Evans.
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5: From the A1 United Heating, Air, and Electrical Time Saver Traffic Center, here's a look at your roads.
6: Don't see a problem and nothing reported, but all of a sudden it's pretty slow both east and westbound I-80 coming up to 72nd Street. Now that's basically business as usual for most days, but it just jammed up rather suddenly there. Still looking good coming out of the 680 interchange on to westbound Dodge and no other unusual slowdowns. That's a look at traffic. I'm Steve Parker.
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9: Very warm, clear, and breezy at times Monday evening. We'll start to see a few more clouds move in overnight, especially south of the metro. Low temperatures in the low to mid-50s. Partly sunny, a little bit cooler on Tuesday with high temperatures in the low 70s. Isolated storms develop late in the day through the evening, especially from the metro to the south. From the First Alert 6 Weather Center, I'm Chief Meteorologist Matt Serwey.
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23: 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And we would be welcoming Nebraska Democrat Party head chairperson, big shot, grand poobah, Jane Kleb into the studio. But Jane Kleb at the last minute, last minute, she canceled. So I'm very disappointed in that. But that's okay. I have breaking news. This is breaking news, gentlemen. We'll get this up on the blog for you. This is very, very important. It has to do with national security. Let's just go ahead and play this for the audience to hear. Here we go. That's right. Sydney Sweeney.
24: There are grown men making spreadsheets to bet on what color underwear I'm wearing.
23: Yeah.
24: I mean, I'm flattered.
23: Can I get two out of three?
24: Insider trading on dictators dying and armies of bots manipulating it all. There's someone sitting in a bathroom stall betting their 401k on a war. And then there are people who just trade on sports. No big is, just sports.
23: Mm. That girl's so hot. That commercial isn't, you can't even see it. And it's still making you go, ooh. Yeah, Sydney Sweeney has dropped another ad, Peyton, in men's underwear. She's wearing a guy's underwear. Are those guy underwears or are those girl underwears meant to look like guy underwears?
25: Well, I didn't analyze it too closely or anything.
23: Yeah, we had we reached out to some others.
25: Regardless, though, it looks like they are maybe full coverage, but just enough no coverage to be enticing. But hey,
23: they look like grandma panties with a thicker waistband.
25: Yeah, and I think that's where you're coming from when it comes to men's underwear, some dude underwear. Yeah. You know, you got the thick waistband.
23: Yeah.
25: Because it helps when
23: man
25: you're
23: panties.
25: Putting your belt on, you know, and
23: yeah, just to be, you know, very clear about this. We're not talking about your boxer briefs or your boxers. We're talking about the man panties. I'm not a fan of the man panties.
25: More banana hammock-esque.
23: Oh, Peyton. Oh, my goodness gracious. How could you say something like that? Banana hammocky. That would be Speedos.
0: How dare you?
23: Yeah, how dare you? Sir, ma'am, whatever. Okay. All right, let's see what else we got. We got a bunch of dumb stuff going on today, and I would really rather talk about that. I mean, there's stuff. We could talk election junk like that. And let me just summarize the entire election. You're voting for freedom or communism. All right? You either believe in individual liberty and economic freedom, or you believe in giving America back to the maniacs who had the border wide open for 4 years, lied to you nonstop about a auto pen president. By the way, we got the name of the chick who was doing the auto pen signatures. Did you hear about that, Peyton? I got that right here.
25: Really? Yeah. I didn't realize it was just one person. Here I thought it might have been multiple.
23: From what I've read, there was maybe three.
25: Oh, okay.
23: Or more in operation.
25: That's what I assumed, too. So this is one of, maybe.
23: Neera Tanden admitted in a oversight committee hearing, which amazes me. We didn't have to be annoyed with that. But whatever. Neera Tanden admitted that she controlled the president's auto pen, from October 2021 to May of 2023, authorizing documents as Joe Biden was running around looking for ice cream during his time in office that you and I know went on. I don't think he did. Now, here's a question, though, and I think it would be very fair, and I would like to know an answer to this question. So I'll start over just a little bit, but here we go. This girl, Neera Tanden, admitted she controlled the president's auto pen from 2021 to 2023, authorizing documents as Gropey Joe. There were pardons, executive orders, other actions, all potentially signed by someone who wasn't the president. Here's my question. Did she do these at his direction? I think it's a fair question, and we should be able to ask that question, okay? Because if she's working in an official capacity, then this story is really all about nothing.
25: So when I think about this, Chris, to the story.
23: Yes. See how fair I am?
25: If Ms. Neera Tanden here says, hello, Mr. President, you there?
1: Yes.
25: Mr. President, this is what I got in front of me. Is it okay if I go ahead and sign this on your accord?
1: Sure.
25: Okay.
23: Mm-hmm.
25: That's one thing.
23: Now, that Biden you were doing, was that the asleep Biden or the totally active Biden?
25: That was a slightly coherent but also not present Biden.
23: Oh, okay. So totally active. All right. Got it. All right. So anyway, we got that. That's one. Let's see. What else? There's other really crazy. This is the weirdest election ever. There are candidates that I really don't talk about because I don't care. They're not here. And, you know, I'll scream about them if they get elected. But like this Tallarico weirdo out of Texas. So this guy had been missing for like a couple of weeks. And people were asking, well, where is this guy? Well, we now have apparently confirmed that he was at the Linder Center of Hope near Cincinnati, Ohio. The Linder Center of Hope is a mental health facility. And the thing that cracks me up is that all these people are acting like they're surprised. All I do is listen to this guy talk. Listen to the way he talked about stuff to know he may not be playing with a full deck. Anyway, I hope he got whatever he needed. I do hope that, you know, because I'm a humanitarian guy. All right. It is the Chris Baker radio program. We have other goofball stories here. Like, listen to this. Oh, a woman escort stole $135,000 by robbing men that she met at a shop that should have told these guys they were going to get robbed. And I will give you the name of that shop and tell you the whole story because it is kind of funny on News Radio 1110 KFAB.
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29: From the A1 United Heating, Air, and Electrical Time Saver Traffic Center, here's a look at your roads.
2: Don't see a problem and nothing reported, but all of a sudden it's pretty slow, both east and westbound I-80 coming up to 72nd Street. Now, that's basically business as usual for most days, but it just jammed up rather suddenly there. Still looking good coming out of the 680 interchange on to westbound Dodge, and no other unusual slowdowns. That's a look at traffic. I'm Steve Parker.
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9: Very warm, clear, and breezy at times Monday evening. We'll start to see a few more clouds move in overnight, especially south of the metro. Low temperatures in the low to mid-50s. Partly sunny, a little bit cooler on Tuesday with high temperatures in the low 70s. Isolated storms develop late in the day through the evening, especially from the metro to the south. From the First Alert 6 Weather Center, I'm Chief Meteorologist Matt Serwee.
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23: News Radio 1110 KFAB, the Chris Baker radio program, and we are cooking it, man. Grooving through a Monday. This is one of the last couple of hot days I think we'll have. We got today, we got a little bit tomorrow, and then it just starts cooling down. And that means good motorcycle weather. Hot dog. And you can wear some of your really Gucci golf clothes, too, guys. You'll be able to break out the sweater vest. Yeah, yeah. Those always look good on the course. All right. It is the Chris Baker radio program. I left you with the little broadcast tease. A woman, an escort. I know, shocking. Stole, allegedly, $135,000 by seducing men that she met at a club known as the Booby Trap Strip Club. I mean, I would have thought, I would think that right there would have been an indicator that maybe that place was not on the up and up. Booby, got it. But trap, that is it. Desiree Hood, what a great name for an alleged criminal. Desiree Hood, 21 years old, already out on bond for a previous robbery earlier this year when she was recently arrested again in what Miami officers labeled a robbery by seduction. This is it's so easy to get. You know, you don't even have to rob them. You just look at guys and go, "Hey, check these out." Da da. All right, give me your wallet. It's that easy. And the most recent seductions, Hood, who was listed as being an escort. What a sad story, huh? How sad for her. In at least one of her many recent arrest reports, is accused of stealing two gold chains worth about 110 grand from a man she met at the Gentleman's Club in August. She said the man went back to his Airbnb with her and continued drinking in an upstairs bedroom. The victim then placed the chains on a bathroom counter and promptly went to sleep. And shocking, this is really going to surprise you. He woke up and they were gone. Can you believe that, Peyton?
25: As a matter of fact, I think I can.
23: Oh, okay. Yeah.
25: Yep, yep.
23: A detective looking back at booby trap surveillance footage. No, not a band name. booby-trapped surveillance footage recognized Hood from a prior arrest, and her fingerprints were also found at the Airbnb. Weeks later, she was back at the booby trap and went home with another man who woke up the next day to learn she'd robbed him of jewelry, clothing, and cash worth $24,400. All right, here's a question. So let's say you go to this booby trap joint and you arrange to have one of the booby trap technicians go back to your Airbnb where she steals your jewelry, wallet, and clothes. So what do you wear when you're going down to the police department to swear out a warrant?
25: Well,
23: is that like that George Costanza scene in Seinfeld? Wait, you taking my suit? Goodbye, George. Will I see you again? Yeah. So, yeah. So they got ripped off at a place called the Booby Trap. And apparently they're not trapping any boobies. They're trapping wallets, chains, clothes, and other things of value. See, maybe it's a reverse sting. The guys are trying to trap. Never mind. Chris Baker radio program. Coming up on the show, we have a really dumb lawsuit. Well, it's really funny, a lawsuit. And Peyton, a California football team, high school football team, has canceled their season.
25: High school team number two on the big show that's canceled their season.
23: Yeah, well, this one...
25: I'm curious.
23: This one is worth being annoyed at. It's News Radio 1110 KFAB.
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5: The Green Bay Packers are reportedly not going to have edge Micah Parsons for their game this week against his former team, the Cowboys. He's still not ready to return from his torn ACL. A one-game suspension for his headbutt of the Seahawks' Ernest Jones IV yesterday for the 49ers' Dre Greenlaw. The Bills bring their 3-1 record into a road game against the Rams tonight. Buffalo quarterback Josh Allen knows he's going to have to be at his best.
6: They've been there, obviously. They've won a Super Bowl, and they've been extremely competitive year in and year out. And, you know, they've got the returning MVP quarterback in Matthew. And, yeah, they're a really good team.
5: The last time Allen played the Rams on the road, he became the first player in the Super Bowl era to run for 3 touchdowns and pass for 3 more in a game, one that the Rams won 44-42. The Dodgers looking to even the NLCS as they take on Milwaukee on the road in Game 2. It's Game 1 tonight of the ALCS with the Rays home for the Guardians. That's sports. I'm Frank Arity.
7: Ram, Saudi Arabia is investigating how its air defenses failed to intercept missiles fired by Iranian-backed Houthi rebels targeting the Riyadh airport. Houthi rebels are threatening more attacks.
20: Houthi rebels are now issuing a direct warning to foreign airlines against using Saudi airspace or airports inside the kingdom. The warning comes after 13 people were killed and more than 300 injured when the Houthis launched a missile attack against a Saudi airport on Saturday.
7: Fox's Trey Yanks there. Actress Selma Blair is facing charges. She was arrested and taken to the hospital after being pulled off a Delta flight to New York City.
21: She reportedly attacked a flight attendant, not just one, but two, on a Delta flight from L.A. headed to New York's JFK airport. So a Delta pilot called in to make sure there was medical staff waiting as people were injured.
7: Fox's Alexis McAdams. 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
24: 92 degrees in Omaha Council Bluffs. It's 93 in Lincoln. I'm Terry Leahy, News Radio, 1110 KFAB. The Salvation Army at an event tomorrow will provide resources for residents affected by the flood at the Millard Woods Estates RV and Mobile Home Park. Again, this will be tomorrow. The event will run from 10 a.m. until 1 p.m. Tuesday. It will be at the Millard Public Schools Ron Witt Support Services Center on Industrial Road and will include resources from 5 agencies, including help in finding emergency housing and basic needs, along with mental health support. The Salvation Army Omaha will also be giving out one $250 Walmart gift card to every flood-impacted household. A Salvation Army food truck will also be serving free lunch. Residents will have to bring a photo ID and a recent piece of mail showing a name and address in order to get the Walmart gift card. Renters will also need a copy of their lease paperwork. But again, this event will be 10 a.m. to 1 p.m. tomorrow at the Millard Public Schools Ron Witt Support Services Center on Industrial Road. And a forum or event for residents affected by the flood at the Millard Woods Estates RV and Mobile Home Park. And that will be, again, going on tomorrow. As high school seniors begin thinking about college, one new study ranks the best colleges and universities in Nebraska. It's from Wallet Hub, which evaluated schools on factors including on-campus crime, graduation rates, and net costs. Creighton University topped the list, followed by the University of Nebraska-Lincoln and York University, Nebraska Wesleyan University, and the University of Nebraska at Kearney rounded out the top five. Iowa State University's longtime women's basketball coach is calling it a career. Bill Finley says this upcoming 2026-27 season will be his last in Ames, the winningest coach in Iowa State athletics history. Finley will step down after his 32nd year at Ames. I'm Terry Leahy, News Radio 1110, KFAB, Nebraska's news, weather, and traffic station, and online at KFAB.com/news. 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
2: Looks like opening up now, both east and westbound I-80 past 72nd Street. Saw some heavy traffic there earlier. Starting to bunch up a little more now, westbound on Dodge out of the 680 interchange over to about 114th Street. And a little slower now, north and southbound on the JFK between Cornhusker Road and Highway 370. That's a look at traffic. I'm Steve Parker.
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8: Very warm, clear, and breezy at times Monday evening. We'll start to see a few more clouds move in overnight, especially south of the metro. Low temperatures in the low to mid-50s. Partly sunny, a little bit cooler on Tuesday with high temperatures in the low 70s. Isolated storms develop late in the day through the evening, especially from the metro to the south. From the First Alert 6 Weather Center, I'm Chief Meteorologist Matt Serwee.
25: All right, Matt, 92 degrees in Omaha, Council Bluffs, 93 in Lincoln. Chris Baker returns next.
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23: 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It's a Chris Baker Radio Show on News Radio 1110 KFAB. And that's me and Peyton and Nick. And we're grooving through a Monday. And let's see. So I have a... all right. Do we want to do the football story, Peyton, or do we want to make... or do we want to tell people more of how horrible Hillary Clinton is? Let's do that.
25: Yeah, I think that's due. Maybe scanning, after Sean Callahan.
23: I'm scanning the news. And on Channel 6, here's a great story. We love our friends at Channel 6. Here's a story right here. Very, very important. Oh, will you just stop it? Just stop. Would anybody else agree with me that technology has not made our lives better or faster or anything? All right, here we go. Hillary Clinton broke down the Republican strategy. I mean, seriously? All right, listen to this nasty old creep.
12: And, you know, what the Republicans have done and what Trump, let's give him credit, is a master of doing is diverting attention. You know, I mean, he even said, I don't really care about whether gas is affordable or you have an affordable house.
23: All right, time out. All right, you nasty old commie Marxist rat. Oh, this horrible woman. So she came in here. If you were noticing the smell of sulfur just all about Omaha all day Saturday, if you know, when Indiana got that quick slant pattern right after giving up a touchdown, I think that it was either the smell of sulfur blinded a Nebraska cornerback or he was hearing what she said and rolled his eyes, and that gave the receiver that just split second to go flying by scoring a touchdown. That's what I think. All right, so she just said that Trump says he doesn't care about your gas prices. All right, first of all, number one, Trump's a multi-billionaire. He's a builder. He never needed to be the president, ever. Never needed it. Just like Pete Ricketts doesn't need to be the senator, right? He's an accomplished, wealthy man. He could be traveling around and doing all kinds of great stuff that most of us would be doing if we were that wealthy. But no, they have something else they believe in, America. So she says he doesn't care about those gas prices. No. Well, first of all, what he said, and I know it's very foreign to her, number one, to know somebody who made an honest buck. Number two, to hear someone actually say something that they're willing to do despite the criticism because they believe in it, and that is keeping Iran, something her husband didn't do, she didn't do as Secretary of State. In fact, I got a whole list of moonbats talking about Iran going all the way back to 2021. No, what Trump said, and you heard it, is that keeping them from having a nuclear weapon, if higher gas prices is the cost, okay. Yeah, you know, it's like when soldiers, when Americans, I remember after the first September the 11th attack, when young Americans were, you couldn't keep them out of the recruiting centers to join in and be part of that fight. Just like them saying, you know what? Okay, this could be ugly. I may not come out of this okay, but I'm willing to do this. That's what that guy was saying. But no, no, no. In the cynical, dishonest, Marxist, power-driven idealism that this demon, just, and so she's going to tell you how Republicans are winning. Let's go more.
12: You know, I mean, he even said, I don't really care about whether gas is affordable or you have an affordable house or health care is affordable. I'm actually making that worse, by the way.
23: Oh, you know what? I just thought of something else. Hang on. I think that's pretty rich coming from the woman who, first of all, while brave American volunteers were on a rooftop in Benghazi being attacked while she was ignoring their request for help, and she and that Barack bleh, pushed that stupid narrative that all these 5th century throwbacks were mad about a YouTube video. Remember that? And this woman has the gall. I mean, seriously, has the gall. Well, Trump doesn't. Trump, look at what he says. He doesn't care about, he didn't care about your gas prices. Really? Does this sound familiar?
1: What difference does it make?
23: Yeah, what difference does it make? Some Americans got killed. Well, what difference does it make?
1: What difference does it make?
23: Yeah. Ugh, there's no soul in this woman. I don't even think she's even alive. She's a demon. All right, a little bit more, please.
12: So I just want you to hate the people I hate. I want you to be upset about people who are not like you. I want you to be divided, because when you're divided, then I can conquer. And I don't have to do much for you, because I'm just going to keep your emotions in a constant state of turmoil. And then either you don't vote or you vote for me, because I'm promising to be strong and tough. Not clear what that means, but nevertheless, that's my message.
23: All right. Okay. You know, I've always despised this creature. I am biased, but I despise her even more now after this comment. What has he done? What has he done? Ask the Root family what he's done. Right? Esther Mejia killed their daughter and escaped and ran off into South America. One of the first things Trump did when he was reelected to office was go bring that turd back. Okay, what has that guy done? That is rich. But what do you expect? She lives right there in probably the I don't know, the main intersection of Adolf Hitler Avenue and Osama bin Laden Boulevard in the rich center of hell. See, why would you vote for these people when they bring this most incredibly dishonest human being, the woman who still is running that stupid Russian collusion hoax? Seriously, she let guys die on a roof in Benghazi and then tried to pass it off on a stupid video and then had the gall to come in and say, What difference does it make? Oh, she is a succubus. Just an absolute wretch of a human being. And how anyone, you know, Dan Osborne basically showed he's probably the smartest guy running in the Democrat Party. Oh, he's an independent. When asked by Gene Stothard, are you going to go to that Hillary rally? And he goes, I'm going to be as far away from that as possible. I don't blame you, Dan. And you could have been in Antarctica, and that horrible sulfur smell was probably wafting right through your whatevers. There, take that. Ugh. Oh, what a disgusting, putrid woman that is. I guess it's time for me to come out and be clear. I am not a fan.
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2: Looks like opening up now, both east and westbound I-80 past 72nd Street. Saw some heavy traffic there earlier. Starting to bunch up a little more now westbound on Dodge out of the 680 interchange over to about 114th Street. And a little slower now north and southbound on the JFK between Cornhusker Road and Highway 370. That's a look at traffic. I'm Steve Parker.
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23: You know, I would like to know if at the Hillary Clinton event, where she was looking down her nose to lecture all you commoners and lie to you, I wonder, did she take any questions? I'm just curious. I can't imagine anybody that would ask her a decent question would have even been allowed into that event, which, by the way, was only had about 300 people showing up. And it was during the biggest football game of the Nebraska football season. you Moonbats, you don't fool me at all. I know you. I know you so well. All right. Anyway, we've had a football team that has canceled their football season, Peyton. This is terrible. Nick French, I can't believe. I don't think Nick French had anything to do with this, but if anybody could stand up and, you know, kick butt, it would be him. So listen to this. More than 200 high school students have walked out of class to protest a football captain's social media post, leaving school officials facing questions about accountability as the team forfeits its next game. All right, what did he do in his social media post? Well, at Piner Junior Senior High School in Santa Rosa, I used to live in Santa Rosa at one time, put out a post on his Instagram that said, "Free the Cornell 7. That's it. Nobody's been convicted of any crimes here, but he said, "Free the Cornell 7. So students now stage the walkout because they believe the captain had escaped consequences. I didn't realize that somebody had to be spanked, beat up, hung just for making a dumb comment. An anonymous parent of a cheerleader told the newspaper that the captain was barred from attending a team dinner Thursday, but they said they did not know whether he faced any other disciplinary actions. Oh, you bug-eyed Karens. A high school guy said something dumb online, and these people get a case of the vapors. You know what? Some people just don't deserve this country, right? Some people are not worthy of this country. What, do I support what he said? No, I don't care what he said. It's a dumb comment made by a high school kid. So you get all these little myrmidons all running. Oh, we must protest. We must all be outraged. We don't even know the facts of this case yet. Oh, it's so annoying to me. Oh, see, Peyton, I'm sorry.
25: We don't know the facts of this
23: Peyton's
25: case.
23: Peyton's got to sit through this today.
25: Innocent until proven guilty in the United States of America, our wonderful judicial system. I just ask a bit of a rhetorical question when
23: yes, Mr. Peyton.
25: How many other rhetorical questions or rhetorical, or sorry, how many other controversial comments could have been made that wouldn't have caused a 200 person walkout at this at this high school?
23: I don't know.
25: You know what I mean? It's just a question.
23: This is I have a question also. There's no answer, nor do I really want to take the time to research it. But I do know Santa Rosa. That's Northern California. Nice place. I wonder how many of those teachers and students were all running around making their Charlie Kirk celebrations and joking around about, you know, oh, you're going to take one to the neck. Yeah, maybe none, maybe zero. Maybe none of those kids did that, and we should not be surprised if they didn't do that. But in this crazy world of cancel, wonder. But I don't want to look. I don't want to even research it. In fact, this story can now go right over here into the pile of stuff that we will not be bringing to people's conscious anymore today. There you go. Sean Callahan with your Husker Buzz is coming up right after the news on the Chris Baker Radio Show. And you have a key word to get that $1,000. We want you to win it. Go ahead and put in dollar if you have not. And then another keyword's coming up in just a few minutes.
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2: Still looking good on the Monday afternoon drive, just a little bit slow, both east and westbound I-80, approaching 72nd Street. Pretty routine there, also loading up a little more, coming out of the 680 interchange on to westbound Dodge, but no new accidents. That's a look at traffic. I'm Steve Parker.
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8: Very warm, clear, and breezy at times Monday evening. We'll start to see a few more clouds move in overnight, especially south of the metro. Low temperatures in the low to mid-50s. Partly sunny, a little bit cooler on Tuesday with high temperatures in the low 70s. Isolated storms develop late in the day through the evening, especially from the metro to the south. From the First Alert 6 Weather Center, I'm Chief Meteorologist Matt Serwey.
25: All right, Matt, thank you so much. 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
7: Time to sign a deal. I'm Lisa Lucera, Fox News. President Trump reacting after Ukraine's President Volodymyr Zelensky says Russia is still striking Ukraine's energy facilities after the president claimed there was an energy ceasefire.
8: Zelensky and Putin have to get together and end that ridiculous war. This month they lost 32,000 people in that war, and it's ridiculous. So they have to get together and get it done.
7: The president made the comments before heading to Ohio for a campaign rally in support of Senator John Husted. This is a group of seven lawmakers on the Senate Foreign Relations Committee condemned President Trump's deal for to purchase diesel from Russia.
9: Calling on him to reverse course on the agreement, they say, runs directly counter to a 2022 congressional ban. Asserting in a statement Sunday that Congress made clear the U.S. should not import oil from Russia until it ends its aggression against Ukraine and ceases threats against our NATO allies. The statement signed by Republican Senator Susan Collins, Lisa Murkowski, Tom Tillis, and John Curtis, and Democrats, Senators Jeanne Shaheen and Richard Blumenthal, the president's defenders, saying he's trying to bring prices down and has to make tough decisions.
7: Fox's Lillian Wu, Saudi Arabia investigating how its air defenses failed to intercept missiles and drones fired by an Iran-backed group. The attack on Riyadh Airport killed at least 13 people and wounded over 300.
10: Houthi rebels are now issuing a direct warning to foreign airlines against using Saudi airspace or airports inside the kingdom.
7: Fox's Trey Yingston, Tel Aviv. The Saudis are seeking more direct U.S. involvement in their fight against the Houthis. In a statement, the leader of Turkey condemning the attack on Saudi Arabia in the strongest terms. Wall Street stocks kicked off a busy week with mixed trading that kept the market near its all-time high. The Dow gained 195, the Nasdaq off 120, the S&P fell 4 points. 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
12: It's 5:02, 92 degrees in Omaha Council Bluffs, 93 in Lincoln. I'm Terry Leahy, News Radio 1110 KFAB. The forecast, though, calls for a cool down to more seasonable fall weather.

0: starting in the overnight hours. Flags will be flown at half staff later this week to honor and remember a fallen Council Bluffs firefighter. Charles Jones had a medical emergency after responding to a house fire and passed away last week. Charles Jones joined the Council Bluffs Fire Department 19 years ago. He worked as a firefighter and a paramedic. Iowa Governor Kim Reynolds ordered flags to be lowered from sunrise on Wednesday until sunset Thursday. Police in Lincoln continue to investigate after an arrest is made in connection with a late morning shooting that happened today. Investigators say a 32-year-old man suffered serious injuries near 14th and B Streets in the capital city. The injury is not considered life-threatening, according to police. A 38-year-old Lincoln man who matched the description of the suspect was taken into custody two blocks away. Police say a weapon's been recovered. Stanley Murray was booked on suspicion of second-degree assault and use of a weapon to commit a felony. Some Omaha area firefighters and law enforcement officers, first responders, will come together tomorrow morning for the traditional Blue Mass.
1: The Mass is a tradition within the departments to reflect on their common mission of serving together for the safety of the community. It will be celebrated at St. Wenceslaus Catholic Church at 153rd and Pacific Streets at 10 a.m. Area law enforcement, fire departments, and other public safety providers from both Sarpy and Douglas counties have been invited to attend. It's open to the public and people of all religious faiths. There will also be the traditional blessing of the public safety equipment following the Blue Mass. I'm Craig Evans.
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3: Still looking good on the Monday afternoon drive, just a little bit slow, both east and westbound I-80, approaching 72nd Street. Pretty routine there, also loading up a little more, coming out of the 680 interchange on to westbound Dodge, but no new accidents. That's a look at traffic. I'm Steve Parker.
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7: Very warm, clear, and breezy at times Monday evening. We'll start to see a few more clouds move in overnight, especially south of the metro. Low temperatures in the low to mid-50s. Partly sunny, a little bit cooler on Tuesday with high temperatures in the low 70s. Isolated storms develop late in the day through the evening, especially from the metro to the south. From the First Alert 6 Weather Center, I'm Chief Meteorologist Matt Serwey.
8: All right, Matt, thank you so much. 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And don't forget Sean Callahan in the Husker Buzz coming up next to start the 5 o'clock hour here on News Radio 1110 KFAB. You're not going to want to miss that, breaking down the Indiana game this weekend. You got 90 degrees in Omaha, Council Bluffs, 93 in Lincoln.
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23: He's not your normal talk show host. But these are not normal times. Sorry, Moonbats. He's back. Chris Baker on News Radio 1110 KFAB.
24: All right, here we go. I've been waiting on this conversation. It's now time for the Husker Buzz with the great Sean Callahan. Sean Callahan, that was a hell of a football game on Saturday, my friend.
25: Yeah, back and forth, heavyweight fight. I think if anything, Nebraska earned a lot of respect. Obviously, they didn't win. They had a 17-6 lead with about 12 minutes remaining in the game. It felt very good at that point. I want to say the Poly Market odds at that point, Nebraska had 87 or 83% chance to win. And as we know, a couple big breakdowns and that game turned, and Indiana showed why they're the defending national champions. They made two huge plays, and their defense bowed up late, but still a lot to be encouraged about here as now we head to the final six games of the schedule.
24: I would agree with you, and here's my analysis, and you're the expert, so you tell me if I'm onto something here, okay? After they drove down, they got this big touchdown to get to 17, and Indiana came back, and boom, one play, zip, a slant pattern, and they're right back in that game. I was thinking to myself, okay, this is exactly the room that we need. And even I was thinking, okay, I think we got this in the bag. Do you think maybe that Nebraska kind of relaxed a little bit?
25: Oh, I think if anything, the safety came up and played really aggressive there. The corner kind of let his guy beat him. I mean, it was just a two guys on a play that was fairly routine And they made, like, what should have been a routine pop out to the outfield into a home run.
24: Right.
25: It was, you know, like, the way the defense had been playing, they gave up a couple of big passes early in that game, two of them, to Becker and Marsh, and one of them led to a field goal. Other than that, they hadn't done, they had not given up anything big. So the injury to Jameer Khan, let's not minimize that. I think him leaving the game and then having to substitute in some different guys on the back end and some other things that happened, it just, you know, they're vulnerable in that spot when you talk about experience on the field. And Cignetti, give him credit, he went after what he felt probably was their weakest corner and a newer safety, and forced those guys to make a routine play, and they didn't. And it turned the game. And then the second touchdown, Nebraska was in the wrong defense. They were in a goal line defensive call where they were playing that to be a run 100%. There was no thought of a chance of a pass. And I think Cignetti's like, look, you're going to sub in all your big elephants to stop us. We're just going to run the cheetahs right by you guys.
24: And yeah.
25: And three guys just ran free wide open because Nebraska was not in really the correct call. Matt Rhule, you know, regrets, I think, not calling timeout there. I think he might have saw what was coming and they rolled with it. But at that point, why would you, if you're Indiana, you hadn't run the ball all day on Nebraska. So I don't think they like their chances to be able to get it on a run play there, especially with all the big bodies Nebraska subbed in. So they used it as a decoy and all of their best receivers were running wide open.
24: Well, you know, yeah, it was two big plays that won that game, and that's what championship teams do. I look at them as a very businesslike, we know what we're going to do, and we know what we have to do for four straight quarters. Other than that, I think the whole country's looking at Nebraska a little differently now.
25: Yeah, I think it is the defense, too, Chris, that's really kind of been the surprise for Nebraska, like what they've improved. I mean, a year ago, they couldn't stop the run at all. And to hold Indiana and their top two running backs to like 41 yards rushing, I mean, it was a remarkable defensive effort to the point where Josh Hoover, the quarterback, who's not a runner, had a couple of scrambles that were some of their better run plays of the day. So, you know, you got to give Rob Orsch's crew credit for the most part, other than those breakdowns. And then, you know, Calandria is Calandria, but a couple other guys needed to step up. There were some drops and some key moments and some plays that just needed to be made. The blocking needs to maybe be a tick better, and that's the difference. I mean, if some of that is improved, they win that game.
24: Yeah. Well, I'm, you know, I always believe in it's not whether you win or lose, it's whether you win or not. But I can't, you know, they took that team and they battled with that team, and I don't think anybody's seen anybody hold that team back like Nebraska did, other than two crummy plays.
25: No, you're right. And now you get the chance to go on the road for one of the latest kickoff times you'll ever see for a football game. I mean, I think Nebraska played Kansas State in Tokyo, Japan. That game wasn't on TV, by the way, 1992. And that was a 10 p.m. Central Time kickoff from Tokyo. This is a 10 p.m. Central Time kickoff from Eugene, which might as well be Tokyo, but
24: yeah, no
25: far
24: kidding.
25: Away from Nebraska.
24: Holy cow. All right, so how's that time change really affect how they're how's that scheduling affecting Nebraska as far as their workouts, as far as their travel, their walkthroughs? I mean, that's a big difference now.
25: Yeah, I asked Matt Rhule that on Monday, and they're going to move everything up 2 hours. So, like, instead of starting their meetings at 4, they're going to start their meetings at 6. And instead of starting practice at 6, they're going to start practice at 8. So you're going to see Nebraska really try to be out there a little bit later to adjust their body clocks. But he's told all the guys, you got to wake, you got to go to bed 2 hours later this week. And, you know, just kind of adjust to this 2 hour deal where you're used to being kind of alive and alert at 2 a.m, 1 a.m. And luckily for Nebraska, they have a bye week after this, but this will be a real test. I think they're not going to even get to Eugene, Oregon until about 5-6 o'clock on Friday night. They're not going to get there any earlier than that. There's no need to, because then you have till 8 o'clock at night the next day.
24: Wow. Well, you know, but here's, you know what, these guys are really young too. So it's not like, I don't know, it's not like a grizzled veteran like myself having to deal with that kind of time change. I think these guys, even though I also will have to say, and you tell me if I'm full of it, but they've got routines and rhythms, and so that seems to be, it's going to be a little disruptive in that this week. But they're young guys. They're football players. They're going to go play football.
25: And they'll get home at about 7 or 8 in the morning on Sunday.
24: Well, that's kind of normal for them anyway, isn't it?
25: Yeah, just a normal night out at the bars right now. This era doesn't roll like our era, Chris. I don't even know if those, you know, back in our day, that was common. I don't know if the kids, they party a little bit different. I'm sure guys go out late, but it's not like the old days.
24: Yeah, I'm goofing around and stuff. But you know what, Sean? As a Husker fan, I don't like seeing the loss, but I sure did enjoy the effort, and I see that this team has improved definitely. That's my take.
25: Well, and what I liked about it, I mean, Memorial Stadium and just the program and the scene, it looked great on that national stage. When you saw that big noon kickoff TV set in the stadium with a crowd behind it, it just looked fabulous. I mean, just the scene, the day, and Nebraska played well. I mean, look, they lost. Like, I'm not trying to say they didn't win,
24: right,
25: win the game, but just the whole thing was good, and the recruits that were here, I know, were blown away and had a wonderful time that were here through Sunday.
24: Well, you know what? All I say is I'm looking forward to, I really want to see them. I like them going to Oregon with a big chip on their shoulder.
25: Yeah, they need to, and no word on Dante Moore. We'll find out throughout the week if he'll come back and play. Dylan Raiola was benched in that game after 4 or 5 turnovers for their offense. So big quarterback problems right now in Eugene kind of going into this week, too. The Huskers are about a 7-point underdog, which I think, you know, when this game first came out, when you talked about going out on the road to play this game, I think the thought was Oregon was going to be a major 2-touchdown-plus favorite. Well, it's only 7 going into Saturday.
24: Well, all right. You know what? I'll take those odds. And I think, you know, maybe just to be nice, the team should bring some corn, because I know Dylan doesn't see the corn like he used to. So maybe they should bring him some corn. That would be good. All right. Sean Callahan, always a pleasure. I'm looking forward to this whole week. And once again, you do a great job every time. And thanks.
25: Hey, thanks, guys.
24: All right. There he is. Sean Callahan and the Husker Buzz on the Chris Baker radio program.
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24: You know, after a game, when I've been out there excelling at a very high athletic level, sometimes you may get a creaky joint or your back or a knee or something, a hip, right? Because when you play at the elite level that I play at, you got to go see Dr. Shockley, because he'll act like you actually do play at an elite level as he alleviates your pain naturally. You got back trouble, you got knee trouble, you got hip trouble, things like that. 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
2: Now things are starting to look a little more like I thought they would look. The last few Mondays have been pretty light in the afternoon drive. And, of course, today is a holiday, Columbus Day. A lot of folks have the day off. So really opening up now both east and westbound I-80 between the JFK and 680. A little slow, westbound Dodge from 680 over to 132nd. But no new accidents working. That's a look at traffic. I'm Steve Parker.
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7: Very warm, clear, and breezy at times Monday evening. We'll start to see a few more clouds move in overnight, especially south of the metro. Low temperatures in the low to mid-50s. Partly sunny, a little bit cooler on Tuesday with high temperatures in the low 70s. Isolated storms develop late in the day through the evening, especially from the metro to the south. From the First Alert 6 Weather Center, I'm Chief Meteorologist Matt Serwee.
8: All right, Matt, thank you. 90 degrees in Omaha, Council Bluffs cooling off in Lincoln with a fair 83. Chris Baker returns next.
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24: All right, good afternoon. It's News Radio 1110 KFAB. More people will check with Chip than will check with John McAllister. That would be my bet. So over the weekend, we were... Well, I don't know if you were, but I was watching how the Omaha World Herald was flexing because John McAllister's Republican, and he said he's going to vote for Lynn Waltz because John McAllister wrote one of those self-righteous opinion pieces in the Omaha World Herald world, but that doesn't publish on Monday. Yeah. Great. Anyway, so a little digging around there, some internet sleuths, a little digging around there. So even though John McAllister thinks you're stupid and thinks you believe him when he says, oh, I'm going to be voting for Lynn Waltz, apparently he's not registered to vote in Nebraska anymore because, according to these stories, he lives in New Hampshire. And is some muckety muck Democrat in New Hampshire, but he still wrote a piece for the Omaha World Herald to let you know he was going to be voting for Lynn Walls, even though he's not registered to vote here anymore. Are you picking up on that?
8: He's a liar. Yes, voting for Lynn Walls, a platitude, a virtual signaling.
24: Yeah, wow. I'm going to do, you know what? Maybe he is. You know, it's not like Democrats aren't accustomed to voting more than once and in more than one state. Sorry, I had to break that out on you, but I did. So, way to go, World Herald. Way to go. Way to check your sources. You know, they're probably just all excited because the great exalted John McAllister wrote an opinion piece. Liar. Let's see, what else? So today I've been a little bit annoyed because of the body politic is incredibly annoying, and they've been really annoying me. In case you haven't figured that one out. Here's another great story. Minneapolis, that place is going rich. Just gangbusters right there. A Somali gangster juvenile shot up the Eden Prairie homecoming game and caused them not only to cancel the game, but also they canceled the dance as well. So he's a violent felon. And he's out of jail now, no restrictions whatsoever. But these are the same people who went after that blonde who got mad at the Somali guy harassing her and called him a mean name. So she got 90 days in jail. The gang shooter, he's out right now, waiting on trial, I guess. No restrictions. He can do whatever he wants. He can go anywhere he wants, do whatever he wants. Okay, that's the way these guys run things. So who are you going to vote for? Somebody that's going to keep you safe or someone that's going to tell you that you're thinking correctly? You're diverse and tolerant, right? Anyway, all right, enough of that stuff. I got to quit being a big baby. But I do have a great story. Kelly Clarkson, you know, I've been a big fan of hers. I think she's an amazing singer. But, of course, showbiz has gone to her head, and she had what some are calling a pretty woman moment over the weekend, and we will mock that to no end, and a bunch of other stuff coming up on the Chris Baker radio program.
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21: 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Apple's 0.7, YouTube Music 0.7. 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
14: Fox News, I'm John Saucier. President Trump continuing to defend his plan to buy diesel fuel from Russia and criticize Ukrainian President Volodymyr Zelensky. The president again claiming a peace deal is coming soon, but says Russia is not to blame for the delay.
18: They're going to make a deal. I think actually Putin wants to make a deal more than Zelensky.
14: There's some New York Democrats calling for Mayor Zoran Mamdani to make changes to the NYPD unless the department cuts ties with ICE. This after a shooting of an alleged illegal migrant who reportedly tried to flee arrest. Republican Attorney General candidate for New York, Sarithra Komandereddy, joining on Fox, saying the violence will stop when law enforcement stops releasing criminals back into society.
20: The way we used to do this was very simple. If a violent criminal is in NYPD custody, they've committed a state crime, and they're here illegally, and they're getting released, they would be handed over to federal officials at the jailhouse door.
14: America is listening to Fox News.
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22: It's 90 degrees in Omaha Council Bluffs, but down to 83 in Lincoln. The cool down could be coming with a cold front finally moving through toward some seasonal autumn weather that is expected in the forecast, which is coming up. I'm Terry Leahy, News Radio, 1110 KFAB. The Salvation Army Omaha tomorrow will provide resources, information for residents affected by the flooding at the Millard Woods Estates RV and Mobile Home Park.
25: The event at the Millard Public Schools Ron Witt Support Services Center on Industrial Road will include resources from five agencies, including help finding emergency housing and basic needs, along with mental health support. The Salvation Army will also be giving out one 250 Walmart gift card to every flood-impacted household. A Salvation Army food truck will also be serving free lunch. I'm Elaine Lee Irvin.
22: The event will run from 10 a.m. until 1 p.m. on Tuesday. Tomorrow, residents will have to bring a photo ID and a recent piece of mail showing a name and address in order to get the Walmart gift card. Renters will also need a copy of their lease paperwork. There's a new study out that ranks the best colleges and universities in Nebraska. It's from Wallet Hub, which evaluated schools on such factors as on-campus crime, graduation rates, and net costs. Creighton University topped the list, followed by the University of Nebraska-Lincoln and York University, Nebraska Wesleyan, and the University of Nebraska at Kearney, rounding out the top five. Iowa State University's longtime women's basketball coach is calling it a career. Bill Fenley says this 2026-27 season will be his last in Ames. The winningest coach in Iowa State athletics history, Fenley will step down after his 32nd year in Ames. I'm Terry Leahy, News Radio 1110 KFAB, Nebraska's news, weather, and traffic station, and online at kfab.com/news. 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
1: From the A1 United Heating, Air, and Electrical Time Saver Traffic Center, here's a look at your roads.
2: Looking pretty good on the Monday afternoon drive now. Just a little bit of heavy traffic, and that's maybe overstating it a bit. Eastbound on I-80 between 96th and 72nd. Westbound is wide open from the JFK to 680. Going to find still a little slowing north and southbound on the JFK between Cornhusker Road and Highway 370. That's a look at traffic. I'm Steve Parker.
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3: Very warm, clear, and breezy at times Monday evening. We'll start to see a few more clouds move in overnight, especially south of the metro. Low temperatures in the low to mid-50s. Partly sunny, a little bit cooler on Tuesday with high temperatures in the low 70s. Isolated storms develop late in the day through the evening, especially from the metro to the south. From the First Alert 6 Weather Center, I'm Chief Meteorologist Matt Serwee.
4: All right, Matt, 90 degrees in Omaha, Council Bluffs, 83 in Lincoln. Chris Baker returns in 1 minute.
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24: Money is the word. I want you to send that in and try to win $1,000. We've had a great streak of winners here on News Radio 1110 KFAB, and we want to keep that going this week. So whenever you hear that word, I want you to send it in because you can definitely win. And we're going to throw in a bonus. They'll have you make a recording, and when we have one of those, we'll play it for you. But when you win and you make that recording, we want you to work in the word Badopti. Okay? All right. Speaking of Badopti, I do not understand this guy. Over the weekend, a guy was mauled to death after entering a tiger enclosure at a zoo. Now, I'm not sure what the poly markets would have put the odds of this happening at. But, yeah, an unidentified man got into a tiger's lair. So, see, that's the problem. If you're getting in an enclosure, that's one thing. But if you're going into a lair, nothing good happens in a lair. Nothing.
4: The word lair feels a lot more menacing than an enclosure.
24: Absolutely. I mean, you've never heard, oh, dude, we went to this lair last night, had a blast. No. It's like we barely got out of there alive, or I haven't seen my friend, whatever. Guy gets into the tiger's lair Saturday afternoon. Apparently, somebody tried to discourage him and failed. Well, here we go. The tiger saw him and did what tigers do. I saw a video of this, and at some points, the guy's sitting right in front of the tiger, and the tiger's just looking at him. I mean, even the tiger's just probably thinking, really, could you possibly be this stupid? How did you people get me in here, and you're this dumb? So the tiger bit him, and he clawed at him, and then he left him alone, and then he'd go back, and he'd bite at him and mess with him again. And at one point, you see the guy has his phone, and he's taking selfies. Did you see that part, Peyton?
4: Yeah, I watched this video, and the whole thing was just a surprise to me. I couldn't believe it.
24: It was almost as if the tiger didn't really want to do anything to him and then realized, all right, if I don't kill this guy, everybody's going to call me a wimp.
4: Then I look like a pansy. Yeah, I look like a
24: jerk. And they're not all the people in the neighborhood. They're going to be mad at me. So bystanders were screaming in the background, made frantic pleas of, here's something. No. So apparently the witnesses were yelling no. And I'm guessing the tiger.
4: No, don't eat him. Don't eat him.
24: Yeah, the tiger, I'm guessing, does not speak English.
4: maybe Siberian. Maybe he speaks a dialect and he just didn't quite understand the every other word.
24: Oh, well, that could be.
4: Tigers don't speak English.
24: The police rushed to the scene after receiving reports of a man inside the enclosure. The tiger subsequently attacked the man, resulting in serious injury. Literally, it was like the tiger just said, you know, I'm not hungry, and you're really dumb. And the tiger just, it looked to me like the tiger's just kind of looking at him and batting him around a little bit. But you know what cats do. Cats torture animals.
4: You're telling me these law enforcement people that were called to the scene didn't use any of these
24: taser gloves? They probably could have used the shock gloves on the tiger. You're right, Peyton. Police rushed to the scene without their shock gloves. The tiger subsequently attacked the man, resulting in serious injury. Emergency services attended, and sadly, despite their best efforts, the medical personnel said the man was pronounced dead at the scene. Mm. What are the odds? Police confirmed the tiger. This is my favorite part of the whole story. The tiger was uninjured. You know, if I'm in a tiger enclosure or lair, and me and the tiger are facing off, and the tiger kills me, I would like to think I'd leave a bruise or something.
4: Something behind.
24: You know what I mean? Something for that tiger to remember me by. No, the tiger was uninjured, remained in the enclosure following the incident. They didn't take him to therapy. Didn't he go to tiger therapy? They bring in some counselors. There's no risk to the public. Exactly. He's in a tiger lair. The wildlife park closed for the weekend after the shocking incident. Now, that place is going to double in visitations after this. Everybody's going to want to go see the killer tiger.
4: The question I have, though, is I saw some comments online about people that were infuriated that the zoo or the establishment that holds this tiger didn't tranquilize it or kill the tiger because there was somebody in its lair. And I asked myself, okay, well, did this guy fall in or get pushed in by one of his buddies thinking it would be a sick joke? No. You open the story by talking about this. People convinced him to not go into it.
24: He was trying to climb in there and people are saying, don't do it.
4: What did the tiger do wrong? The tiger is just doing what it's designed to do by God.
24: What tigers do.
4: What do tigers do? They find prey and they eat it for a meal.
24: Yeah.
4: And this guy, unfortunately.
24: And think about this. As the tiger is, you know, I can imagine what that tiger was going through his tiger brain at this time. Tiger's in his enclosure just like any other day, laying around while a bunch of people look at him and maybe throw stuff to him, hoping he'll move and that kind of thing. No telling how long that tiger's been there. But when that tiger saw that guy sitting there in the grass, oh, yeah, you know he was walking over there saying, I have been waiting for this moment for years. I got a bone to pick with you.
4: A little runway strut. He's sauntering over there going, hey, what do I got here?
24: He's walking over there. Well, looks like... Finally,
4: I can actually hunt, huh? I got some here.
24: It's like Festivus in the tiger enclosure, and that was the addressing of grievances. I got a lot of problems with you people. You just know that tiger's just walking over there saying, you're not going to believe this. It's like an old, you know what that makes me think of? There's an old Far Side cartoon. And in the Far Side cartoon, there's a bull, and he's standing on top of a rodeo clown. Or should I say bullfighter, pardon me. And he's just looking at all the other bulls going, I got one! All right, there you go. Yeah, stay out of the tiger enclosure. I don't know. I don't care how pretty they look. I don't care how much you want to pet them. They don't want to pet you. They're not having a good day. You know why? Because they're living in the same stinking enclosure day after day. People looking at them. Oh, yeah. All right, there you go. It's Chris Baker's show. Stay out of the tiger enclosure. Coming up next, the dumbest lawsuit I have read about today. And we'll tell you about that one. And it's saucy. It's spicy.
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2: Final check of our Monday afternoon drive. Things looking pretty good. It was a little slow as we got started this afternoon on both east and westbound I-80. I think we had a stalled car or some problem there that caused that, because it's been pretty light ever since and really has opened up there. It's looking good now westbound on Dodge. No delays really from 680 on past 132nd Street. That's a look at traffic. I'm Steve Parker.
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24: Here's Radio 1110 KFAB, the Chris Baker Show. And Peyton and I are talking about tigers and stuff like that. Mike Tyson had a pet tiger. Everybody should go look up the interview of Mike Tyson talking about his pet tiger. And how much he learned from his pet tiger. And what his pet tiger would do when he was mad at Mike Tyson. That it's a really good interview. But if there was a guy that could live with a tiger, I would think it would be Mike Tyson.
4: Mike Tyson is one of those ones.
24: Knock that tiger out.
4: Yeah.
24: All right, here we go, another one. A woman is suing a pop. Las Vegas bar after being thrown from a raunchy, gyrating man part looking rodeo bull. Basically, they took a rodeo bull, took the bull thing off of it, and put a giant thing. I think we all are on the same page as to what the thing is. An Illinois woman suing a popular Las Vegas bar, claiming she was thrown from the establishment's Peyton, I don't even want to say the word. Manhood-shaped mechanical ride causing serious injuries, according to a lawsuit. Amber Zabrin. Boy, doesn't that just sound like the kind of girl that would start suing because she fell off a giant wiener? She said she got serious injuries at the Nerd at Neonopolis, whatever that is, in Vegas. Her foot and or ankle got caught under the... Can I really read this? I might as well. Amber Zabrin claims she sustained injuries when her ankle got caught under the main shaft area of the ride where there is a large cutout section. Let's see. Modeled after a mechanical bull, the phallic attraction tests riders' ability to stay on that. I'm not reading some of these words. The Nerd Bar, which advertises the attraction as the world's largest, well, they call it the world's largest, I'm not going to say it.
14: Thing.
24: Yeah. But it doesn't have the same impact if you don't say the word.
14: No. I get it.
24: The world's largest, you know, which we all know that's not true. That was visiting Omaha this Saturday. Anyway, modeled after mechanical bull, the Nerd Bar advertises it as the world's largest part and features a video game bar and a bowling alley. Boy, that's a great business plan, isn't it? What are you going to do? Well, I'm going to open a bar called the Nerd Bar. Well, what's the Nerd Bar? You're going to have, like, cute waitresses dressed as, you know, like school girls or nerds or lab coats or... No, I'm just going to have a giant man part that operates like a rodeo bull, and we'll put a bowling alley and some video games in there, too. All right. Well, here's your loan. Ride it. Oh, no, I'm not. Okay. It says ride it, slide it, stay on top of the world's famous gyrating mechanical member bull ride exclusively at the Nerd. Can you hang on? That should be their voicemail. According to the lawsuit, some of the women's injuries could be permanent. She sustained great pain of body and mind, including serious and painful physical injuries, as well as shock and injury to her nervous system, entailing mental stress. Oh, good Lord. Mental stress, anxiety, and anguish. Her boyfriend, on the other hand, says, I have no comment. Anyway, the lawsuit filed by the Martin Injury Law Firm in Las Vegas requesting a jury trial in the case, damages as well as medical expenses, each in the excess of $15,000. That's it?
14: Whatever that was.
24: I'm sorry, you get bucked off a giant member. It's worth more than $15,000.
14: Sure. You get bucked off a giant. But how's that different than a mechanical bull? You know, you couldn't hang on.
24: Wouldn't it be just if you started riding it and then it kind of slowly got smaller and then maybe one end just kind of droops?
14: Well, I have no idea what you're talking about, but maybe the boyfriend does. I don't know.
24: No, the boyfriend has nothing. Yeah. He's got nothing to say.
14: Nothing of value to add there. Maybe he was jealous.
24: Hey, it takes all types, man. All right, Chris Baker Show. Glenn Beck is next. Have a fabulous evening. God bless you, and be very safe out there.
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17: Final check of our Monday afternoon drive. Things looking pretty good. It was a little slow as we got started this afternoon on both east and westbound I-80. I think we had a stalled car or some problem there that caused that, because it's been pretty light ever since and really has opened up there. It's looking good now westbound on Dodge. No delays really from 680 on past 132nd Street. That's a look at traffic. I'm Steve Parker.
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3: Very warm, clear, and breezy at times Monday evening. We'll start to see a few more clouds move in overnight, especially south of the metro. Low temperatures in the low to mid-50s. Partly sunny, a little bit cooler on Tuesday with high temperatures in the low 70s. Isolated storms develop late in the day through the evening, especially from the metro to the south. From the First Alert 6 Weather Center, I'm Chief Meteorologist Matt Serwee.
14: 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Temperatures around the metro, 75 in Omaha, Council Bluffs. We got 83 in Lincoln here on 1110 KFAB.
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10: He didn't authorize it. I'm Lisa Lucera, Fox News. President Trump denies calling for a criminal investigation of Minnesota Democratic Congresswoman Ilhan Omar.
11: The president says he is not involved in the early morning raid of Minnesota Democrat Ilhan Omar's Washington, D.C. residence.
12: I think she's a terrible person, but that's really up to the DOJ. I have nothing to do.
11: The Monday morning search is raising concerns about Justice Department protocol to avoid investigative steps of political candidates close to an election. Omar, who was born in Somalia, is a frequent critic of President Trump. She calls the search baseless and an escalation of the president's campaign of political intimidation. DHS Secretary Mark Wayne Mullen has indicated there is an investigation into potential fraud of her family's immigration applications.
10: Fox's Jared Halpern at the White House, and the president predicts Russia and Ukraine will agree to a ceasefire.
12: They're going to make a deal. I think actually Putin wants to make a deal more than Zelensky.
10: But Ukraine's Zelensky says Russian President Vladimir Putin is not abiding by an energy ceasefire announced by the president over the weekend. President Trump in Youngstown, Ohio this hour for a rally in support of Senator John Husted and others. Recovery efforts underway in the Florida Panhandle after Hurricane Isaias tore through the region Friday night.
13: Crews are working around the clock to restore power across Northwest Florida. Power companies expect 95% of customers to have that power back by Monday night. Families were inside at least 6 apartment units when 114-mile-per-hour wind gusts tore the roof off, leaving them and their belongings exposed to the elements.
10: Fox Weather's Katie Byrne in Milton. In the Pacific, 2 people have died in the aftermath of Hurricane Simon. In Baja California, at least 10 people are missing and a young girl died following Tropical Storm Rachel, which has now weakened to a post-tropical cyclone. 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
14: Some members of Metro Omaha law enforcement agencies and fire departments will gather tomorrow for the traditional blue mass to reflect on their common mission of serving together for the safety of the community. The mass will be celebrated at St. Wenceslaus Catholic Church at 153rd and Pacific Streets at 10 a.m. We have more information on this on our website, kfab.com/news. Flags will be at half staff later this week to honor a fallen Council Bluffs firefighter. Charles Jones had a medical emergency after responding to a house fire and passed away last week. Charles Jones joined the Council Bluffs Fire Department 19 years ago and worked as a firefighter and paramedic. Iowa Governor Kim Reynolds today ordered flags to be lowered from sunrise on Wednesday until sunset on Thursday. I'm Terry Leahy.
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1: Very warm, clear, and breezy at times Monday evening. We'll start to see a few more clouds move in overnight, especially south of the metro. Low temperatures in the low to mid-50s. Partly sunny, a little bit cooler on Tuesday with high temperatures in the low 70s. Isolated storms develop late in the day through the evening, especially from the metro to the south. From the First Alert 6 Weather Center, I'm Chief Meteorologist Matt Serwey.
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2: Hello, America. Welcome to the Glenn Beck program. We've got a lot to talk about today. I want to get right to it because I want to go to some election polls and some good news. And the thing that would change everything is the price of diesel and the price of gas. And I've got four suggestions for the president that I would really like to see him do. Will he do it? I don't know. But we'll see. Because that would actually change things. And even if it wasn't an election, I would be saying the same thing. Because we've got to get the American people some relief on what they're feeling every day. But I have some really great news beyond politics on polls. And we're going to start there here in just a second. 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Okay, so I started looking at the polls. I started looking at the political polls. And there's a couple of things that stuck out to me, and I want to get to that in here a second. But as I was going through the polls, I started to go deeper and looking at some of the other polls that are out there. There are polls out now that show that we are two Americas, but not in the way everybody thinks. Pollsters have taken America's temperature. And the headlines really wrote themselves, but you have to go deeper than the headlines. Pride in becoming or being American hit the lowest level Gallup has ever recorded. We've heard that, okay? Only one in three of us say we're extremely proud of this country. Among adults under 35, it's 14%. Here's another one that wrote itself. 78% of us say the American dream is harder to reach than it was a generation ago. 78%. A Pew study of 25 nations found Americans are especially likely to believe that their fellow citizens are morally bad. Okay, so that's those stories you heard. That's where the headlines stopped. That's where the reporters stopped. But that's not where the data stopped. Gallup also asked whether you personally can still achieve the American dream. Remember, we're very pessimistic. You can't make the American dream is over. It's over. 68% of us said, yeah, I can still make it. 68%. It's everybody else that you're worried about. We haven't lost faith in the promise. At least for ourselves, we've lost sight of the people around us who are still chasing it the same way we are. Most Americans still believe in themselves. What we've misplaced is our belief in one another. And that is honestly the most fixable problem in the country because it doesn't require Congress. It requires a driveway. Now, NBC... I saw a poll this weekend. I'm looking at all of these, trying to put them all together and figure out who we are, where we're headed. NBC came out with a poll headed in the other direction. They looked at it from another angle. 54% of Americans say most of us share the same core values and simply disagree on policy. Okay, so the majority believes we're basically alike while we tell our pollsters that our neighbors are morally bad. Both of those things cannot be true. Here's my answer to it. One comes from your street, and the other one comes from your screen. While we may be busy doubting each other, millions of Americans were quietly raising the bar. For 25 years, Gallup has asked Americans, whether a list of behaviors is morally acceptable or morally wrong. For most of the time, acceptance has moved in one direction. And you know what direction that is. This year, it fell on 17 of the 20. 3 years ago, 70% said having a baby outside of marriage was morally acceptable. 70%. Today, that number is 58. Gambling was 71% in 2022 as morally acceptable. Today, it's 57. Well, how did that change happen? No law changed that. No politician has been campaigning. There's been no television crusade. There's nobody telling us what to think about gambling and having babies. It's just millions of ordinary people looking at their own lives, their own kids, their own bank accounts, their own neighborhoods, and deciding, you know, some things matter more than we've been pretending they matter. This is the really good news. Nobody has organized this. Nobody has funded this. It's happening one kitchen table at a time, which means it can keep happening the exact same way. Did you know that in 2024, weekly Bible reading in America hit a 15-year low? We're at 30%. 1 year later, according to Barna, it jumps 12 points. Now, who led the way? Not grandma and grandpa. They didn't lead that climb. You know, boomers now read scriptures less than any other generation. So who led it? Men. 54% of Gen Z men and 57% of millennial men say they open their Bible every week. Excuse me? 57%? For generations, women outread men. Among the young, that's flipped. Now, Pew, as a poll out, says this revival talk is overblown. And maybe it is, I don't know. But for years, we were told the young men were lost. The young men were angry. The young men were gone. Well, these are the same young men. Some of them are sitting at their kitchen table every night, or at least one night a week, looking at an old book, looking for something true. That's not a lost generation. That's a searching generation. That's really good news. They're also the young people who told Gallup that they aren't proud. Wait, what? Now, you can hear contempt in that if you want. But remember, this is a searching group. I hear a generation that hasn't been given much to be proud of up close. What have we given them to be proud of? They've been handed a country through a phone, and the phone only shows the fights. Difference between the driveway and the screen. You don't learn to love a country from a feed. How do you learn to love a country? Is it through school? I think you learn to love your neighborhood, your neighbors, and your country through a coach that shows up, through a neighbor that plows your driveway, a church that brought dinner when you and your dad were sick. Love of country is built out of gratitude for people. We lack gratitude because we're so busy on our screens. You know, Pew asked, what does it take, America, to live a fulfilling life? 61% said close friends are essential. 61. More than marriage. More than children. More than said money. We know the need. Yet one in six of us feels lonely or isolated all or most of the time. So Pew went farther. What cuts that loneliness? Well, it's not a pill, and it's not a program. Among Americans who don't know any of their neighbors, 1 in 5 feels lonely all or most of the time. Among those who know most or all of their neighbors, it's 6%. Less than a third as many.
0: You know the loneliest place in America is New York City. Surrounded by people, but you don't know anybody. So let's lay the polls side by side here for a second. We think our fellow citizens are morally bad, and yet we feel alone. Now, hang on just a second. How does that work? We don't know anybody, but we think our neighbors are bad. Again, one is reality, one is a screen. We doubt the dream is open to anyone except us. And the most powerful things that moves those numbers cost nothing. Just know your neighbor. Most of what we fear about people disappears the moment you learn your neighbor's name. You know, the guy with the wrong yard sign becomes Dave, who just lost his mom. The family that never waves becomes the Martinez family, whose boy deploys next month. The woman who seems cold is a widow who hasn't had a real conversation since August. The kid with that annoying loud truck is saving for a ring. The screen never introduces you to Dave or the kid or the widow. It introduces us to categories. And it's easy to hate a category. It's kind of hard to hate a guy who just returned your ladder. This week, I want to challenge all of us. Don't try to save the Republic. Take back your corner of it. Learn one name you don't know on your street. Knock. Bring something. Or don't. Just say, I've lived here for 4 years and I've never introduced myself. You're going to feel awkward for about 9 seconds. And then your neighbor's going to go, we've been trying to come over to your place as well. Call a friend. Call a friend you've let drift. Not a text, a call. Call them. You already told the pollsters friendship is what makes life worth living. Let's start acting like we mean that. If there's a young man in your life, your son, your grandson, a kid who bags your groceries, while you're standing there and they're bagging the groceries, ask him, what are you reading? He may be waiting for somebody older to talk about it. Be that person. And while you're at it, tell him one thing about the country you're grateful for. Not that he should be grateful for, that you're grateful for. He may never have heard a grown-up say anything like that out loud. Here's the thing I wanted to start before we get into the election polls. I wanted to start with this. Experts will continue to poll. And that's good, good. But every one of those numbers is a head count of choices people like you made last month. Change the choices and you change the numbers. No one in Washington can do that for you. Nobody in Washington can stop you. The polls say Americans doubt each other. The same polls say we're wrong about each other, that we still believe in ourselves, that we're quietly raising the bar on how we live. How can we be raising the bar dramatically and yet more and more of us are becoming immoral? That doesn't make sense. We don't know each other. Our young men are lost and yet our young men are opening the Bible. And we know deep down that a good life is measured in friends. That's not a nation in decline. That's a nation homesick for itself. America's not a pole. America has always been a porch light. Turn yours on. Back in a minute with the polls for the election. Let me tell you, 5 million, that's a big number. 5 million Israeli flags planted in the ground across 17 countries. More than 4,300 churches, synagogues, universities participated in the International Fellowship of Christians and Jews for the third annual Flags of Fellowship initiative. I still have my flying over the ranch because I was going to fly it last week because of the, FOF, but it's raining and I don't want to go out in the rain. Those flags get very heavy and wet. Anyway, every one of those flags carries a message to the Jewish people. We remember October 7th. We stand with you, and you're not alone. That's an extraordinary thing, especially in a world where anti-Semitism is becoming so disturbingly common. But here's the question. What happens when those 5 million flags come down? Because,
2: the needs of the Jewish people don't disappear. They don't disappear when the ceremony ends. 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
2: All right. So let me look at the election polls here. Short version, there's some real Republican bright spots. The overall national trend has moved towards the Democrats, not away from them. But as I look into that, I'm seeing that those national trends are for an unnamed Democrat. Those are the polls that say, are you more in favor of the Democrats or the Republicans? But you don't attach a name in. You know, Gavin Newsom. Oh, enough for that guy. This happens every time. Whenever you have a party in power, right now it's the Democrats. When it was a Barack Obama, the same thing was happening with Barack Obama. When you have a party in power, and you ask people, are you for the Republicans who are in power, or are you for the Democrats who are not in power? Americans generally say, other side, I want the Democrats. Okay? That's just normal. That happens all the time. This is why you can't trust the unnamed polls. Because once you drop a name in there, you're like, oh, well, not that guy. And the Republicans do it too. I'm for the Republican senators. John Thune. Okay, well, not that guy. That's the difference. So stop looking at any poll that shows, you know, unnamed Democrats. Who's ahead, Republicans or Democrats? The Democrats are going to be ahead. Now, here's where they're close or competitive, the Republicans, in the Minnesota Senate. Now, the Democrat leads by an average of only 1.6 points. Real Clear polling has moved the race to a toss-up. After several polls have shown a tie, or they're within the margin of error. Now, the Cook report still says that it's going to be a Democrat, and it is most likely going to be a Democrat, but it is close. And the Republican is campaigning on what? The Republican is campaigning on what everyone should be campaigning on. If you're not talking about gas and food prices, you should be talking about corruption. And that's what this person is campaigning on. Oregon, the Oregon governor. What's the governor's name? Kotex? Oh, Kotek. Oh, okay. I thought it was Kotex. Anyway, 46% to the Republican, 44%. Now, an earlier poll had the Republican up 45-43. With a 59% disapproval of the current governor's performance, the Democrat. Oregon hasn't had a Republican governor since 1982. The year I graduated from high school is the last time Oregon had a Republican in the gubernatorial office. Hello? For this to be close, Michigan. Two October polls near tie. YouGov has El Said at 49, Rogers 48. I don't believe the YouGov poll. That's not scientific. Qantas has 48, Rogers 47. Others will show, you know, El Said up by 7, but I don't believe it. The main Senate race, Collins slightly ahead on favorability, 48-45. Collins always does better, you know, in the actual election. Prediction market in the polls in the Texas Senate, 52-48, Republican.
0: They're saying now that, you know, you can't look at the national polls on Democrats. I agree. You have to look at it by a state-by-state basis, and you definitely cannot look at it, you know, on these one-off polls. Now, I'm sorry, on these polls where they say, you know, it's an unidentified Republican or an unidentified Democrat. Can't do that. Now, what does all of this mean? What do we do with this? What is happening with Tallarico? We're going to get into that next. Now that you know the polls, let's talk the street, not the screens. Next. You know, there is a reason they call dogs man's best friend. Think about what it actually means. 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
0: We have some breaking news that has just, it broke about 20 minutes ago. 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
31: DOJ spokesperson telling Fox this, quote, "Today in the Washington, D.C. area, Homeland Security investigations executed a judicially authorized search warrant secured by the Department of Justice. This enforcement action is part of an ongoing federal investigation." Brian Elsid.
0: That's significant. For a couple of reasons, that's significant. They said this was a judicially authorized search warrant as part of an ongoing federal criminal investigation. Okay. When you're going in for an INS raid, when you're going in for an ICE raid, you don't need a federal judge to sign off. Everybody gets this wrong. We need federal. We've never had federal warrants for ICE raids. Never. Okay. You don't need them. That's through Congress that set that rule up. Okay. Not the administration. So this is a criminal probe. It started this morning at 6 a.m. For this judge, this is for the District of Columbia. I don't know about you, but have you checked the score in the District of Columbia on federal judges? Now, maybe there's one who's a conservative there, but I certainly have never seen him or her. Have you, Jason? We got to find out in this judge who signed the warrant. Because if this is a typical District of Columbia judge, that's significant. Okay, sources, I'm just reading this. Sources familiar with the investigation say investigators are examining alleged immigration fraud, including the paperwork completed by her father. DOJ has not publicly confirmed this. The reports available so far do not establish that Omar has been charged with a crime in connection with this search. Boy, I got to tell you. I got to tell you, if I were the president or I were the attorney general and I had DHS agents come in and they said, sir, we need a warrant to go into Ilhan Omar's home. I would look at those agents and say, are you out of your mind? Show me the evidence. And if it wasn't a very, very high standard of evidence, especially right before an election, if it wasn't a really high standard, I don't think I would approve it. I'd say, come see me in 3 weeks. Come see me in 2 months. Come see me when you have more than this. Only because this is a political firestorm. And that does matter. I want justice. But you better be buttoned up. For it to go to a judge, can we find, Jason, can you join me here for a second?
1: Yeah.
0: Can we find the name? Let's see if we can also get, BJ, ask Beth if we can get John Solomon on this morning. He'll have more on this. So, it's a signed warrant. What is the scope of this, and who signed it? So, Omar's going to come out with a statement. The next thing that's going to happen is you're probably going to see a statement from our attorneys first, and the White House should release the warrant and the affidavit if they can. It might have to remain sealed, but we should make sure that warrant is absolutely rock solid. She'll have a statement out, then the DOJ is going to come out and explain the investigation. But this could be really, really good, or this could be really, really, really bad. You don't take her on unless you have it. Would you agree with that, Jason?
3: Yeah, and this actually comes, the more I'm looking into this, I looked for the name of the judge, and that has not been released yet. But the Daily Wire was just pointing out that this is coming just a few weeks after Border Czar Tom Homan confirmed that that federal officials were actually investigating the allegations that she married her brother to commit immigration fraud. So just a few weeks ago, Tom Homan confirms that, and today there is a raid at least on her Washington, D.C. home, and we're still not sure about, her other home back in Minnesota.
0: But what does she have in her home? Remember, this has to be, you don't get a warrant to search the house. It's not a general search. You have to go and say, we believe this evidence is in the house, and we believe it, you know, most likely is in a safe or in a bedroom or whatever. You don't get a general search. Hey, we really think that she, we have evidence that she, married her brother, so we need a search warrant. No. What are you going to find in the house? What are you looking for in the house? I mean, the standard of a search warrant is and should always remain very high.
3: Yeah, it shouldn't be random. Like, we're just going to go fishing and see. This would not appear to be like that. That it was just random and they're just going to go fishing to see if there might be something they find, like a sticky note on the refrigerator. Like, oops, married my brother. Accident.
0: What are you going to find? Literally, what are you going to find? What are you going to find? Maybe a family album with, you know, your brother in it as a family member? I mean, what are you going to find? I mean, I don't think she has the sticky note even in a safe that's like, yeah, I got away with that one. I married my brother. I mean, literally, what would you have? I don't know.
3: Apparently a judge was convinced off of something that may or may not be there. I don't know.
0: And a judge in D.C. When's the last time you heard of a good judge in D.C. on our side?
3: Oh, gosh.
0: I mean, that... I actually hope that it's a fair judge, but a judge on their side. I hope that they got it. They didn't go shopping for, I'm sure they did, as they always do. Everybody on all sides does, but I'm hoping that they got a judge who's not just, you know, a crazy Republican. This is going to matter how it plays out in the press. This is really going to matter. And you know how it's going to play out in the press. So please, DHS, don't have done anything and cut any corner. Please. Okay, got to talk about Tallarico. There's an audio out, and I listen to the audio, and the lady sounds like she's not making it up. Sounds real, but I don't know. I have no idea. I'm not going to vouch for this. I'm not going to tear it apart. I'm just going to say it's out there. I'm not going to play it because I don't know if it's real or not. But Tallarico, the rumor going around, and it's out now. We didn't say this last week when it was out. We talked about it in our meetings, and I'm like, I don't want to peddle any of this stuff unless we have. Do we have anything? And they're like, no, it's just rumor. I didn't want to get into it. Now it's out everywhere, and now this audio tape has come out over the weekend that shows somebody calling a mental health institute in Ohio. And they said, hey, is James Tallarico there? And they said, no, he's not on. Oh, you know what? He checked out earlier this evening. That's why I don't have him on the list. Now, I don't know about you, but any real mental health clinic that's real is not going to be doing that. You know, they have rules. No, who is this? Who are you're not on the list of family members or whatever. And they would know James Tallarico. They would know you're not just calling up. Now, maybe they called in the middle of the night and they got somebody who's tired and kind of disgruntled and doesn't really love their job. I don't know. But the one thing I really, and this is damn near 100% serious. How do you diagnose James Tallarico with mental illness? Have you heard his policies? I mean, the guy is clearly mentally ill. I guess it would be for depression. And this is not going to hurt his supporters. If anything, they'll feel, oh my gosh, he's one of us. He has mental depression, maybe mental disorders. I mean, that's not going to hurt. Do you agree with that, Jason? You're a Texan, born and bred.
3: Well, I don't normally. Yeah, I don't. This whole James Tallarico thing is just so odd. But he has never given the sense that he is even remotely sane. I was pulling up just statements from him back when he was during COVID. Listen to this. Does this sound like a sane person? Quote: "White skin gives me and every white American immunity from the virus." No. But we spread it wherever we go through our words, our actions, and our systems. We don't have to be showing symptoms like a white hood or Confederate flag to be contagious. Those are not the statements of a sane person. They really are not. And
0: let's say he actually believes those things. Okay. Which I think he does. He's gone to this church forever. He believes God has, 80 genders or whatever. And he believes these things deeply. He has now, for the last year and a half, denied everything he believes deeply. Let's say he's a relatively honest guy, And all of the handlers said, you can't win that way, James. You'll never get elected. You got to do it this way. And now he's diametrically opposed to what he firmly believes. If he's at all a decent guy, that's caused him real internal struggle. Imagine. I mean, I couldn't do it. Could you? Jason, could you? For a year, if I said to you behind the scenes, Jason, you have to be against, you have to be against America. You have to be, you know, for transgenderism. You have to be everything you're, whatever it is you're dying. You have to say, well, I'm not too sure about God.
3: No.
0: Okay. And no, you couldn't do it. You would have a breakdown. Within a year, you'd have a breakdown. You cannot deny who you are for that long. So there's a possibility. I'm giving this guy the benefit of the doubt. If there was a mental breakdown, I'm giving him the benefit of the doubt that he's actually a good guy, that he actually believes something. He's just lying right now, and you cannot live a lie, that deep of a lie with that much running on it. And having all your friends and your church and everybody else going, James, what are you saying? No, don't worry. I'm just saying this to, you know, because I have to get elected. If you actually believe in decency, that bothers you. Now, I haven't seen that affect any politician ever. So it just might be that he's mentally unstable. It also might be that he had the world's longest flu. I mean, I don't believe the flu thing. I don't believe the flu. I just don't. I don't. You know, have you ever had the flu for 12 days, Jason?
3: No. And I think that would be very easy to prove, wouldn't it? Especially now that there's multiple questions on which, if you went to an urgent care in Dallas, which I think was the original story, then later it was, I went to my primary care physician in Austin. Both of those could have happened. It should be very easy to prove. So just get rid of the questions out there if you're denying
0: and
3: either story.
0: Let the clinic up in Ohio just say, I give you permission. That lady that was on, I give you permission to talk to her. I give you permission to talk to her because she's lying. So go ahead, talk to her. I have the evidence. I have the records of where I was. I can prove where I was. I mean, it's not hard to prove where you are. Even if you have the flu, you have records of where you are. It's really quite easy, especially if you just, you know, I mean, there's lots of ways you can do it. Lots of ways. I think Grok could probably do it. You know, I think there's ways that it could be done, but it's maybe just me. Real quick, I want to give a Keith Malinak update. Keith is a producer that has been with Pat for 20 some years, 23, 24 years. He is a good friend of everybody that works at the Blaze. He's a good friend of everybody on the Glenn Beck program and Torch. And I think it was Thursday. Was it Thursday or is it Friday? I think it was Thursday. He walks out of the show, halfway through, and he's like, I think I'm having a stroke. And Jeffy says, let's call 911. And he says, no, I'm fine. I'm fine. I'm just going to go sit in the lobby. And he goes sit in the lobby. Jeffy calls out and says, hey, let me call 911. He's like, no, I'm fine. I'm going to go home. So he gets into his car and he drives to where his wife is. And, he's having a stroke and it's not good. It's not good. 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You know, if you're going to hire somebody to manage $500,000 of your money, how carefully would you check them out, right? You'd want references. You'd want to know their track record. 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
22: 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She was rich and beautiful and loved by all who knew her. For decades, despite intense media scrutiny, police failed to make an arrest. In 2000, 25 years after Martha's murder, her one-time neighbor, Michael Skakel, was arrested. He'd been 15, like her, at the time of the crime. He was also a cousin of the Kennedys.
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22: 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My name is Andrew Goldman. I've been a journalist for 30 years. I got involved in this case in 2015. 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
34: Imagine, if you can, the torment, the confusion. Her brilliant daughter vanished. Without warning, without a word.
35: I didn't know how to start looking for.
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35: It's hell. It's just frustration and just helplessness.
34: But the disappearance of Nancy Rainey's daughter, Carrie, was quite unlike any other. Because Carrie hadn't exactly vanished, but retreated beyond the shadows to release rage in torrents of text messages to wound her worried family and terrorize that man.
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2: 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There's more coming out. This is breaking news. They just raided her house in the District of Columbia. 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
6: Here's something pretty disturbing I discovered while researching this podcast. This is what it actually says on the Los Angeles Police Department website. The site states that the Adult Missing Persons Unit investigates 3,200 cases a month. And 70% of those missing people are found or returned voluntarily within 2 or 3 days. It goes on to explain, and I quote here, "Since being a missing person is not a crime, police are given a very limited role while conducting these types of investigations." At the bottom of the webpage, it gets more disturbing. There's a section titled, "What if they never returned?" And here's the official police advice. In such situations, you may want to enlist the services of a private investigator to assist in your search. If you can't afford a PI, the police elaborate, quote, "Another option would be to contact the Salvation Army, which has a missing persons locator program." There is not a single sentence on the LAPD website that would lead a loved one of a missing person to have any faith that the police would properly investigate it. What the LAPD is basically saying is, if someone you love goes missing, don't overreact. They'll probably turn up, unless they don't, in which case you should get someone besides the police to look into it. All this is my way of saying, if the police took missing persons cases as seriously as they do, say, bank robberies, I wouldn't have had to do this podcast in the first place and end up chasing a violent criminal halfway around the country. I'm Neil Strauss. And you can hear the full story of To Live and Die in L.A.
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7: Back on the trail, I'm Lisa LaSera, Fox News. President Trump holding a rally in Youngstown, Ohio, in support of Senator John Husted.
8: He's one of the most respected men in Washington already. Already. He hasn't been there that long.
7: Houston is in a tight race against Democrat Sherrod Brown.
8: He is a fantastic man. And he's really the candidate of proud patriots who love our country and our history. They love and honor our history.
7: The president repeating the theme of previous rallies, telling the crowd to act as if he's on the ballot. The rally interrupted by a couple of protesters who were escorted out. Earlier, the president said he was not behind the raid on Minnesota Congresswoman Ilhan Omar's Washington home this morning.
9: Homeland Security investigations led the pre-dawn search of Omar's Washington, D.C. home, which indicates that immigration may be part of the equation in this probe. Agents removed multiple boxes, were told her Minnesota residence was not raided today. Omar responding on social media in part, "For 10 years, Trump has targeted me with baseless lies and smear campaigns. This is just the latest escalation in his campaign of political intimidation. I will not be silent."
7: Fox's David Spunt in Washington. Actress Selma Blair arrested in New York after authorities say she injured two flight attendants on a flight to New York last night.
10: According to Blair's team, she suffered some big medical emergency. TMZ reports that it happened about halfway through this flight, and then they say Blair tried to open up a door on the plane. They tried to stop her. That's when they say she punched one flight attendant and bit another one.
7: Fox's Alexis McAdams. One person has died, several others hurt after a roller coaster at Six Flags over Georgia, that 15 miles northwest of Atlanta, stopped suddenly. A Six Flags spokesperson said the park and local authorities responded immediately and they're fully cooperating with local authorities. America's listening to Fox News.
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12: Some members of Metro Omaha law enforcement agencies and fire departments will gather tomorrow for the traditional blue.